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12: How did I lose weight? 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
14: Hello, America. 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Our number, 877-381-3811, 877-381-3811. Hold on 1 second, America. I am doing something. I will be with you. All right, there we are. Sorry, folks. I want to welcome Asra Nomani, who's the senior editor of investigations at Fox News Digital, which I think is under my buddy Tommy. And I've been reading.

0: what you write, and it's really so incredibly well-researched, Azra, and welcome to the program. Could you tell the audience a little bit about yourself?
1: Oh, yeah, I've learned from the best, Mark. You have set the standard for how to understand what's happening right in front of our eyes. And, you know, I have the luxury of having been a journalist for several decades now. I worked at the Wall Street Journal as a cub reporter. I worked there 15 years. And there in Washington, D.C., I learned how to follow the money and seen a protest or two, you know, wandering the halls of Congress. Yeah. And I've seen the machine. You know, that's what's so important, and that's what you bring always, Mark, to your understanding and your analysis, is you always go, there's that metaphor people use sometimes of an iceberg, and we know when we're listening to you, you're always going to go below the iceberg. We're always going to go and find out.
0: Wow, I should have been talking to you a long time ago. You're great.
1: Well, you have been, and you know, we have conversations when we don't even know it, because our work really mirrors each other. I'm really good friends with Zuhdi Jasser, who you have on the program oftentimes.
0: Yeah.
1: And with, for me, what happened is that I worked at the Wall Street Journal. I was covering corporate America and airline crashes, and then 9/11 happened, and I went, like a lot of journalists, to Pakistan. There I was reporting and had the life-changing experience of trying to find my friend Danny Pearl when he was kidnapped. Yeah. So, Mark, that's what was my aha moment. It was January 23rd, 2002. And in that trenches that we were in there trying to find Danny, I learned how to do network analysis. You know, just we were trying to find the network that had kidnapped Danny. We couldn't find him. They were these militants from these Pakistani jihadi groups that have emerged over these decades that you know too well, Alphabet Soup of Harkat al-Mujahideen, Hizb ut-Tahrir. We couldn't find Danny, couldn't save Danny, but I came back to America just really committed to trying to understand the threats that we face. And so for the last 2.5 decades, I've been reporting on the Islamist groups that you know too well, and of course now the far leftist groups that are working with them. And literally wrote the book called Woke Army on the Red-Green Alliance that's undermining America's freedom. And so, yes, I love Tommy and Porter at Fox News Digital, and I came over there last December and have just been so happy to be able to write for a place that wants all these details, you know, below the iceberg. And that's what brings us to talk today about these protests that we're seeing in France.
0: Well, it's fantastic, and you're working for great people, and they have absolute, they're very excited about your work and so thrilled with you. And so what is going on in France? I'm sensing the communists are kind of pushing this with the Islamists and then pushing people to the students. And what is going on there?
1: Yeah, so the template is a very simple one that people have seen many times over, where there are ideologues who send foot soldiers into the streets to sow chaos and discord for their ideological agenda. And so America has seen this over this past decade, first with Black Lives Matter, and then it pivoted to these anti-ICE protests today, and you're supporting Maduro the next day from Venezuela, or you're supporting Cuba. And so, as you've described all too well, with the ideologues, they just find the issue of the day and pivot to it. So in France, what we're witnessing is the red of the communist organizations working with the far-left socialist and communist labor unions and student groups to sow this new chapter of discord in France for their political purpose. To write this story that we have high up on our FoxNews.com page that all your listeners can see it very quickly, I created a database. I love data, and I created a spreadsheet. I'm looking at it right now. And Mark, the first names are the communist, socialist, and Trotskyist groups that are on the streets of France. And I found 50 groups that are coordinating, financing, and amplifying the protests. And the story is that only 15 of them, so only a third of them, are actually student groups and youth groups. And in the mix, you know, just pushing the kids as the sort of image and poster boy and poster girl of the protests are the adults that are ideologues. And among them also, Mark, so important to the themes that you've, you know, educated so many people about is the Islamist groups. There are two in particular, and they are the ones that are pushing the anti-Israel agenda in France. One is the Muslim Students of France, and another one is affiliated with the, a group called Urgence Palestine, Palestine Emergency. And you see this convergence of issues in order to put the West, Israel, freedoms, and democracy as we know it in their target.
0: The French government is so weak. Macron is so weak. They're having a lot of difficulty dealing with this, aren't they?
1: Yeah, you know, that is what's so interesting and I think probably surprising to some people because, especially for Americans, they may think, isn't France left enough? You know, isn't even Macron left enough for these folks? Like, what do they want? And to know and to recognize that even Macron is in their target is to understand that no liberal government even or, you know, centrist government is ever left enough for them. These are folks who study Mao, Marx, Lenin, and they have in their rhetoric, as you know all too well, the idea of anti-imperialism, anti-colonialism. And so Macron, unfortunately, has not been able to either expose them to win in the court of public opinion or stop them on the streets. And you might have seen that they are spreading to Belgium. And what's important, too, another aspect of this that we write about in our story that everyone can find on FoxNews.com is that the protests are being amplified here in the United States by nonprofits that are funded by this tech tycoon named Neville Roy Singham living in Shanghai.
0: Oh, that guy has his hands in everything. Yeah.
1: Yeah. Yeah. And Mark, I know that, you know, you would wonder, like, wow, okay, how do you have your hands in on the streets of Paris now? But what they do, as you know too well, propaganda spreads their message that the streets are overrun with ideologues that believe like them. A friend of mine has called it the myth of the marching millions. And so there's this organization called Breakthrough News, and they are putting forward the propaganda of those protests, you know, and amplifying it. And that organization was funded by Neville Roy Singham. He sits in Shanghai, as you've shared with your listeners. He has funded groups like Code Pink and the People's Forum. And how does it all connect to our chaos? Well, those organizations are out on the streets today to fight the ICE shooting that happened yesterday in New York City. And they're sending their foot soldiers now onto the streets of New York City. I just saw more announcements for the children's contingent and the mother's contingent and all these other groups that they're going to put forward so that our news media will be filled with images of their protests here in America.
0: So with this Singham guy, it's really communist China then, isn't it? That's behind so much of this. And you've talked about and written about in the past, and Qatar and some of these other countries that are really, like in Britain in particular, Qatar on so much of London.
1: And what happens is that, like to your point, you know, Singham is a proxy for the interests of the Chinese Communist Party. I found a video of him literally standing at the Golden Tulip Hotel. I'd love to say the name of that hotel. One day I'm going to stay there in Shanghai,
0: you
1: and he
0: not.
1: Was supporting. I know. I'll keep all my phones in Hong Kong, and I'll go in there with nothing but a notebook. So Mark, he stood there, and the video was just unbelievable, where he stood and he supported Xi Jinping and the Chinese Communist Party and their, quote, New World Order. And so Neville Roy Singham has become a proxy for China's interests in the world. And to your point that you just made, Al Jazeera and this outfit called AJ Plus is amplifying all of these street protests to, again, create this image that the West is falling apart. And as your listeners know all too well, they're funded by the government of Qatar.
0: Mm-hmm. Well, we're going to take a little break, and then we're going to come back. And you're fantastic. I'm talking to Azra Nomani. She's the senior editor of Investigations at Fox News Digital. And I forgot. I'm sorry. Woke Army is one of the best. It's more than a book. It's like it's an encyclopedia, if you will. It's a fantastic source. And we'll be right back.
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3: How did I lose weight? 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I love this stuff. 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

0: We're talking with Asra Nomani, the senior editor of investigations at Fox News Digital, author of Woke Army, which is really quite the book, more than a book, really. So, Asra, let's look more closely at our country here. Have these elements basically devoured the Democrat Party in many respects?
1: Yeah, this is such a great point that you make, which is that, you know, Mark, we have seen this devouring happen over about 15 years clearly now. When I came back from Pakistan after the September 11th attack and poor Danny's murder, I saw, you know, that the Democratic Party was supporting issues of women's rights in our Muslim communities, for example. But then by 2008, Mark, what I witnessed is that the Islamist, like organizations that you've reported about, like Council on American Islamic Relations, they had now a front door to the White House, and I could see over the two terms the erosion of common sense related to, you know, how we were handling threats like the Islamic State and Al-Qaeda. They were refusing, remember, to say Islam of Islamic State. Mm-hmm. And so, you know, we have watched that. And then I saw, and that's when I really started reporting about the protest industry in 2016, I witnessed activists like this woman named Linda Sarsour emerge as proxies for Bernie Sanders and the Democratic Socialists of America. And that's when I had my aha moment on this point, Mark, because what I saw was the Muslim Islamist contingent in America using the Democratic Socialists of America as their entry point into the Democratic Party. And the rest is now history. Over the past decade, they have now elected then a mayor. They are, you know, having this very competitive race for a senator from Michigan. And they have changed the political conversation in the Democratic Party to the point where Israel has become anathema to so many people. The idea of standing up for Jewish citizens in America has even become, you know, a debate. And I, just like you, I've seen this happening over these 25 years, really, since the 9/11 attack. And you know, Mark, it's only going to get worse. They are getting stronger. And what have they done? They've taken a playbook out of our American democracy, created 501c3s, C4s, political action committees, and they have basically taken the template of political activation that most folks have done for the interest of the United States of America and now used it for their own ideological designs.
0: This is going to be quite daunting, isn't it, to squeeze this out of our society, especially when you have one party that's embracing them and promoting them, and you got a guy like Chris Van Hollen who just went to an event the other night, and they don't even have a tape of it or a transcript of the things he said, which must have been horrendous.
1: Yeah, you know, what has happened is that they have used this network, the Green of the Red-Green Alliance, has basically used political contributions and votes to win the hearts and minds of Democratic politicians. It has happened from California to New York, and we can just see that this will increase. I mean, I've witnessed it, you know, with the transformation of even somebody like Ro Khanna, you know, on so many points where he now, you know, starts waffling on points that you would have thought a centrist Democrat could never go embrace. There's clear virtue signaling happening, like Ro Khanna's statements that were made some days ago related to Israel. And you know all too well what I have recognized, Mark, since the moment I first saw the murder video of Danny Pearl.
0: Oh, my God, yeah.
1: Yeah, their objective is the destruction of the state of Israel. Mm-hmm. Their hate for Jews is very clear. And that is why we have protests about student and education issues in France infused with the Palestinian flag and songs that romanticize the Bataclan attack. Tomorrow I'm going to be on the streets going into Washington, D.C. on similar protests.
0: I need to have you back. Certainly more often. You're a very, very important voice, so you be safe and careful out there. You're just terrific. Azra Normani, keep up the great work. God bless you, my friend.
1: Thank you so much, Mark.
0: Yeah, she's just fantastic. We'll be right back. For nearly 3,000 years, Homer's epic poem, The Iliad, has shaped the literary and moral imagination of the West. More than a story of war and legendary heroes, it's about honor, courage, leadership, friendship, sacrifice, and what it means to live a noble life. Achilles is the greatest warrior among the Greeks, but his greatest struggle is not only against the Trojans, it is against his own anger, pride, and grief. As he's transformed by loss, Homer asks what true greatness requires and whether strength alone is enough to make a man noble. 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
2: Here's your LEX 18 Storm Tracker forecast. It's dry and quiet for the rest of your Friday evening. Overnight, we're going to stay mostly cloudy with lows in the low 60s. Saturday starts with overcast skies, and it's going to stay that way. Rain will move in from the south and arrive to us around midday and last through the afternoon and evening, with some showers being heavier than others, and it will bring wind too. Gusts may reach 35 miles per hour. I'm meteorologist Emily McKinney on Lexington's news, traffic, and weather.
3: Fox News, I'm Carmen Roberts. Hurricane Isaias is barreling towards the Florida Panhandle, and forecasters are warning residents to take shelter now.
4: If you're in the path of the storm, it's imperative that you go ahead and get in your safe place, wherever you're going to ride the storm out, and do that soon, and just prepare to stay there for the next 24 to 36 hours.
3: National Hurricane Center Deputy Director Jamie Rome says the storm is likely to create a wide swath of damage as it makes landfall, possibly within the hour. President Trump strikes a deal with Russian President Putin for Moscow to get up hundreds of thousands of tons of diesel fuel.
5: We need oil for the world, and this is diesel, which is what we need. So we're very happy to get it.
3: That deal is a sharp reversal of U.S. pressure on Russia over the war with Ukraine. 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
6: How did I lose weight? And I did. 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I love this stuff. 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

0: been a proud conservative. No ifs, ands, or buts. Call in at 877-381-3811.
1: Yeah, she was great. We will have her back more. She's willing to come on. I hope so. I think so. Just fantastic. All right. Looking. There it is, Mr. Producer. I found it. America, look around. The Fed just hiked rates again to fight inflation. And you can also see, look, here's the bottom line. The debt is crazy. You know, people like to blame Trump. No, no. Trump's only been in office a few years. This stuff is now built into the system. The Biden regime spent $2.5 trillion we didn't have. They lied about it being inflation reduction when it was all about climate change, another fraud and phony operation. And that stays in every budget as it proceeds. The Democrats do not allow significant cuts in the budget. They don't allow it. President has done everything he can by executive order, and he's cut 250,000 jobs out of the bureaucracy. He's had tremendous help from Elon Musk and the Doge crowd. Remember how they came under attack, too? So this is what we're up against. And God forbid if they win the next election. You know, none of this screams stability, none of it. So if your retirement is mostly stocks and bonds and paper, well, you may be taking more risk than you think. And when you're near retirement, a sharp down draw, you know, the wrong time, that can make a real problem, significant damage to what you have. Now, I'm not saying panic. I'm talking about diversity with intention. A major publication calls the number one secret account that Americans, you know, use, smart money, is to hedge against instability. Now, it's precious metals. Gold and silver have a spectacular bill run over the past year. 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All right, let's take a couple calls here. Slip them in. All right, Doyle, Oklahoma City, Oklahoma, the great KTOK. What a great station. I've been with them a long time. How are you, Doyle?
2: I'm great, sir. It's an honor. It really is. I mean, it's so cool. So cool.
1: Thank you. I appreciate it.
2: Yeah, man. You know, I think a lot of this is coming out of, it's sad to say, everything from Ivy League to all these colleges where these professors, they just feel like they have to be the smartest guy in the room.
1: You know? Or at least the smartest, Marxist or Islamist in the room.
2: Well, yeah, dude. I mean, that's what I'm saying. I mean, they go to these, you know, these utopian ideas that have never worked. And they think that they can You know, like a Christian thinks he can find God, they think they can find utopia. And that's their religion. You know, the thing about it is, most of these people who come out of these Ivy Leagues and you know, I mean, it's not like they're really knowing how to do a lot, people. I mean,
1: Ideologues. They push their indoctrination on the younger people. They're ideologues. Most of them never worked in the real world. Most of them are associated with these radical left-wing groups. And they want to overthrow the country. That's what they want to do. And they've got these kids in the classroom. They or their parents are paying a fortune for them to learn nothing except how to hate this country and to be brainwashed about it. And I talk to people all the time, fairly conservative or religious families, and the kid comes out of college and says, I don't even recognize my kid. No, that's right, because you just had 2 years or 4 years of Marxist training or other types of training, and now look what you're dealing with.
2: Well, yeah, dude, and you got to understand, these guys party a lot, too. You know, they're like, I'm serious, dude. Hey,
1: I know, but I like you. You're funny. Go ahead.
2: No, I mean, when they come out of college, they're like, you know, it's like colleges, I think, it basically, it's just an opinion, everybody has one, you know, but it's like, you know, it teaches people how to live outside of their family more than just doing tasks and being responsible. Okay, but they've made it easier now where you just don't even have to, as long as you pay that crazy phenomenal tuition, you can do whatever the hell you want to. You don't even have to show up. You know, you can go in and throw a beer can, all right? And they go, oh, yeah, that's him. Yeah, okay, he did good today. You know, whatever, if they keep up with it. But the things that they're saying and these
1: What do you
2: things,
1: do? What do you do?
2: I had a healthcare business in Atlanta, Georgia. Well, Calhoun, Georgia, but spread to Atlanta.
1: Now you're in Oklahoma.
2: Yeah, yeah. Well, the thing about it is, dude, I mean, how can I put it? The business was successful, you know, but I just sort of, I had to move on. You know what I mean?
1: I mean, I know what you mean. I think about it. All right, bro, I got to go, but you're terrific. Call again. I enjoyed your call very much. You know what I mean, dude, Mr. Producer? Yeah. Like once, I forget if it was my nephew or granny called me dude, and I looked and said, don't call me dude. You're too young for that. If, you know, if you're older and you're an adult, that's okay. You can call me. No. It's uncle or grandpop. That's it. You got to nip that in the bud, you know? But it's very funny. Very, very funny. All right, let me see here. Let me take another call. All right. By the way, ladies and gentlemen, I don't even know if I'm supposed to say this yet. We're playing around with a camera, right, Mr. Producer? And we're thinking about maybe we will have a video camera. Well, I know we have them because they Westwood One just acquired them. And you hook it on, you know, to the computer, very basic stuff, nothing complicated. Going to keep it raw, baby. And just like the first segment, you know, where I do a monologue each hour or something like that. And by the way, I don't always, it's just if there's something to say. And so we're literally looking into that. You never know where that goes in terms of what to do with it. But we definitely are going to start, I think. But you get my point. The goal is to put together a clip of the first, what is it, 15, 20 minutes of the show, something like that. You know what that means, Mr. Producer? Do I have to wear a nice shirt or something? I wear a T-shirt and I wear shorts or a T-shirt and khakis. That's it. That's it. Or a sweatshirt. That's what I do. Nothing more, nothing less. Definitely nothing less. That wouldn't look good, would it? No, I don't think so. Let's go to Michael, Pittsburgh, on the iHeartRadio app. How are you, Michael? And I'm sorry, your Steelers are not looking so good. My Eagles. Boy, do they suck. Go ahead.
3: Pennsylvania could use some help.
1: Yeah, we sure could.
3: I just wanted to know, you led off the show talking, Marco Rubio, about, the whole introduction, and about the ICC and everything.
1: Yeah.
3: And just today, I got word that they handed off the Nobel Peace Prize to this Navi Pillay.
1: Oh my God, this woman
3: who was bringing charges through, you know, the UN and the ICC, saying that Israel had, you know, perpetrated genocide mm-hmm. and crimes against humanity against Gaza.
1: Mm-hmm.
3: And it's like they waited the mandatory, like, 48 hours from October 7th just so that they probably wouldn't come under criticism. And it just disgusts me. And I didn't know if you had heard about it or not.
1: No, I haven't. Every single institution's been conquered now. And Elie Wiesel's son, because his you know, Elie Wiesel got a Nobel Peace Prize, he said this has basically undermined everything and any respect that his family has ever had for that institution. I mean, they're now handing it out to people who really support the elimination of the Jewish state, who are trashing the Jewish people. Everywhere you turn now, this is going on. Everywhere you turn, it is stunning. And you know what? More than ever, the righteous Gentiles, folks out there, you Christians and non-Jews, I'll tell you what, you're needed now more than ever. Now more than ever. And I want to thank those of you who are standing up, and there are many, many, many millions of you. I want to thank you because it means so, so much. And we're going to lose our country. You see what's going on all over the world. You see what's going on. These rape gangs, 250,000 British girls raped by Pakistanis. Yeah, I guarantee you the vast majority of them were Christians. Yeah, we'll be right back.
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0: cannot believe how fast this show goes. I really can't. I believe America's under assault, not from some foreign army, but from within. 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False peace, open borders, socialism, the war on the family and the sanctity of life, persecution of the church, the rise of Islam, anti-Semitism. 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And folks, let's do it right away. Right away. All right, let's see if we can slip in one call here. Let's go to Chris Keller, Texas, the great WBAP. Go.
1: Hey, Mark, I just want to say I can't agree with you more on how Thomas and, you know, I didn't go to college. I joined the Navy. I did 3 tours in Iraq post 9/11.
0: Wow, God bless you, man.
1: And I'm watching everything happen here, and it's like I can't even recognize it. Mm-mm. But I didn't go to college. I'm raising a family with 5 kids, and I haven't encouraged any of my kids to go to college. My son just started a diesel apprenticeship job last week. So,
0: wow.
1: You know, keeping on, none of this indoctrination stuff. Let's raise our family to be Christian, raise our family, take care of our own, and get these people out of our country.
0: Yeah, we got to really focus on denaturalization and deportation. And if the Democrats win the election in just a few weeks, it's going to be very, very difficult to get any of this done. Because they're ushering it in. They're sweeping it in. This is what they want. All right, my friend. All you patriots out there, we're all standing together. Now, we have a weekend coming up. Perfect time to talk to our family and friends about voting. And those of you who have early voting, then vote. Ray Charles in America, in honor of you, patriotic Levinites, every Friday. Here we go.

0: folks, the week is officially over. The week begins now. I forgot to mention Life, Liberty, and Levin Saturday, tomorrow night, 8 p.m. Eastern. Sunday night, 8 p.m. Eastern on the great Fox News Channel. Don't miss them. Set your DVR or your recorder if you think you might. Every single one from here to and through the election is going to be absolutely crucial. Please don't forget, we salute our armed forces, police officers, firefighters, emergency personnel, the Border Patrol and ICE, our truckers, the men and women in Israel, the men and women in Iran, the men and women in Ukraine, and you, the American people, thank God for you. Good night, Spritey and Griffey and Pepsi and Zelda. Good night, Smokey and Gigi and Indy. Good night, Patton and Rory and Marty and Barney. Good night, Dad and Mom. We're doing all we can, I swear and I promise. Trying to do well by you. Good night, Leo. Good night, Bernard. Good night, Joe. Good night, Teddy. Good night, Lou. Good night, Eric. Good night, Tony, and so many great patriots. And good night to you, America. See you tomorrow night. See you Sunday night. Thank God for you. Be blessed. Texting.
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16: This is a Fox News alert. Close to landfall, I'm Lisa Lacera. Category 3 Hurricane Isaias moving ashore in the Florida Panhandle as hurricane force winds and heavy rains already impacting the Gulf. Fox Weather's Robert Ray is in Destin, Florida.
17: After landfall, that doesn't mean we're even remotely out of the woods here. As a matter of fact, the backside of these storms, when they come in, often are more furious than landfalls. And we are on what is called the dirty side, okay? The east side with that heavy whip. Counter twist rolling in with all the rains and the winds, the ebb and flow of this hurricane. Not only that, after the landfall, this all moves into Alabama, north and panhandle into the state of Georgia. Tornadoes are in play, flash flooding.
16: Florida Governor Ron DeSantis.
18: We've got over 16,000 utility workers staged. As soon as the storm passes, they will go in with power restoration. We have National Guard, State Guard, all of our state agencies, as well as locals that are staged for search and rescue, should that be necessary.
16: Once Isaias comes ashore, it's expected to weaken and be downgraded to a tropical storm by tomorrow afternoon. Heavy rain forecast as it moves inland with 4 to 8 inches or even more expected through the weekend from southern Alabama to southwestern Georgia. President Trump rallying in upstate Syracuse, New York, in support of Bruce Blakeman, who's running for governor.
19: With your vote just 25 days from now, New York is going to defeat radical left governor Kathy Hochul.
16: The president again telling the crowd to pretend that he is on the ballot. Authorities in the UAE say a Fly Dubai co-pilot who attacked a captain on a flight to Tel Aviv last month intended to crash the plane into Israel's main airport terminal and says the Omani national aimed to cause maximum casualties and drew inspiration from the 9/11 attacks. 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
20: Here's your LAX 18 storm tracker forecast. It's dry and quiet for the rest of your Friday evening. Overnight, we're going to stay mostly cloudy with lows in the low 60s. Saturday starts with overcast skies, and it's going to stay that way. Rain will move in from the south and arrive to us around midday and last through the afternoon and evening, with some showers being heavier than others, and it will bring wind too. Gusts may reach 35 miles per hour. I'm meteorologist Emily McKinney on Lexington's News, Traffic, and Weather Station.

0: How did I lose weight? And I did lean right here. I did. I love this stuff. Listen, Brickhouse Nutrition been with me for a long time. So chatting with Miles, I'm up at like 235. True story. I never minded being 235, but you know what minded? My knees that were falling apart and my back. 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I said, I got to lose some LBs, Miles. 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

0: from the heart of our nation's capital, Washington, D.C. 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
1: 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You can read my work at the Washington Examiner, where I'm a senior columnist. You can watch me on TV as a political analyst at Fox News. In fact, this evening, I'm scheduled to join The Bottom Line at 6 p.m. Eastern, Fox Business. It's their last show before those anchors move to mornings next week. So I'm sending off The Bottom Line this evening. And then also slated to join the Hannity panel tonight, right around 9:30, somewhere in that range, Eastern time on the Fox News channel. Here on the radio, the lineup, it's Ladies Day here on the Guy Benson Show with Shannon Bream joining us in the next hour. Donna

0: Rotuno, criminal defense attorney, on some bombshells in that Cornell case that I think basically end the controversy, at least from a factual standpoint. We'll see if Donna agrees. And then it's been a while, but we are very, very happy to have our friend Kat Timpf back here in our final hour, Fridays with Kat. There's a lot we've got to catch up on from Kat's life since we last spoke here on the air. She is pregnant with her second child. She totally unexpectedly lost her father a few months ago. And we'll just talk about it. We'll hash it out on the Guy Benson Show Happy Hour. Some happy and less happy subjects with Kat, but I'm really looking forward to that conversation just after 5 p.m. Eastern time. So last night, there were some big, big political debates. It is that season of the election cycle. And one of the most highly anticipated debates was the Michigan Senate race that we've been covering very closely on this show. And the Republican, Mike Rogers, I mean, what's the old phrase? He ate his Wheaties. He prepared like crazy for this debate, and he came in hot, ready to go. And I felt like he had Abdul El-Sayed back on his heels multiple times over the course of the debate. And a lot of the stuff that Rogers was pointing out and pressing on, El-Sayed wasn't even really addressing. He would sort of sidestep it, deflect, then look to the camera and try to say like, well, I'm here to talk about affordability and gas prices without answering the things that Rogers was pointing out and raising. Now, the polls suggest that El-Sayed is slightly in the lead. The polls also vastly overestimated El-Sayed's lead in the Democratic primary by like 9 percentage points. We'll see. It seems like a blue year. Michigan doesn't elect Republican U.S. senators. They haven't done so for many years. But Rogers is a normal Republican, competent candidate who I think did a very good, aggressive job last night. And El-Sayed has major, major vulnerabilities. And you can tell it really annoys him that he is getting questions, hard questions, whether it's from Rogers or various media outlets or even some of the moderated questions last night that pertain to the issue set that used to be his overwhelming obsession not long ago. All the Israel, Gaza stuff, foreign policy, he leaned into that. He brought in his buddy for five events, Hassan Piker, who said that America deserved 9/11. All the Israel bashing, that was the driving force of his primary campaign. Right? Screaming about AIPAC all the time, all of that. But in the general, that's inconvenient. He doesn't really want to focus on that nearly as much. And he gets peeved. And he does seem to have a bit of a short fuse. He gets peeved whenever it comes up, which I'm sure is very inconvenient for him. So we talked on the show yesterday about how a News Nation anchor, Leland Vittert, had asked Abdul El-Sayed, hey, one of your supporters was just saying that Iran is a bigger threat, or excuse me, Israel is a bigger threat to America than Iran. Do you agree with that? And we played this whole long non-answer from Abdul, where he mostly just bashed Israel, never said a single thing about the Iranian regime, the decades of killing Americans, the illicit weapons and nuclear program, the exportation of terrorism around the region and the world, the slaughtering of the people in the streets, not even a hint of that. A lot of bashing of Israel, nothing about Iran, the question being which one's the bigger threat to America. Israel's our ally. They do a lot of work for us, a lot of dirty work for us, a lot of intelligence work for us. Many of their enemies are our enemies, and they kill them. They're a pluralistic society. They're a democracy. Iran is an enemy, like a top three enemy in the world. Their regime is the death to America regime. That's their slogan. And Abdul El-Sayed can't say which of those two countries is a bigger threat to the United States. That happened before the debate. It came up again at the debate because it made some headlines. Now this is on television, so a lot more people saw this. It should be a very easy question. And El-Sayed seemed, again, annoyed that it came up and dismissed it the way that he did yesterday. He didn't just call it a dumb question yesterday. He called it a hypothetical. And he went back to that well in the debate setting, cut one.
1: I'm going to ask you again tonight, who do you think's a bigger threat to the United States, Israel or Iran? You have 60 seconds.
2: And again, Rick, I'm just going to say that that's a ridiculous hypothetical.
0: It is not. And then he went on, by the way, to once again bash Israel. It's not hypothetical. There are allies and there are enemies right now, in reality, not hypothetically. The United States, our country, has allies and enemies. We have people who help us and people who threaten us. The mullahs of Iran threaten us and kill us. The Israelis are the opposite. And because he doesn't want to answer the question, he calls it hypothetical, which is inaccurate. I'm not sure if he knows what that word means. And then he called it a dumb question yesterday. By the way, another reporter was asking him, hey, you said that you didn't want to talk about the death of the Ayatollah because people in Dearborn, Michigan were mourning the loss of that blood-drenched, theocratic dictator. What did you mean by that? And he got really mad at that woman for asking that question. It's ridiculous. You should ask Mike Rogers about blah, blah, blah. Ask smart questions, he said. So any question about the things he has said, Abdul El-Sayed has decided now are dumb or not smart questions because he doesn't want to have to address them. And the way he's choosing not to address very simple, basic questions, I think, is very, very telling. He was asked again another question about Israel, which he doesn't like, but all he talks about is Israel most of the time. Although October 7th, he grew strangely silent all of a sudden. Nothing on October 7th. In fact, someone asked him yesterday, hey, why didn't you put out any statement on October 7th? Cut 17. That's what this sounded like.
3: Thank you, sir.
4: Why did you put out a statement for the three-year anniversary of October 7th?
3: Thank you, press.
4: Why did you put out a statement?
3: Thank you, press.
0: Thank you, press. No answer to that one. They never gave an answer. Then last night it came up again at the debate, and Abdul said, well, because I didn't want to politicize it. Oh, really? Because last October 7th, not only did he put out a statement blasting Israel on the anniversary of the attack against Israel, which was filmed by the savages who carried out the slaughter and the rape and the murder. The statement was Israel blaming. He also fundraised off of it. So he's not politicizing it, supposedly. Oh, what a high-minded thing, Abdul, except last year he was fundraising off of blasting Israel on the anniversary of what happened to Israel. The guy is just a total fraud. Or worse. But the issue of Israel came up a few different times. Again, this was his fixation. His fixation for years, but especially in the primary, and now he wants to clam up and talk about anything else. Would you provide defensive weapons? Should the United States provide not offensive weapons, defensive weapons like Iron Dome, if Israel were under attack? And the answer was he talked around it, didn't want to give a straight no, even though the answer is obviously no. And then he finally said, I just don't want us giving our foreign dollars to that sort of thing, although he's totally fine. He's on the record saying we should send our foreign aid dollars to UNRWA, the corrupt UN organization, members of which participated in October 7th. That's where he thinks our foreign dollars should go, but not to the Iron Dome. And by the way, often Israel is actually paying us for this stuff, as a quick aside. But Iron Dome protects innocent lives. The reason that there haven't been much bloodier wars in the Middle East is because Israel has allowed their technology to protect their citizens. With all those rockets that are intended for those innocent civilians, they get blown out of the sky, thus obviating the need for all these wars that are triggered and provoked constantly by these terrorists. Abdul apparently doesn't believe in that, even though there are thousands, at least, probably more, of U.S. citizens living in Israel, being protected by the Iron Dome. That's a spending red line. Abdul wants to spend on everything under the sun, just not that. There was also a very stinging back and forth where Mike Rogers is calling out Abdul El-Sayed that he simply will not condemn all these various terrorist organizations. And El-Sayed tries to get a little knock in, right? Just come in and slip in an attack on Rogers. And Rogers, there's a lot of crosstalk you're about to hear, but Rogers comes back with, I mean, just a counterpunch that landed. Cut four.
5: He can't condemn Hamas. He can't condemn the Muslim Brotherhood. He says his home is Egypt. This is all starting
1: to make sense. We are going to move along. We can continue this conversation in the second half of the show.
2: He does own a home in Florida. He took it off the market. I don't know for why, but he
5: owns a home in the United Arab Emirates.
1: We're done.
5: Emirates.
1: Staying in the Middle East. Congressman Rogers, you pledged.
5: In the United States.
0: So the moderator is trying to get control back. But Mike Rogers is saying this guy can't condemn Hamas. He won't condemn the Muslim Brotherhood. He says his home is in Egypt. By the way, he's also been publicly claiming that he's a dual citizen of Egypt. That's something that Abdul El-Sayed has said publicly on multiple occasions. Now his campaign saying, oh, no, that's not true. That was just family lore. Really? This guy tells us he's a doctor. He can't practice, but he says he's a doctor. You know, this very smart grown adult doesn't know what his citizenship status is. You know, I've lived around the world. My sibling and I were born abroad. We have a very good handle on what our citizenship status is. American and nothing else, by the way. Even though there was an option for my brother to have dual citizenship, like this is stuff that we know. El-Sayed, maybe he was just pandering or lying to an audience that wanted to hear it, and maybe he's lying now. Who knows? But he has said publicly that he's a dual citizen of Egypt, and now they're saying that's not true. But with Rogers hitting him time after time on this stuff, El-Sayed jumps in and says, well, he owns a home in Florida. That's one of his big gotchas in this campaign for Mike Rogers. Oh, he's got a house in Florida. To which Rogers responded, it was hard to hear, well, you own a house in the United Arab Emirates. And apparently, by the way, he owns another one in India. So he's got a couple houses abroad in these other countries. But El-Sayed thinks it's a big, big score to say Mike Rogers has a vacation house in Florida. And Rogers comes back and says, at least Florida's in the United States. That was a moment, and El-Sayed just left himself wide open to that punch. I'm not done. There's a lot more to get to from this debate last night, which was watched by a lot of people. There was a lot of interest in the debate and in this race. And I think, again, Abdul got called out over and over again for things, and often he had no good answer. His mother came up, and he got very indignant about that. But wait till you hear this one. We'll play you that clip when we come back. It's the Guy Benson Show, Friday edition. Keep it here.
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1: I'll tell you what my mother did. She was a small.
10: You go after my mom?
1: I'm not going after your mom. 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My mom worked at a local chamber of commerce. I'll put my mom up any day for that.
9: All right.
11: I'm Guy Benson. Mike Rogers making a point. I then Googled it. I was like, wait a second. I hadn't heard about that at all. Follow the race pretty closely. El Sayed's like, bro, you're coming after my mom? Rogers like, well, I'm coming after the group she worked for. Mike Rogers says, my mom worked at a local chamber of commerce. Your mom, and let me now go to ABC News reporting. El Sayed's mother, quote, worked for the Islamic American Relief Agency, also known as IARA. The U.S. Treasury Department in 2004, so just years after 9/11, designated the network as an organization supporting terrorism, including support for Osama bin Laden and Hamas. That is where Abdul El Sayed's mother worked. That was sanctioned by the Treasury Department as a terror funding operation to bin Laden. Abdul El Sayed's father-in-law is heavily involved with CAIR, C-A-I-R, the group whose executive director publicly praised openly the terrorist attacks of October 7th, which killed nearly 1,200 people and dozens of Americans. Abdul El Sayed's sister-in-law was on a terrorist watch list. And then CAIR, the pro-terrorism hate group that I just mentioned, got involved to sue to try to get her off the terror watch list. Abdul El Sayed's sister celebrated on camera the October 7th attacks the morning that they happened. I'm sure Abdul thinks it's all very, very rude and probably Islamophobic to notice any of that. But Mike Rogers did his homework. And even I had to look it up, and there it was, reporting from the time about that organization where his mom worked. And it's like, okay, how many connections? Oh, it's guilt by association. I mean, this is mother, father-in-law, sister, sister-in-law. The candidate himself, very squirrely on some of these questions, bringing the guy to campaign for him who says that America is worse than Al-Qaeda on terrorism and deserve 9/11. Are we really going to do this, Michigan? Really? Guess it's up to the voters. Voters need to be aware of this. The Guy Benson Show continues with much more, including major illegal immigration controversies. Zohran Mamdani is very angry about something. We'll explain what that is coming up.

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1: 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There was an ICE-involved shooting in New York yesterday, and all the usual suspects are very angry about it, coming out of the woodwork to denounce ICE and calling for them to be abolished and all of that. And part of the reason they're upset is this shooting happened and there was apparently a child in the car during this altercation. Now, the subject here is someone that is described as a New Yorker by some of these Democrats, but I'm sure you'll be shocked to learn that there's much, much more to the story. And calling this person a New Yorker is actually quite a stretch. We'll get to that in a second, but first, the mayor of New York City, Zohran Mamdani, fresh off of his October 7th vigil, where he spent the evening having dinner at the Palestinianism restaurant with a From the River to the Sea page in the menu with an ethnically cleansed map of Israel. That's how he spent the evening of October 7th. He, of course, raced to the cameras to address this ICE incident that's right in his wheelhouse, right in his bread and butter zone. Here was Mamdani, indignant, cut 38.
2: And the pretext of ICE is, in their words, to keep this country safe. How is it keeping anyone safe to have, as you just heard from the police commissioner, individuals wearing construction vests in masks with long guns? Residents have no idea if these are law enforcement agents or if they are simply attacking someone on the street. And when it comes to ICE, it begs the question, what's the difference? There is no explanation for this.
1: So there's no difference between random, you know, thugs on the street attacking people and sworn federal officers enforcing the laws of the country. I know that might be a distinction that's very difficult for Zohran Mamdani to grasp, or at least for him to pretend that it's really hard for him to grasp so he can attack and delegitimize ICE as much as he possibly can. Well, the DHS secretary, Mark Wayne Mullen, responded to all of this and talked about the person who is at the center of this ICE operation, the target, cut 34.
3: I'm sorry, he's from the Dominican Republic. He came to this country legally a few years ago, and ever since he's come in, he's committed crime and crime after crime. Well, our records show that he may only have been in the country for 3 years. Of course, he came underneath the Biden administration, and he has 3 years of extensive criminal activity. You're going to call that a New Yorker? I think that's a far cry.
1: No, that's what the mayor called him. Mayor called this guy a New Yorker. He's actually a Dominican national in the country illegally who was let in by the Biden administration, of course, and then has entered into a life of crime in New York. He came to a sanctuary jurisdiction and has just been criming it up ever since. Illegal immigrant in the country with no right to be here, also committing crimes, and this is the new hero that they have on the left. And then as for the attacks on ICE, the criticism of ICE from the mayor, here was the DHS secretary responding to that, cut 35.
3: We arrest thousands weekly that are criminals going after the worst of the worst, and he turns a blind eye to it and won't even stand up for his own NYPD officers that, by the way, protect him every single day. He said he wants to abolish ICE. Well, Mayor, if you abolish ICE, who's going to take the criminals off the streets of your own town? Who's going to take the murderers and the thieves and the gangbangers? Who's going to take them off the streets because you're not allowing NYPD officers to do it and they want to? As I'll say again, the president has made it very clear, NYPD are the finest out there. He loves them. He loves our men and women in law enforcement.
1: Mayor doesn't. Mayor talks about defunding the police. He said, we really mean defunding the police. He said, when the NYPD is after you, it's like having the jackboot of the IDF on your throat. Paraphrasing, but that was one of his comments. He called the NYPD a threat to public safety. Now, when he was running for mayor and thought that might be a problem, he's like, oh, gosh, you know, maybe, you know, that was a different time. my tweets from just a few years ago as I was a grown ass adult. That was a different time. I didn't really mean all of that. He meant it. He's hostile to law enforcement. He calls NYPD like racist, anti-queer, threat to public safety, and equivalent to the Israeli Defense Forces, which is like, I think, the entity he hates more than anyone else. The Jews that defend the Jewish state. He really hates them. So calling NYPD the equivalent of the IDF is about as nuclear as you can get in Mamdani world. This is how he views the police force of the city that he now leads. And it's actually a fair question there from Mullen, being like, hey, if you want to throw ICE out, and he doesn't have the authority to do that, but if ICE gets disbanded and abolished and they're not around to catch these illegal immigrant criminals, then who's going to do it? The racist, anti-queer threat to public safety NYPD that you hate and are pretending not to? I mean, it's not a coincidence that whenever someone dies in custody, like at Rikers Island, regardless of the circumstances, you've got a statement of remorse coming out from the mayor, who's very, very upset, and he just doesn't really have time to look up why they might have been arrested, including the people they've killed and that sort of thing. That's secondary to the posturing. I mean, I don't think it's terribly subtle what's going on here. This is a worldview. And this was an opportunity yet again to get his licks in, get his shot in at ICE and this incident. Targeting a criminal, illegal alien from the Dominican Republic who entered the country illegally under Joe Biden. Now, apparently, they had gone after him last month. This is Bill Malugin's reporting, our colleague. ICE had come after this same guy last month, and he fled. ICE did not pursue at the time, decided not to get into a big, you know, street chase over this. Then, because this is someone who is determined not to get caught, apparently they were trying to use some subterfuge to then trap him. According to Malugin's reporting, ICE says they tried to block him in with several vehicles this time so he couldn't flee, but he tried to flee anyway, ramming ICE vehicles. That led to, apparently, shots being fired. You can't ram law enforcement vehicles. You can't do it. I don't know how else to say it. And I would love to see Mamdani explain, is there a counterpoint to that? A counterpoint he's willing to put his name and face on, that big grin of his? Even if it means maybe conceding a point to ICE, I would love to know how he would handle that one. Now, here's an interesting wrinkle to this. Not surprising, shouldn't be. Per Malugin, ICE had a detainer on this guy on a prior arrest last year. So this is someone who had multiple previous arrests, including a robbery arrest in 2023, criminal sale of a controlled substance. Jessica Tisch, the NYPD commissioner, has actually confirmed this, that this Dominican illegal immigrant criminal who was shot during this targeted operation has multiple prior arrests in New York, on top of being there illegally. So ICE filed a detainer against him during this process of a previous arrest. And what did New York City do? They, altogether, class, released him, ignoring the detainer, because that's the sanctuary policy. That's the sanctuary policy. That's the whole point of a sanctuary policy. You can't cooperate with the feds, so what you get is illegal immigrants flocking to these places, committing crimes, and being let back out on the street, even with an active detainer hold against them from ICE, where the official policy is not to hand them over, which is, and I know it's like it should be obvious, but I'll just say it again, that's crazy. What should happen here, if Mamdani and all these Democrats who immediately jumped out in front of this thing and turn on the lights and cameras and shove microphones right in our faces because we're mad. We want to let everyone know how mad we are. There was a shooting and there was a kid nearby in the car, and how could they do this, these monsters? All that had to happen was New York could have handed this guy off to the federal government. He's in the country illegally. New York had him in their possession, New York City, because of other crimes he had done. All they had to do was hand him off in cuffs in a controlled setting in a jail, and this guy would be gone. He wouldn't be putting children at risk. He wouldn't be fleeing from law enforcement. He wouldn't be ramming cars. He wouldn't be committing more crimes. He'd be deported. But because they are against deportation and they are pro-crime and pro-illegal immigrant crime, that is what these politicians are. Some of them just even explicitly are. But functionally, that's what they are. When you won't cooperate to hand over dangerous, criminal, illegal immigrants in a safe and controlled way, what you are begging for is more chaos, more crime on your streets, and a much harder job for the feds. And then when they come in and do that job, then you demonize them for political reasons. It is so sick. And there's never any like, gosh, maybe we should do this differently. There is a better way. Everyone understands there's a much better way, but that better way would require some common sense and some acknowledgement that there is a job to do, which is removing illegal immigrant criminals from our country. That would be a concession to bad, bad orange man, and therefore they won't do it. And the beneficiaries of that mule-like stubbornness are a bunch of criminals who also don't have a right to be here. Congratulations. Congratulations on all the progress. And then when the feds finally come in and do this hard work, they're the bad guys yet again. It's just the same thing over and over. Now, here's another story that you probably haven't heard about. Mnuchin, to his credit, of course, was covering it. This was a few days ago. Did you hear about the off-duty NYPD officer? By the way, a person of color, for people who keep score on these things and really, really care about all the racial bean counting. This is an off-duty NYPD officer of color who was stabbed repeatedly and robbed. It is possible that Mamdani's commented on it. I did not see a big indignant press conference and a big media availability with all the Democrats lining up to express their concern for the NYPD officer. All right, maybe I missed that. It's possible. But it does seem like that's the type of victim and the type of story that we don't really hear very much about. In fact, Moshe Hill, who's a candidate in Nassau County, New York, and a political columnist in New York, posted a photo of this cop. Jose Mercedes is his name. Stabbed 7 times while off duty by 2 individuals. It happened 2 miles from where the ICE shooting that we were just talking about happened, just right down the road. And yet, there was no big hullabaloo from Team Blue over the stabbed cop. I wonder why that is. Well, maybe part of the reason why, according to DHS, ICE has placed detainers with local law enforcement in Lynn, Massachusetts, which is a sanctuary community, on the 2 Dominican illegal aliens who have been arrested in connection with the stabbing and robbery of an off-duty NYPD officer. They were found hiding, this is from Bill Mnuchin, in the basement of a home in Lynn. Lynn is a haven for illegal aliens. On numerous embeds I've done, this is Bill Mnuchin writing, with ICE Boston, many of the arrests we've witnessed, including multiple child rapists, were in Lynn. The city doesn't cooperate with ICE and banned ICE from operating on any city-owned property. U.S. Marshals and NYPD managed to find them hiding there anyway, hours away from the crime scene. One source says, no shock they ran there to hide. In case you're curious about who these guys are, you just got a few of the clues there. DHS confirms both suspects are illegal immigrants from the Dominican Republic, caught and then released at the Arizona border by the Biden administration with lengthy criminal histories in New York City. The suspects were released into the country by the Biden administration, and despite multiple prior arrests in New York, sanctuary politicians refused to cooperate with ICE, and here we go, class, all together again, released them. So they were free, having been released into the country as illegal immigrants by Biden and his team. And they come to sanctuary in New York City, commit a bunch of crimes. Doesn't matter. They've got impunity. They're released over and over again because that's what they do. Sanctuary progress, you see. And they were still free out and about to then stab and rob an NYPD officer. And then they ran to an even crazier sanctuary jurisdiction to hide out, hoping that they would be protected there. But the feds were able to find them. And I'm sure that's somehow an outrage, too, to some of these people. Over and over again. And from a lot of these people, you don't hear a peep about the cop victim, but you do hear this huge outcry over the incident involving a shooting where the guy was trying to flee and ram law enforcement cars as a multiple-time felon illegal immigrant in New York. It is just beyond me. It is so messed up. Let's break. Let's come back. It's the Guy Benson Show.
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0: On September 17th, 1787, 39 delegates gathered in Philadelphia to sign a document that would change the course of history. Of course, we're talking about the U.S. Constitution. It did more than just establish a government. It created a framework for self-governance under law, dividing political power, limiting its exercise, and protecting the liberty of the American people. We the people reminds us that government doesn't grant our rights. 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

0: we're back on the Guy Benson Show. James Tallarico, who's the Senate nominee for Democrats in Texas, has not been seen publicly in 13 days. No events. No radio interviews, no Zoom, just nothing. And they say it's the flu. Dan Turrentine is a Democratic strategist who actually called a lot of the trouble the Virginia Democrats were in over the whole redistricting scheme. He said some Democrats are worried about this. Cut 25.
1: Tallarico's team watched this take off yesterday. You're in a close race, right? So whether it's true or not, whether you're on your deathbed or it's other, right? As the conspiracy theories are kind of hinting, there's something else. You're in a tight race. There's 25 days to go. You would get out last night with something to off, even if it's a photograph of the guy. That makes me nervous that it's Friday morning and there is still, other than one spokesperson, saying, hey, folks, nothing to see here.
0: Now, the campaign's saying he'll be back in action in some capacity this weekend, which would, I guess, put us at 2 full weeks gone. They're saying it's the flu. Look, there are theories out there and rumors. I think it's irresponsible to engage in that stuff. I hope he's okay. 2 weeks is a very long time. In October, in a close race, it's not like he's coasting. It's Texas. He's a Democrat. I mean, come on. Have you had the flu? I've had the flu. How long were you laid up? How long were you doing nothing? Like, not even on a phone call? 4 days? Five? 13 days? That doesn't make sense. There's got to be some other explanation. There's just something off here. Maybe we'll find out. Strange. Very strange thing. When we come back, a new hour of the Guy Benson Show on deck. The great Shannon Bream will join us straight ahead.
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10: The Fox News alert. It's made landfall. I'm Lee Silicera. Hurricane Isaias downgraded to a Category 2 as it makes landfall near Destin, Florida. Maximum sustained winds now at 105 miles per hour. Fox Weather's Robert Ray is in Destin.
11: And this is going to go crazy again with the winds and likely more outer bands with those rain-filled pockets that move in. On top of that, we have got storm surge that is continuing to come in off of the Gulf here on the beach in Destin.
10: Florida Senator Rick Scott says people need to stay put and wait out the storm.
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10: 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A hurricane warning in place from Ocean Springs, Mississippi to the western Florida panhandle. President Trump says Russia has agreed to release hundreds of thousands of tons of diesel, reversing years of a U.S. policy designed to sanction and cut off Russian oil revenues. Ukraine's President Volodymyr Zelensky said the deal is a weak decision and negotiators are being used as a smokescreen. The president campaigning in upstate New York in support of Bruce Blakeman, who's running for governor.
13: In this election, I'm asking you to do me a favor. Just pretend I'm on the ballot. Here's the story. When I'm on the ballot, we win everything. When I'm not on the ballot, 48% of you don't vote.
10: The president told the crowd Governor Kathy Hochul and Democrats turned New York into an embarrassment of high costs, high crime, and massive corruption. The president and vice president expressing doubts about the Pentagon's plan to live stream the Fort Hood shooter Nadal Hassan's execution after the Pentagon confirmed it yesterday. 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
14: Here's your LAX 18 storm tracker forecast. It's dry and quiet for the rest of your Friday evening. Overnight, we're going to stay mostly cloudy with lows in the low 60s. Saturday starts with overcast skies, and it's going to stay that way. Rain will move in from the south and arrive to us around midday and last through the afternoon and evening, with some showers being heavier than others, and it will bring wind too. Gusts may reach 35 miles per hour. I'm meteorologist Emily McKinney on Lexington's news, traffic, and weather station, 97.3 FM, WVLK.
15: How did I lose weight? And I did. Lean, right here. I did. I love this stuff. Listen, Brickhouse Nutrition been with me for a long time. So chatting with Miles, I'm up at like 235. True story, I never minded being 235, but you know what minded? My knees that were falling apart and my back. I'm like, I don't know what, before I started really

How did I lose weight? And I did lean right here. I did. I love this stuff. Listen, Brickhouse Nutrition been with me for a long time. So chatting with Miles, I'm up at like 235. True story. I never minded being 235, but you know what minded? My knees that were falling apart and my back. I'm like, I don't know what, before I started really lifting, probably about 190. 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I said, I got to lose some LBs, Miles. 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

0: generation of conservative talk. 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
1: 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Catch me tonight on The Bottom Line, FBN, and Hannity, FNC. That's coming up this evening. Fox News alert. Dow way up today, 423 points at the close in the green. The Dow finishing the week at 51,655. By the way, a little bit of news. This just coming across within the last hour or so. Fox News confirming that the next White House press secretary for the Trump administration will be Katie Zachariah, a political commentator, and she will succeed Caroline Levitt, who left over the summer, and she will be joining, Levitt will, our network as a contributor. So congratulations to Ms. Zachariah, who has a very, very big job ahead of her. It's always a very tough job for anyone in any position, but especially when you're speaking for this president with this press corps, there are extra challenges, of course. So I just want to bring you that information. And with that, we will turn to our friend and our colleague, Shannon Bream, chief legal correspondent at Fox News, anchor of Fox News Sunday, Check Your Local Listings, and host of many big best-selling books, author, I should say, of best-selling books, host of the hit podcast, Living the Bream, on which she talks about her best-selling books and many other subjects. Shannon, always great to have you here. Welcome back.
2: Thank you so much. Happy Friday.
1: So we had Carrie Severino from JCN on earlier in the week, just previewing a little bit of the new SCOTUS term that just kicked off this week. She gave us a few of her thoughts. What's your lay of the land as you look ahead to this SCOTUS term?
2: Well, I would defer to Carrie because she is brilliant. And having clerked at the court, she has such a good insight on what they're doing, what's on the docket. I mean, we're obviously looking at the headline-making cases, the gun case with the Second Amendment. There are a couple of really critical immigration policies from the Trump administration that will come under scrutiny. There's a lot of religious liberty kind of connected stuff. I mean, one of the cases I'm tracking is Daniel Grand, a man out of Ohio, who I interviewed, who is Jewish and wanted to hold a men's prayer meeting at his home.

0: and the city told him he had to get a permit. So I think for a lot of Americans, they hear, I'm going to have to get a permit for my, you know, neighborhood prayer or Bible study. Doesn't sound very American. So we'll see what the justices think about that and some other critical cases.
1: You had an opportunity recently to sit down with one of the most well-known justices now on the court in Samuel Alito, and we had a wide-ranging conversation with him. There were a few things that came up that made some news. Just tell us about that interview. What stuck out to you?
0: Well, you know what? He's got this new book, and it's obviously outlines his theory, his philosophy on the law, originalism. But I was also happy that there were a number of doors that were open by what was included in that book, because that's kind of the one chance we get to really sit down with the justices and do these interviews. And so a lot of the themes that he had in the book led me to other questions. I was thinking that the book might include a little bit more about the Dobbs decision that he authored that overturned Roe v. Wade as we know it, and the fact that there was the leak that put him and his colleagues in so much danger. And I thought, I'm just going to ask him straight up if he thinks he knows who the leaker is. And he really does believe he knows who it is. But obviously, you got to be very circumspect. You got to go where the evidence can publicly take you. But he's not the only one at the court who's told me they believe they know who the person is. So whether that person at some point wants to take a victory lap and go public, there are a number of people at the court that think they know.
1: He was also asked by you, and I know this has come up a few times, about the specter of retirement, mm-hmm. right? Because you've got President Trump in office right now. You've got, at least for the next couple of months, a Republican Senate. So people were saying, kind of looking at their watch, like, hey, if anyone wants to maybe mm-hmm. step aside and make an announcement here, and he's in his mid-70s. He said that will not be the case this year. Who knows what the Senate will look like next year and beyond? That's a big factor, I think, in the upcoming elections. But what was your read on his conversation around the retirement question?
0: Well, you know, since the spring, he's been adamant with me that he's at least staying through this term. He'd hired his clerks, he's committed to it, and he wasn't going anywhere. So, you know, I've talked with him a number of times about this. He finds it a little bit amusing. I think any of the justices finds it a little insulting or frustrating. Like, they're just kind of disposable and you could plug somebody else in. And I don't know that you could get a Justice Alito easily confirmed in this Senate. I mean, even with the current makeup, and we'll see what it is after the midterms. And so, you know, he said it's not fun to feel like there are vultures circling around you and kind of, you know, a prod at your mortality. But, you know, he told me, I said, well, what's your calculation for sticking around? And he said, you know, I feel good. I'm engaged. I get up every day. Love to have this job. Love to feel good enough mentally and physically to do it. And he really doesn't have a plan for an off-ramp. So, but he is definitely committed, he has said numerous times, through at least June of this term. And I think, you know, it's not outside the realm of possibility that he'll look at what the Senate makeup is after the midterms.
1: Sure.
0: And that may have a huge influence.
1: Well, I mean, if the Democrats win the Senate, and I think there's mm-hmm. a jump ball chance that they do, if they win the Senate, mm-hmm. and I'm focusing on those races a lot here, partially for that reason, but if they do win it, and they decide they're not going to even entertain any judicial nominees, mm-hmm. which I think is possible, that would, of course, play into a justice's decision on this front. Of course, you've got the history of Ruth Bader Ginsburg mm-hmm. resisting pressure from her side to mm-hmm. retire in a timely way from their perspective. Of course, then she passed away close to an election with President Trump in office and a Republican Senate, sort of like a nightmare for the left, which is why they explicitly pressured Justice Breyer to retire mm-hmm. And mm-hmm. successfully did that. So mm-hmm. it's just kind of an interesting sort of timeline and some of the calculations that go into this. Shannon, as we look ahead to this Sunday's program of Fox News Sunday, you're the host, you're the anchor. What do you have on deck? What do you have on tap for the audience?
0: Well, we're going to talk with DHS Secretary Mark Wayne Mullen about immigration. And, you know, a couple of these key cases I mentioned are at the Supreme Court, whether or not the administration can continue to deport people to third-party countries where they have no connection. That's one of the big cases. But also another ICE-involved shooting out of New York. What are we learning? What are the details? Are there changes to policy? Was there body cam? I mean, there's just a lot to discuss with him about that. We've also got the two gubernatorial candidates out of Iowa, one of those states that we're watching really closely because there's a tough Senate race there too. What does it tell us more broadly about the country? And it's interesting to me the way these two candidates are running. The Democrat sounds a lot like a Republican.
1: Yes.
0: And the Republican at times sounds a lot like a Democrat. So how are they playing this game in the middle of America? We also have a Britt Hume with us. I sat down with him to talk about the 30th birthday of Fox News, and man, he's got some great stories and memories.
1: Well, that's must-see TV, Fox News Sunday, anchored by Shannon Bream. Check your local listings, and it replays later in the day on the Fox News channel. Shannon, always appreciate our time together. Have a great show.
0: Come back soon. Thanks, guys.
1: You bet. And with that, we will stand aside. I want to go to a debate, not in Michigan, but New York next.
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0: Guy Benson. We're back. There was a lot of attention paid last night on social media to the Senate debate in Michigan. And, of course, we covered that here in our first hour. There was another debate in Maine in that Senate race. One that I think deserves some attention is the attorney general race in New York. And maybe it's a lost cause in such a blue place in a blue year. But I've seen some of the polling suggesting that at the top of the ticket, things are tightening. Kathy Hochul is really an untalented politician. And Letitia James is a partisan hack. And I think a lot of New Yorkers just want a top law enforcement officer to actually do the job and focus on getting bad guys and keeping New Yorkers safe. And obviously, Ms. James has a very different agenda when she's not allegedly bending or breaking the law when it comes to mortgage fraud. Again, that's the claim against her herself. So that is an active race. Her opponent, her challenger, the Republican, is a woman named Sarita Kamati Reddy. And we actually played a video of hers on this show, I believe it was last month, a really good video about crime, petty crime in New York City. And this is the state attorney general's race, but of course there's a lot of attention paid to New York City. And this Republican was just talking about how outrageous it is that as a policy choice, New Yorkers now have to deal with, you know, locked cabinets for everything, the inconvenience, because the law enforcement officials refuse, the politicians refuse to do the job and continue to empower and enable and indulge and excuse repeat criminals that are responsible for so much of this crime. The same people over and over again putting the revolving door back on the street to reoffend. It's crazy. And Sarita Kamati Reddy, who's a career prosecutor, I don't know what a bunch of her political views are aside from law and order. She's a law and order Republican running in a deep blue state. And for what it's worth, I think her messaging is incredible. And whether she has a chance of pulling this upset, I think a lot of other Republicans around the country ought to be paying attention to her. She has an ad that cuts to the core of not only her race, but an issue that the Democrats are paying so much lip service to, which is affordability. And we talked earlier in the week about how I think the Democrats don't really have a leg to stand on when it comes to affordability, looking at their economic policies and all the problems that they've caused back when they were in charge, and look at the places that they're running now and all the affordability issues being often exacerbated and worse than they are in other parts of the country. But Ms. Kamati Reddy, the Republican candidate in New York, has a 30-second ad that blends perfectly the affordability question with a law and order flavor, where she brings the two issues together in a simple, digestible, intuitive way. It comes down to three words. Cut 26.
1: There's a three-word solution to affordability in New York. Just fight crime. When crooks steal a car, your insurance goes up. When scammers siphon money from Medicaid, healthcare costs go up. When Tish James forces solar and wind, electric bills go up. My name is Sarita. I'll be a different kind of attorney general. Letitia James spent $10 million making herself a celebrity. My motto is my career, just fight crime.
0: My motto is my career, just fight crimes. And she gives simple explanations. When criminals do crimes, it makes everything less affordable for everyone else. And that is true in the subway system and public transit. That is true when there is a bunch of burglaries and looting that result in elevated prices and elevated insurance rates for some of these companies like, you know, Duane Reade or CVS or what have you. When scammers steal Medicaid, less of that aid is then available to people who actually need it. Healthcare costs rise. She brought together the affordability question and the thing she's running about, crime, in a way that makes absolute perfect sense. Just fight crime. It is a marvelous ad. It is genius because it's simple and because it's true. and because it makes sense. This is what you need to do all across the country, I think, if you're a Republican, making law and order issues a spotlight or an emphasis in your campaign. Now, Ms. Kamati Reddy had a debate last night with Letitia James, and it did not go well for James. James was underprepared and arrogant, and Sarita Kamati Reddy, the more I see of her, the more I like her style, the cut of her jib. She is whip smart. She's very quick on her feet. So, for example, one of the questions that neither of them had prepared for, and clearly Letitia James struggled with, was a softball. Name a previous attorney general in the state of New York that you admire. Now, it's a bit of a landmine situation for James because of some of the cast of characters who have come before her, but still, the hemming and hawing versus the Republicans' answer, I mean, just listen, cut 31.
2: Ms. James, name a past New York attorney general that you admire.
3: TikTok.
4: Only admires herself.
5: No. We admire others. I admire all of the past attorney generals because it's a difficult job and you've got to stand up. Mm.
4: Dennis Vacco, at a time when New York State needed it, we had another former federal prosecutor become attorney general and bring law and order to the state.
0: She couldn't think of a single name, the incumbent. And there was that awkward dead air. The moderator goes, TikTok, and she chuckles. Then Sarita jumps in. She only admires herself, which was a dig. And no. We admire others. All of them. I admire all of them. And then Sarita has a very specific answer. It mirrors her biography, and it goes to the entire theme of her campaign. Again, she did not have time to prepare for that, but she came up with a really good answer as opposed to Letitia James, who had nothing. There was another brief back and forth where Sarita Kamati Reddy jumped all over something that Letitia James said, rightfully so. I actually think this goes almost to like the slogan that could be tattooed across Letitia James's forehead. She is a political animal first, and she kind of accidentally admitted it in cut 30.
4: I have to look at the facts and the law. When I'm Attorney General on January 1, I'll do that.
5: You don't have to look at the facts and the law. All you have to do is study what they do. It is illegal in the state of New York.
4: Well, there you go. You don't have to look at the facts and the law, gentlemen. You're Attorney General.
0: Letitia James says you don't have to look at the facts and the law. And Sarita's like, there it is. She said it. You don't have to look at the facts and the law. That's your Attorney General. Will New Yorkers be okay with that? Lastly, I just want to play... This is very prosecutorial of Sarita Kamati Reddy, going after the incumbent, going after Letitia James, and a key element of the job that she has done or not done in New York. This is damning. Cut 32.
4: New York spends $126 billion on Medicaid every year. That's more per resident than any other state in the country, twice per resident than New Jersey. That doesn't make any sense. We're both blue states with similar demographics and similar policies. There's about $40 billion of unexplained spending that Letitia James has failed to investigate. The reality is we used to have one of the best Medicaid fraud units in the country under previous Democratic attorney generals, Cuomo, Schneiderman. We recovered about $250 million a year. Letitia James came in and it took a nosedive to $19 million. Under previous Democratic attorney generals, we got about 100 criminal convictions a year. Under Letitia James, we came to an all-time low of 8.
0: She's just not doing the prosecuting job. Fraud investigations and prosecutions have plummeted under Letitia James. Kamati Reddy wrapped it up in 33.
4: She gets 2,000 patient abuse complaints a year and gets maybe one or two convictions. That means someone's punching an elderly patient in the nursing home and no one's doing anything. It's lost money. It's pain for patients. It's lost medical care. It's a total injustice.
6: Thank you.
0: Yeah, thank you is right. What a great job she did. She wiped the floor with Letitia James. Heads up, New Yorkers. To talk about change, wanting something to be different, this might be your gal. The Guy Benson Show is back with more after this.

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1: How did I lose weight? And I did lean right here. I did. I love this stuff. Listen, Brickhouse Nutrition been with me for a long time. So chatting with Miles, I'm up at like 235. 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
1: 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Joining us now is Donna Rotuno, a Fox News contributor. She's a criminal defense attorney, has been for years, and host of the Fox News True Crime podcast called Crime and Justice with Donna Rotuno. Donna, good to have you back.
2: Hi, Guy. Thanks for having me.
1: So last time you were here, you and I had a conversation around this very disturbing and sensitive case out of Cornell, which was getting a lot of attention, very polarizing, had become very political as well. And there are some very significant updates on this front. So we wanted to bring you back. And I just want to say something quickly for the audience, especially if you've got kids in the room or in the area, or if this general topic is one that is difficult for you individually. I just want to give you the heads up. There are certain elements of this conversation that are not going to be family or kid friendly, but they are important in terms of the evidence. And part of what we talked about, Donna, when we covered this previously, was it is so important to get the actual facts before jumping to any conclusions. And we now have a new fact in evidence that I think is maybe just straight up decisive. I think my opinion has now been settled on this case. It's a text message that has been authenticated. Even Jane Doe's own attorney apparently saying this is a real text message. And the whole argument that this was a gang rape of an incapacitated woman who did not consent, which is very disturbing, a very serious allegation. I think that there are some very, very bad things that happened, some inexcusable, indefensible behavior from the guys involved, sort of the text group saying, hey, if anyone wants to come on into the room and do whatever they want, like that whole thing is just stomach turning to me. However, in this lawsuit, and the allegations that were put forward, which have now been spread far and wide and even exaggerated by politicians, and there's been a picture that's been painted for public consumption. Now we have this text message after a bunch of leaks from clearly Jane Doe's side of this. Here comes crucial information in the other direction. Tell us about this text message, just the facts, and then I want to get your analysis on what it means.
2: Well, there are multiple text messages that have now come out in the last 2 days. Her own lawyer has been on multiple news stations saying that these texts are real, that they were from her. But he is saying that this is just her trying to normalize the behavior, and this is a very normal response from a rape victim. Now, I don't know about you, but I can understand certain circumstances where maybe somebody wants to be polite, maybe somebody doesn't want to rock the boat, maybe someone sees somebody on campus and, you know, smiles and says hi, or maybe sends a note about, you know, something a little innocuous. But the detail of these messages and the way this whole interaction is characterized, I'm sorry, I've never seen any situation that normalizes something like that and then says, you know what, it's just not true.
1: So go ahead. Just because you're right, there's a string of text messages. In one of them, for example, one of the guys was apparently really grappling and struggling with what had happened from his end, and she was sympathetic, saying, oh, if you ever want to talk about it, like, you know, you can come rest your head on my shoulder, like I'll be, you know, an ear, and you can come and talk to me, that sort of thing. But to me, the key exchange finishes with a text message from her. It's one of the now accused young men who texted her and said, hey, this is, and then he gives his name. So-and-so gave me your number. I just wanted to apologize for how things went down the other night. My memory's kind of fuzzy about a lot of it, but me and their name both feel like bleep for being too effed up to shut it down and kick people out before it got way out of hand. You're an amazing person, and I genuinely hope you're not catching as much heat from this as we are. We've been shutting down any stories we've heard, but again, I'm so, so sorry. So that's a text from him, which could cut either way in terms of, you know, guilt or whatever the implication is there. Here's the response from Jane Doe. And again, this is an authentic text message from her to one of the men that has been now called in the media widely a gang rapist. Oh, I really appreciate this text. My memory is super clouded too. I think we're all way too bleeping drunk and high. I'm getting a little heat. And then she gives parentheses about a sorority, girls in a sorority, and then gave their names, who were kind of giving her a hard time about this, apparently. They can't get my name out of their mouth, but that's to be expected. But at the end of the day, none of the sexual stuff was illegal. And honestly, I really liked being with you and the other guy's name. So anything anyone has to say about the gangbang is out of their jurisdiction. I don't think we should feel any shame for the part. Our body, our choice, ASF, which means as F. So our body, our choice, no shame, nothing illegal about it. And she refers to, and again, that's a word that we don't typically use on the show, but she refers to a gangbang and saying they're trying to shame us, but we shouldn't feel that way. And it was all legal and other people should butt out of it. It was our body, our choice. Donna, I am not an attorney. I don't know if this ends everything, but as far as I'm concerned, I don't know how you read that text from like the next day or 2 days after this incident and can then make the leap to this was sexual assault. That's my read. Like, this feels over to me.
2: I agree with you, and it should be over. And my guess is this is why this has not proceeded beyond this point, and this is why jumping to conclusions just because a civil lawsuit is filed is very dangerous, because clearly they are trying to take this now and reframe it in a completely different way for a civil lawsuit. And there are, you know, there are more texts where she talks about, you know, next time we'll do it without 5 billion people and, you know, less ketamine. And so, you know, you read these things and you think, okay, this is not someone who was not consenting and not aware of what was going on. And that's the main issue here when we're talking about the legality of it. We can talk all day long about the morality of it,
1: sure,
2: and the bad choices.
1: Yes.
2: But when we look at just the legality of this and the fact that we now have these messages, there is no expert on earth that can come forward and can convince me that that is normal behavior for somebody who has been raped. None. And they're going to try, because there are people out there who will say that anything you do or say after a sexual assault is acceptable and that it's, you know, textbook. And I think he used that word today on one of the media appearances he did, her lawyer. And he said, you know, this is textbook behavior for a victim of sexual assault. I disagree. As someone who has tried, I couldn't even tell you the number of these cases I have tried. It's so many.
1: Well,
2: I've never,
1: if the standard is consent,
2: like,
1: Donna,
2: right,
1: if the standard is consent,
2: yes,
1: and she's talking about how we all made this choice and nothing was illegal,
2: yes,
1: I don't know how you can say that's still textbook
2: correct
1: response to a rape. Then there's no,
2: yes,
1: then it becomes impossible,
2: correct,
1: to defend yourself if this doesn't qualify. But I think not just in the realm of public opinion, and who knows if this trickles down, because there's an army of people out there who have decided this is the issue, this is the hill they're going to die on, and they have a view of this case that I think does not comport with the facts, especially these new ones, and maybe that doesn't filter into their algorithms. But for anyone who's now seen this update, there's another text where she was talking about how she had enjoyed taking the drugs off of a male anatomical part.
2: Membrane.
1: I mean, there's a lot in there. If you read any of this, especially the one that I just read verbatim, to me, that is pretty definitive. There's also this angle of the bar in Ithaca, New York, because this is also important to her story, the news story, which is that she showed up very intoxicated and then was taken advantage of from that point forward, and that she had been drinking heavily at a bar. And there was the leaked voicemails or the leaked phone conversation where one of the guys was saying, you had told us you hadn't been drinking, you hadn't been anywhere. Well, the forceful recollection of the people who worked at the bar in question, I think, also cast doubt on the new story that she has now put forward in this lawsuit. Does that matter? Because that seems like an independent third party saying, no, this detail that we have knowledge of is not true.
2: Yeah, I think it absolutely matters, and you have to say why. Well, again, we have to look at the truth, the veracity, and her credibility. And if her credibility is now put into question by the bar, and the bar can prove, my guess is they have cameras, right, that they can prove that no member of that staff and no one who worked for that bar served her any alcohol. And if she did have alcohol in that bar, maybe it was given to her by the other people she's suing, which is, you know, ironic if it's somebody from the sorority. But at the end of the day, it still puts into question her ability to be truthful. And if you have to question her ability to be truthful in one aspect, then it is fair to question it in all. And so that's why it hurts her. And so her lawyer putting all these things forth in this civil lawsuit, if they can really prove, some of these defendants can really prove that that is absolutely incorrect, false information. And you're right, from a third party here who's not someone who is actually in that fraternity house or in that room, that changes things dramatically.
1: Yeah. Although, again, that could be a he said, she said, was she there? What exactly was she drinking? Like, that would be a hazier question if not for, to me, the ultimate evidence here, which is the text message that I just read back for this audience, which brings me to the last piece of this, because I know that a lot of people are up in arms over this case, and a lot of people did jump to conclusions, including, by the way, the attorney general in New York. This became a political hot potato. The governor saw how much traction it was getting, so Hochul then gives Tish James this job to be the independent investigator. Like, don't worry, look, everyone, we care about this, we're paying attention. James had already drawn conclusions, at least in key respects, and put them out on Facebook, then refused to comment on her own Facebook post. You and I talked about this last time. Where does she land? This is kind of a sidetrack question, but where does this whole political performance land now that these text messages are public?
2: Well, if she wants to maintain any or recover any credibility here, she needs to come out and say, I jumped to conclusions. I shouldn't have done that. And, you know, we're going to continue to go through this file. But, you know, based on what I'm seeing now, my office cannot jump to conclusions either. I mean, she would gain probably a lot of respect from people if she did that. Will she do that? I don't see it happening in a million years.
1: Yeah, I'd be very surprised.
2: Right. I mean, and remember, Kathy Hochul is running a political race right now. And I think she I think she came into this thinking, this is going to be a good thing for me. And in the end, this may backfire.
1: And that brings me back around to where I was going. You now have these young men, and I'm not here to say that they are innocent per se. They might be innocent of crimes, but the way this all went down obviously was disgusting and problematic in a lot of ways. That is still separate from legal exposure, criminal or civil legal exposure. I think with the text messages, that should put this to rest, in my opinion. I think a lot of people who've now read the text are like, oh man, that is pretty damning. They have been named and shamed and dragged through the mud, right? Cornell did a whole investigation. The local authorities did as well. Maybe part of the reason they didn't prosecute was because they had this evidence.
2: Exactly.
1: And now we're all seeing it. And yet, with the lawsuit, their names are out there. They're getting all these, you know, death threats and harassment and all of that. You've got politicians. I mean, AOC went several steps further in describing that, not even echoing what the alleged victim said, going even further.
2: No, it wasn't even accurate.
1: Is there any possibility that the guys here might be able to successfully file their own suits?
2: You know, I think when you think about defamation, you know, obviously, what is a defense to defamation? The truth. Well, if this is all not the truth, then that she has a real problem. And, you know, let's go back to that 6-page statement that she had to swear under penalty of perjury that she signed. And, you know, the fact that the leaving out the comment, I was 100% raped, I'm 100% sure I was raped, you know, and you now that's not in that statement. Now it kind of makes sense why it's not in that statement once we're now reading these text messages. You know, maybe she realized in that moment that that wouldn't have been something that would have been smart to put in that statement. So, you know, this whole thing is really taking a different turn here. And again, this is just a perfect example about why we say don't jump to conclusions. And, you know, the social media world and the hashtag Me Too and, you know, the I am Jane Doe, you know, anybody that said that hopefully is reconsidering those posts.
1: Yeah. And the thing is, I was, and I think the audience is aware of this, to the extent that we covered the story, I was open-minded and sober-minded and very disturbed by a lot of details that we thought we knew about the case and did know about the case. I was not on a bandwagon. I was on the, I guess if there was one, I was on the let's wait and see what the facts are bandwagon. And that has now led us down the path of more information and now this. And that should matter. Facts have to matter. I would love for some lessons to have been learned here. Maybe that's naive at this point in our society, but facts matter. Donna Rotuno, a Fox News contributor, is a criminal defense attorney, and you can check out the Fox News True Crime podcast that she hosts, Crime and Justice. Donna, thank you very much.
2: Anytime, guys. Thanks so much for having me.
1: We'll be right back.
0: Same issues, but with a fresh perspective. 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

0: as we continue here on the Guy Benson Show, we were just talking about the rape allegations out of Cornell and that situation with Donna Rotunno in the last segment, and how that seems to be really falling apart in light of new evidence. On the other side of the Atlantic Ocean, there's a revelation that has been put out into public view by the Home Secretary of the United Kingdom, Shabana Mahmood, who is one of the highest-ranking members of the Labour left-wing government, and they're presiding over yet another illegal immigration crisis, as we've seen a real overall migration-related crisis, cultural crisis throughout much of Europe because of exactly this problem. Ms. Mahmood stated that nearly all of the women who are arriving on these small boats, often from France, this is the form of illegal immigration across the English Channel into the United Kingdom, and many, many, many of the arrivals are military-aged men. But of the women who arrive, the Home Secretary says nearly all of them have been raped, which is extremely upsetting, first, just let's say that full stop. But it also sparks two thoughts. If the women are basically universally being sexually assaulted on their journey in these illegal immigrant boats to the United Kingdom, would that not be a flare in the night sky, a blinking red light for the British government, regardless of ideology? Let's not let these people in. Let's not let the men in who are doing the assaulting. That seems like the most obvious thing in the world, except that is not the actual policy of this government. And because of their lax, lenient policies that incentivize this kind of illegal immigration into the country, the government of the United Kingdom is necessarily causing these sexual assaults. They are incentivizing the behavior that their own top official says results in nearly every woman involved being raped. I would say stop letting those men in and shut down the boats entirely, because you are creating rape vessels. Stop the incentives. It is cruel and inhumane, dressed up as progress and empathy. It's madness. The final hour of the Guy Benson Show coming up next. Kat Timpf will join us from our New York headquarters. Fridays with Kat is next.
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5: is a Fox News alert crashing into the Gulf Coast. I'm Lisa Lucera. Hurricane Isaias has made landfall at about 9:30 p.m. near Destin, Florida, lashing communities in Alabama and the Florida Panhandle with damaging winds, heavy rain, flooding, and life-threatening storm surge. The storm now downgraded further to a Category 1 hurricane. Fox Weather's Max Gordon is in Fort Walton Beach, Florida.
10: At times, it felt like we were in a wind tunnel, getting absolutely pelted with this driving rain. And the power outages have been numerous, including the hotel that we're staying at right now. More than 200,000 across Florida. Luckily, though, thousands of linemen are here on the ground, ready to restore power when it is safe to do so. But right now, we are still seeing those fierce, violent winds. Rain continues to come down. We have a flash flood emergency where we are right now. Still going to be a long night, and we're not quite out of the woods yet.
5: Hurricane specialist Brian Norcross.
11: The storm is actually in the midst of morphing into a kind of a nor'easter kind of storm, but a very powerful storm, and it's going to occupy a good part of the southeast. With the 105-mile-an-hour winds, it's about the ugliest tropical system you've probably ever seen there, but it's still very, very powerful.
5: Isaias is expected to weaken and be downgraded to a tropical storm by tomorrow afternoon. Homeland Security Secretary Mark Wayne Mullen defending yesterday's shooting of a Dominican national in New York City by ICE agents. Mullen criticized Mayor Zoran Mamdani for talking about the shooting before knowing the facts.
12: You had the mayor going out and grandstanding on this individual that has no business being in our country to begin with because he's illegal. Well, he has an extensive rap sheet.
5: Mullen says ICE agents shot the man because he was driving his SUV at them. 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
13: Here's your LAX 18 storm tracker forecast. It's dry and quiet for the rest of your Friday evening. Overnight, we're going to stay mostly cloudy with lows in the low 60s. Saturday starts with overcast skies, and it's going to stay that way. Rain will move in from the south and arrive to us around midday and last through the afternoon and evening, with some showers being heavier than others, and it will bring wind too. Gusts may reach 35 miles per hour. I'm meteorologist Emily McKinney on Lexington's news, traffic, and weather station, 97.3 FM, WVLK.
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17: How did I lose weight? 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

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True story. I never minded being 235, but you know what minded? My knees that were falling apart and my back. 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I said, I got to lose some LBs, Miles. 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
1: 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Tune in for that. And then Hannity Tonight, Fox News Channel. I'm slated to be on in the 9 p.m. Eastern hour. 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Well, with us now from our New York headquarters is our wonderful friend, Kat Timpf, Fox News contributor, co-host of Gutfeld, best-selling author. And Kat, it is great to have you back for a very belated, but finally here, edition of Fridays with Kat.
2: Yeah, I've been on the road.
1: Well, and I was on parental leave.
2: Yes.
1: So between those two factors, it's been a few months since you and I had a conversation.
2: I know.
1: A few things have happened.
2: Yes.
1: So let's talk about this. You and I have talked about all of this privately, right?
2: Yes,
1: and off the
2: course.
1: Air. But on the air with this audience, there are so many people who listen to us who care about you and your well-being, and something that you and I had talked about a lot in the aftermath of your breast cancer diagnosis and double mastectomy, which was discovered the day you gave birth to your first child, your son. That was just a lot that life threw at you in such a short period of time. And you had written a whole book about how you have to be able to joke about anything and everything, because it can be healing and therapeutic and can help people process. And then another just traumatic series of events, not just the death of your cat, Jeans, who we've talked about on this show many times and you loved so, so much, more than many people, actually.
2: Yes.
1: Then days later, out of absolutely nowhere.
2: 6 days later, my dad drops dead.
1: Your dad.
2: Yeah.
1: And I happened to be in New York when that happened.
2: Yeah.
1: And we were on set.
2: Yeah.
1: Doing Gutfeld, taping Gutfeld when you got that call, and it was just

0: this nightmare. And since that moment, of course, you've gone through a lot. Many of us came out to Michigan for the funeral. You and I have not had this public conversation. So you have a little bit of, I guess, distance from it, but I can't imagine it's much easier yet. Can you just talk about that?
1: I can just go ahead and get the trauma dump going. my dad, I mean, obviously I found out he was being airlifted while we were filming. I just talked to him that day and I was like, what do you mean? You know, I just talked to him that day. Like I talked to him every single day. And then by that night, some doctor that I'd never met in my entire life was telling me over the phone that my dad was dead and I was never going to see him again. And I don't think that's something you get over. I'll never get over it. It's a question of moving forward. And I have a lot of moving forward to do because I am also pregnant again.
0: Yes. So like, congratulations on that part. And we were going to get to that as well, but it just feels like it's been this roller coaster of death and life and highs and lows to the extent that it almost feels like too much.
1: Yeah. And I'll be honest. Obviously. Okay. So I'll be honest. The baby was a surprise. I know how it happened, okay? But it was a surprise. It was not my husband and I sitting down and saying, you know what? This is a really good, stable time for us to add a newborn to the mix of everything we have going on. It was a surprise. And we're very excited. At the same time, there is sadness that my father will not meet this baby. My mom obviously missed both. You know, she'll have missed both my kids by a long shot. It's been 12 years next month since my mom died. And also just logistically, we relied a lot on my father for support with my son. And we already are feeling that hole of not having his support with my son.
0: And can I just say, by the way, just a quick thing about your dad.
1: Yeah.
0: And I had the pleasure of meeting him multiple times.
1: Yes.
0: From your wedding to hanging out at your apartment to on the road in Chicago.
1: Yes.
0: Spent a decent amount of time with him. And just such a chill.
1: He's my best friend.
0: Cool guy who loved you so much and loved your son so much.
1: Yes.
0: And worked so hard. And he was also, and I know I'm like picking at a scab here a little bit.
1: No, it's okay. I'm always thinking about it.
0: Like, he was vibrant and in good shape.
1: Yes.
0: And healthy by all appearances.
1: Yeah.
0: And just the traumatic out of nowhere nature of that call. Like, you in life, you always hear about or think about or worry about a call like that.
1: Yes.
0: And then it happened. I was in your office as you were trying to deal with this, and it was just like a nightmare for me, and it wasn't even happening to me or my family.
1: I apologize to you.
0: I remember.
1: I was like, I'm so sorry that you keep ending up being in the room when stuff like this happens.
0: Yeah, it's happened a few times, but don't apologize, obviously. Yeah. And I just felt helpless to help you, and I wanted to, but man, it is still shocking.
1: It does something to you where it takes away the delusion, because it's not true for any of us, but we all kind of walk around with this thought that tragic things happen, but they'll sort of announce themselves first, or there'll be some preparation for them first. And that statistics can be a comfort. Well, the way my dad died was an aortic dissection, which is extraordinarily rare. And getting breast cancer diagnosed, getting a cancer diagnosis during pregnancy is also extraordinarily rare. And they both happen to me within the same around a year, about 14 months or so.
0: Can I ask you just psychologically, and this is something I've thought a lot about.
1: Yeah.
0: Because, and it's no secret, I don't think I'm betraying anything, that especially in those early days when your dad died, it was just like you were really going through it.
1: Yeah, I was really going through it. It was a mess.
0: Really hard. And we had really hard conversations. And I just kept thinking to myself about how, and I know this is also not how life works, and the statistics are one thing, but like, you're never guaranteed anything, but you kind of almost felt like, okay, here's my friend who went through this diagnosis and having both breasts removed because of the cancer while going through the process of having her first child. And that is so, so much. Surely she has like punched the card of terrible things for like a good long time. And then for the next thing to arrive so soon, like it's irrational, but it made it feel even more cruel.
1: And I still experience that sometimes where I can't believe it really happened. where my dad and my son share a birthday. And for my son's first birthday, we had a party, not a very big party, but it felt like a big moment for our family where
0: it is.
1: We talked about what a year and how I can't believe we got through this. And then we all got through this together. And now we're going to do all these things together. And this is our year to kind of be together and celebrate that we got through it and relax. And also, I was still very much healing mentally from the trauma of having to cut off the boobs that I wanted to feed my son with. But a year of healing and of being together. And then 2 months later, my dad drops dead. It is unfair. And I didn't do anything to deserve it, but it still happened. And I think I'm always going to be angry about it. But I think the only way that I'm functioning is trying to do things that, you know, there's a reason to stay around if you can make a difference that's positive. Mm-hmm. And my son needs his mother. So if I didn't have my son, then I don't know that I would have ever started getting out of bed. But also my sister's, you know, she's running the New York City Marathon for the cancer hospital where I was treated.
0: And but just yeah. An amazing fundraising effort.
1: Yes. Our goal is 100,000. We're at almost 90,000. If anyone wants to donate, it's fredsteam.org/JuliaTimpf, or it's on my Instagram bio, third link down, or it's pinned to my Twitter, X, whatever you want to call it. I would appreciate if anybody listening wants to donate a dollar or two.
0: And I did, by the way.
1: I know, and thank you. Yeah.
0: And not asking for credit, but I'm like, yeah, like we have each other's back for real in
1: real
0: life.
1: Yes, of course we do.
0: You know, 10 bucks, 25 bucks.
1: Yes, anything. And it's seeing that it's like, okay, this is a bad thing that happened to me, but because it happened to me, there is something good that I can do out of it. I will never see my dad dropping dead as being something. I mean, the breast cancer is really hard, but at least it's my own thing to kind of that I, you know, have to deal with. It's really my own suffering, and my own suffering is easier to deal with. I am more angry on behalf of my father, because I'd never seen him happier than being a grandfather. And my dad did have a very hard life for a long time. And the fact that he only got to do that for a year really is not something that I'm ever going to get over or be okay with. So it's just a question of moving forward with that as a part of me.
0: Then also just like the duality of loss and then addition.
1: I can't believe I'm pregnant. I still sometimes I'm like, I'm showing and everything. But still sometimes I'm always like, I'm really pregnant. That really happened.
0: The thing is, and you know this as well, and we've talked about this openly in addition to that, but Mary Catherine Hamm, my best friend, when she lost her husband in a terrible accident when he was in his 30s.
1: Yeah, she was pregnant, very pregnant.
0: She was 7 months pregnant.
1: Yeah.
0: And the only thing I can tell you, and for what it's worth, is that child is like God's gift to humanity. She is such a special, wonderful human. And I can't believe it's been all those years, and she's now, you know, in the double digits age-wise. It's time flies in its own way, but there's going to be something very special for this child. And when are you due-ish, by the way?
1: I'm due in the middle of March, which who knows? My son was 12 days past the due date. I'm not an induction girl. I like to wait.
0: Oh, he was almost 2 weeks late?
1: Yeah. And every time they had me go get him checked, you know, get everything checked every couple of days because he was so late. And every time they'd be like, you could have this baby today. And I didn't want to get induced. So he ended
0: so
1: up
0: maybe
1: being
0: March.
1: 12 days. Yeah, so March.
0: Maybe May.
1: I think sometime in March. But with my son, pregnancy felt so long. And this feels like it's going by really fast.
0: Yeah.
1: Because I have so much to do. I got to get my dad's house on the market back in Michigan. We have to figure out how we're going to figure out childcare for another baby. I mean, we have so much to do.
0: You're on national television every day.
1: I'm on tour. And tour has been amazing, by the way. It has been so great. I've loved being on stage.
0: You know, I actually want to ask about that. And again, processing grief in front of people. Let's touch on that when we come back. It's the Guy Benson Show with Kat Timpf.
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0: is Fridays with Kat, Kat Timpf here on the Guy Benson Show. And right before we broke, Kat, you were talking about being on the road, doing your road show in front of audiences. And I remember you had a gig shortly after your dad died. Yes. You were just agonizing, what do I do?
1: Yeah.
0: How has the being on stage in front of people thing helped, maybe?
1: It's so helpful. It's so healing. I talk about my cancer in a funny way, though. I make jokes about it. I make jokes about the cascade of trauma, and people laugh. And that is, again, has been my guiding light throughout so much of my life, where if I can make jokes about this stuff that is making me so depressed and trying to break me, then I have a sense of power over those things. And then also it can create a sense of community with other people who have been through that stuff too.
0: Yeah.
1: And it's also just, the internet is not real life. And I've tried really hard. I've fallen back into it a little bit because I've wanted to thank people who have donated, but now I'm back to kind of staying out of mentions on social media because I'm really going through it and I've been very open about it. And that doesn't stop people from saying just like the meanest stuff imaginable to me.
0: No, it encourages some of these.
1: I just don't need to be seeing that right now.
0: No, you definitely don't.
1: It just really makes me, it's not even for me, right? It's like I can always handle it, but it's kind of like the state of the world where you think about, I can't imagine seeing someone who's going through what I'm going. First of all, I don't care if they're not. I don't care if you're just an average person with a normal life and your life's way better than mine. I'm never going to log on and be like, I'm going to tell you you're ugly or that you, I hope you get cancer or, you know, like it's crazy.
0: I've already done that.
1: Yeah. So. Well, I saw someone recently that was like, ew, a shitless woman wants to give birth. How disgusting. And I just think about someone else reading that who had got a mastectomy, right? It's just gross and it's a cesspool and I'm back to staying away from it, unfortunately.
0: All sorts of things about you or your family.
1: Yeah. But then you go out there and it's like, oh, well, then why did I sell out this theater if everybody hates me so much?
0: Yeah.
1: You know? And then you meet people and they come in the meet and greets and then I love meeting people. I love them. I love meeting, I don't even want to say fans because they feel like my friends. They come and they share their stories with me. And that's the moments where I'm like, it's worth it. It's worth it to put myself out here like this. If I'm making a difference for other people, people will come and tell me their stories about death or about cancer. And nobody has the exact same story as me where they, you know, they're diagnosed the exact same day and da da da da. And then your cat dies, 6 hours later, your dad dies. Nobody has the exact same story, but I am not the only person who's ever had a cascade of trauma in her life. It happens. It does happen to people. And I've had people share theirs with me. And then I'm like, okay, it's a good thing that I've actually been open about this because if I can make people feel less alone, then that's right,
0: they
1: a
0: feel
1: win.
0: Seen. They
1: yeah.
0: feel seen.
1: Yeah. Mm-hmm.
0: And then you also have, again, this wonderful new news about the pregnancy, which you revealed on stage. So you called me. You're like, bro, we're pregnant again. Yeah. We're shocked, but yay.
1: Well, because I wasn't going to be drinking at Kennedy's wedding and I needed a call.
0: You needed some help. You needed some help. And like, because I would have sniffed that out immediately.
1: Yeah, exactly.
0: So you were like, you were preemptively telling me that. And then you waited quite a while. How on earth did you hide it as long as you did?
1: Because you knew how big. Yeah. My belly was out there. And to be perfectly honest, I hid it because I kept waiting for the other shoe to drop and something to go wrong. I've actually never said this publicly, and this is probably, I don't know if this is TMI, but when has that ever stopped me before? When I was touring, I was carrying around in my carry-on, in my purse with me, really thick pads with me everywhere I go because I just was waiting to have a miscarriage. Mm. I was like, the miscarriage is coming. I never actually considered the fact, I mean, emotional, that I was going to get, like, going to stay pregnant because so many bad things had continued to happen to me. So I didn't want to announce it publicly because then I was going to have to tell everybody. And I'm still experiencing that a little bit, but I am now at a point where I'm letting myself feel joy and letting myself feel like, okay, there's going to be a baby here and everything's, I'm going to be holding my baby and my baby's going to be healthy and everything's going to be fine. And you hear how hesitant I am to even say that.
0: Yeah.
1: Because it's scary because I've just been through, like, I also know that there's no limit to the amount of trauma that a person can face.
0: Well,
1: so
0: I mean, I always couch things meaningfully in my faith by saying God willing, because so much is out of our control.
1: And I'm on that journey. I'm looking for those kinds of answers. And I'm on a journey when it comes to finding something to believe in, which I've been open about too. But the answer to how did I hide it was real baggy clothes. And I'm surprised that, I mean, I dress in baggy clothes generally anyway in my civilian life. I wear a lot of men's clothes and baggy jeans and big sweatshirts. But on TV, it started getting really hard. And I was wearing some ridiculous sweaters towards the end that I'm surprised no one said anything about.
0: But it worked, and you did it on your own terms, and
1: yes.
0: Things are going well
1: yes.
0: right now, and we're so happy for you on that front, and I know it's been a lot, and thank you for talking about all of it. We'll have to talk about it again. I know you've discussed some of this on the new podcast that Fox has put out.
1: Yes.
0: You're one of the stars called The Girls. People can check that out and download. It's been a huge hit already. Kat Timpf, Fridays with Kat.
1: I just got emotional. It's going to be so bad for my street cred.
0: No, it's okay.
1: Thank you.
0: You know what? Forgive it. On this, there's a permission slip for this stuff.
1: Thank you.
0: You're allowed to be emotional,
1: Kat.
0: We love you.
1: Love you too, dude.
0: And we'll be right back.

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1: In our first hour at the top of the show today, we played a lot of sound from last night's fiery clash in the Michigan Senate race. Republican Mike Rogers was over the target, and boy, was he delivering blow after blow. Here's part of the analysis if you missed it. Last night, there were some big, big political debates. It is that season of the election cycle. And one of the most highly anticipated debates was the Michigan Senate race that we've been covering very closely on this show. And the Republican, Mike Rogers, I mean, what's the old phrase? He ate his Wheaties. He prepared like crazy for this debate, and he came in hot, ready to go. And I felt like he had Abdul El-Sayed back on his heels multiple times over the course of the debate. And a lot of the stuff that Rogers was pointing out and pressing on, El-Sayed wasn't even really addressing. He would sort of sidestep it, deflect, then look to the camera and try to say like, well, I'm here to talk about affordability and gas prices, without answering the things that Rogers was pointing out and raising. Now, the polls suggest that El-Sayed is slightly in the lead. The polls also vastly overestimated El-Sayed's lead in the Democratic primary by like 9 percentage points. We'll see. It seems like a blue year. Michigan doesn't elect Republican U.S. senators. They haven't done so for many years. But Rogers is a normal Republican, competent candidate who I think did a very good, aggressive job last night. And El-Sayed has major, major vulnerabilities. And you can tell it really annoys him that he is getting questions, hard questions, whether it's from Rogers or various media outlets or even some of the moderated questions last night, that pertain to the issue set that used to be his overwhelming obsession not long ago. All the Israel, Gaza stuff, foreign policy, he leaned into that. He brought in his buddy for five events, Hassan Piker, who said that America deserved 9/11. All the Israel bashing, that was the driving force of his primary campaign, right? Screaming about AIPAC all the time, all of that. But in the general, that's inconvenient. He doesn't really want to focus on that nearly as much, and he gets peeved. And he does seem to have a bit of a short fuse. He gets peeved whenever it comes up, which I'm sure is very inconvenient for him. So we talked on the show yesterday about how a News Nation anchor, Leland Vittert, had asked Abdul El-Sayed, hey, one of your supporters was just saying that Iran is a bigger threat, or excuse me, Israel is a bigger threat to America than Iran. Do you agree with that? And we played this whole long non-answer from Abdul where he mostly just bashed Israel, never said a single thing about the Iranian regime, the decades of killing Americans, the illicit weapons and nuclear program, the exportation of terrorism around the region and the world, the slaughtering of the people in the streets, not even a hint of that. A lot of bashing of Israel, nothing about Iran. The question being, which one's the bigger threat to America? Israel's our ally. They do a lot of work for us, a lot of dirty work for us, a lot of intelligence work for us. Many of their enemies are our enemies, and they kill them. They're a pluralistic society. They're a democracy. Iran is an enemy, like a top three enemy in the world. Their regime is the death to America regime. That's their slogan. And Abdul El-Sayed can't say which of those two countries is a bigger threat to the United States. That happened before the debate. It came up again at the debate because it made some headlines. Now this is on television, so a lot more people saw this. It should be a very easy question. And El-Sayed seemed, again, annoyed that it came up and dismissed it the way that he did yesterday. He didn't just call it a dumb question yesterday. He called it a hypothetical. And he went back to that well in the debate setting, cut one.
2: I'm going to ask you again tonight, who do you think is a bigger threat to the United States, Israel or Iran? You have 60 seconds.
3: And again, Rick, I'm just going to say that that's a ridiculous hypothetical.
1: It is not. And then he went on, by the way, to once again bash Israel. It's not hypothetical. There are allies and there are enemies right now, in reality, not hypothetically. The United States, our country, has allies and enemies. We have people who help us and people who threaten us. The mullahs of Iran threaten us and kill us. The Israelis are the opposite. And because he doesn't want to answer the question, he calls it hypothetical, which is inaccurate. I'm not sure if he knows what that word means. And then he called it a dumb question yesterday. By the way, another reporter was asking him, hey, you said that you didn't want to talk about the death of the Ayatollah because people in Dearborn, Michigan were mourning the loss of that blood-drenched, theocratic dictator. What did you mean by that? And he got really mad at that woman for asking that question. It's ridiculous. You should ask Mike Rogers about blah, blah, blah. Ask smart questions, he said. So any question about the things he has said, Abdul El-Sayed has decided now are dumb or not smart questions because he doesn't want to have to address them. And the way he's choosing not to address very simple, basic questions, I think, is very, very telling. He was asked again another question about Israel, which he doesn't like, but all he talks about is Israel most of the time. Although October 7th, he grew strangely silent all of a sudden. Nothing on October 7th. In fact, someone asked him yesterday, hey, why didn't you put out any statement on October 7th? Cut 17, that's what this sounded like.
4: Thank you, press.
1: No answer to that one. They never gave an answer. Then last night it came up again at the debate and Abdul said, well, because I didn't want to politicize it. Oh, really? Because last October 7th, not only did he put out a statement blasting Israel on the anniversary of the attack against Israel, which was filmed by the savages who carried out the slaughter and the rape and the murder. The statement was Israel blaming. He also fundraised off of it. So he's not politicizing it, supposedly. Oh, what a high-minded thing, Abdul, except last year he was fundraising off of blasting Israel on the anniversary of what happened to Israel. The guy is just a total fraud. Or worse. But the issue of Israel came up a few different times. Again, this was his fixation. His fixation for years, but especially in the primary. And now he wants to clam up and talk about anything else. Would you provide defensive weapons? Should the United States provide not offensive weapons, defensive weapons like Iron Dome, if Israel were under attack? And the answer was, he talked around it, didn't want to give a straight no, even though the answer is obviously no. And then he finally said, I just don't want us giving our foreign dollars to that sort of thing. Although he's totally fine. He's on the record saying we should send our foreign aid dollars to UNRWA, the corrupt UN organization, members of which participated in October 7th. That's where he thinks our foreign dollars should go, but not to the Iron Dome. And by the way, often Israel is actually paying us for this stuff, as a quick aside. But Iron Dome protects innocent lives. The reason that there haven't been much bloodier wars in the Middle East is because Israel has allowed their technology to protect their citizens. With all those rockets that are intended for those innocent civilians, they get blown out of the sky. My full opening monologue and all of today's show, available as always for free on demand as a podcast when the show ends, just minutes from now, GuyBensonShow.com, FoxNewsPodcast.com, or wherever you get your podcasts, bonus Benson on the weekends as well. When we come back, the home stretch, a generational controversy involving job interview practices we'll discuss as a team coming up.
0: From the biggest headlines in Washington to the culture shift shaping the country, get a reasoned take without the outrage. Guy Benson.

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2: 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Bonus Benson on the weekends. I'll be on the bottom line in the next hour, FBN, their final episode, and then Hannity tonight on Fox News Channel. So there was a controversy, was it last week, maybe the week before, and we put it in the file, didn't get around to it, but it's kind of relevant because we just made a hire on this show. We talked to Owen, introduced him to all of you yesterday during the home stretch, and this was a big national discussion driven on social media about the interview process and Gen Z protocols and things that Gen Zers might feel is appropriate to do or to bring with them to a job interview, which is getting blowback from older generations. And the big one is apparently iced coffee. There was someone, I guess, who showed up for a job interview with an iced coffee in hand. And this then touched off a firestorm about whether or not that is okay or too nonchalant and casual or disrespectful or like totally normal. It's just someone getting their caffeine. It's a beverage. Why is that a big deal? That was kind of the crux of it. So we'll start with the boomer on the team. Christine, are you against this? Do you feel like you'd be a no iced coffee zone in this context?
1: Well, I mean, it's been many, many years working together, Guy. And as you know, I am not a boomer, but thank you. I am.
2: Were you hired back in like the Mad Men era? Were they calling you like Toots when you showed up for the interview?
1: That's where do you think I got my nickname? Hey there, Cookie.
2: It's a good point.
1: Thank you. No, I would never, ever. But let's be honest. Here's the problem with asking me. The last interview I went on was 21 years ago. Next week, actually, for Fox News. And I remember I brought a...
2: Yeah, your other interviews more recently have been more informal, we'll say. But here's the thing. If you were showing up to formally apply for a job right now, like you would never dream of bringing an iced coffee in with you?
1: Well, I'm not sure I want to talk to you anymore, but for the sake of the show... Yes, I would never, ever. I don't even think I would
2: what about
1: bring
2: booze.
1: What?
2: Like booze?
1: No.
2: Like a little flask. Take a little nip mid interview.
1: No.
2: It's like, ma'am, are you drinking from your pen? What? This? No. No. What is the pen? Sturdy Gal Liquors. What's that? Oh, never mind. Never mind all that. What's your next question? Hiccup. Sorry. Go ahead.
1: I don't have anything else to say. I would not show up with an iced coffee. I would just show up. I don't even know. You'd have to ask Owen, do people still bring? I had brought like 3 copies of my resume.
2: Oh, physical resumes printed out.
1: Yeah. And
2: like,
1: go ahead.
2: It has to be on one page. Don't have it go more than one page.
1: No. And I think my favorite part was, do you remember the bottom where it would say like something furnished upon request? Remember at the bottom, you would say like...
2: Yeah, recommendations or references.
1: Yeah, furnished upon request. Like, what did that even mean? It was very strange.
2: Who would you get for a recommendation if you needed one?
1: I had really good recommendations.
2: No, I'm saying now.
1: Oh, I don't know.
2: How would you furnish? How would you get that thing furnished these days?
1: Boy, it'd be an empty house. I don't know. I don't... Oh, duh. My 2 bosses... My boss and my boss's boss, they love me. They think I'm a hoot.
2: They do think you're a hoot.
1: So should I put that on the resume?
2: Like the one who chuckles and shakes his head every time he sees you?
1: Yeah, I mean, I don't even sometimes say anything when I walk past him in the hall and he just starts laughing.
2: Yeah. Maybe he could put that into recommendation letter form somehow.
1: What would he write?
2: Just a few emojis. He just texts a few emojis. Like a shrug emoji and like a laugh out loud emoji and then a cookie emoji. That's the whole reference he would send to a prospective employer.
1: You know, I pitched this segment, right?
2: You did. Yes. And I accepted your pitch. I thought it was good.
1: It's not going
2: now,
1: so well for me.
2: I think it's going well. So you just did an interview, though. You conducted an interview initially for us with Owen. I then had the follow-up. Was that in person or was that virtual?
1: No, that was virtual.
2: Okay. Owen, so you would know, Owen, did you have an iced coffee in your general vicinity, or were you aware of this whole flap yet?
3: I wasn't aware of it, but I always had a water bottle behind the screen of every single interview. But the only in-person interview I did not bring anything. I brought my backpack with a water bottle in the backpack, but I don't think I'd ever bring anything in my hand.
1: But you brought a backpack?
3: Because I keep stuff in my bag.
1: I brought like a briefcase.
3: I don't own a briefcase.
1: You should have borrowed one from your dad.
3: I don't think he has ever had a briefcase in his 45 years of construction.
2: Like, Christine is very old school, and she wants you to have like a 1983 style rectangular, very inconvenient briefcase, possibly handcuffed to your hand.
1: I think I definitely brought a briefcase and like a full suit. Like, I remember my mom taking me shopping and we bought like two suits, a black and a gray. And those were my interview suits. But guess what, guy? I didn't need the gray because I only wore the black one time and I got the job.
2: Here's the thing. When they say dress for the job you want, like, why wouldn't you just show up in the hot dog costume for the interview?
1: I'm done talking for the day.
2: That seems like a good plan.
1: I hope you enjoy your weekend.
2: Here's the last thing I'm going to do, though. Hot take. I kind of don't care about the iced coffee thing. Like, I'm not sure I'm fully on Gen Z's side here, but the people making a huge deal, like it's some slap in the face if someone shows up with a caffeinated beverage to have a conversation, I think it is overblown. I saw one executive who was quoted saying, oh, the sipping, the swirling, the noise, the wet hand. Well, yeah, you don't want to do that. You don't want to be swirling your ice and, you know, sipping and then slurping or, you know, anything like that. And you want to make sure that your hands are dry when you're shaking hands. Like, that is separate than having a beverage with you, which I think can be done very appropriately and very professionally. I think that this is overstated and some of the antagonism toward this is performative. Is that a surprising take for me?
1: Very, very surprising. I thought you and I were going to be on the same page like we always are.
2: Yeah, it's true. Yeah, there are other things about Gen Z that are annoying. And I know there's always annoying things about the youngest generation to everyone who's older. That's just like, you know, how life works. But this is not one of them. I'm kind of take it or leave it on this one and more on the sort of incline in the direction of leave them alone on this one. That's my take. And maybe it's because I've become an iced coffee drinker, really iced latte drinker in recent months. So maybe I'm feeling extra defensive. But that's my position on this and I'm sticking to it. And I can't change my mind because we're out of time anyway. Got to run off and go do Moments From Now television, The Bottom Line, Fox Business Network, and then scheduled for Hannity in the 9 p.m. Eastern hour on the news channel. Back here Monday for a brand new week of The Guy Benson Show. We'll talk to you then.
1: You should have borrowed one from your dad.
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25: Making landfall, I'm Deborah Valentine, Fox News. This is a Fox News alert. Hurricane Isaias making landfall along western Florida's panhandle, bringing the full force of its 110-mile-per-hour course directly ashore as a Category 2 system. Fox Weather's Robert Ray is in Destin, Florida with the latest.
26: It's really ramped up, and I got to tell you, the winds were just kicking, and we had a little lull, but hey, here we go again on cue with these heavy winds coming through here in Destin and the rain as well. So you got to brace yourself. We are on high ground on the second floor of a parking garage. We started to feel some of that storm surge come in over the beach. We all had to retreat from that. A bunch of jellyfish actually got pushed up on the white sands of the beaches here in Destin.
25: Governor Ron DeSantis declared a state of emergency across 25 counties, mobilizing emergency response teams and issuing mandatory evacuation orders for low-lying coastal zones and barrier islands. Homeland Security Secretary Mark Wayne Mullen is criticizing New York City's immigration policies following the shooting of a Dominican illegal immigrant by ICE agents during an arrest in the Bronx. Fox's Tanya J. Powers reports.
27: 28-year-old Oscar Belgal is in federal custody after being shot in the neck on Thursday by ICE agents who were trying to arrest him. Shortly after the incident, New York City Mayor Zoran Mamdani called for ICE to be abolished.
28: New York City will not stand by while ICE agents shoot New Yorkers.
27: Homeland Security Secretary Mark Wayne Mullen responded.
29: Well, Mayor, if you abolish ICE, who's going to take your criminals off the streets of your own town? Who's going to take the murderers and the thieves and the gangbangers?
27: Mullen says ICE agents did not know the man's 5-year-old son was in the vehicle when they opened fire. The child was unharmed. In New York City, Tanya J. Powers, Fox News.
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30: Here's your LAX 18 storm tracker forecast. It's dry and quiet for the rest of your Friday evening. Overnight, we're going to stay mostly cloudy with lows in the low 60s. Saturday starts with overcast skies, and it's going to stay that way. Rain will move in from the south and arrive to us around midday and last through the afternoon and evening, with some showers being heavier than others, and it will bring wind too. Gusts may reach 35 miles per hour. I'm meteorologist Emily McKinney on Lexington's news, traffic, and weather station, 97.3 FM, WVLK.
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1: 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You can read my work at the Washington Examiner, where I'm a senior columnist. You can watch me on TV as a political analyst at Fox News. In fact, this evening, I'm scheduled to join The Bottom Line at 6 p.m. Eastern, Fox Business. It's their last show before those anchors move to mornings next week. So I'm sending off The Bottom Line this evening. And then also slated to join the Hannity panel tonight, right around 9:30, somewhere in that range, Eastern time on the Fox News channel. Here on the radio, the lineup, it's Ladies Day here on the Guy Benson Show with Shannon Bream joining us in the next hour. Donna Rotuno, criminal defense attorney on some bombshells in that Cornell case that I think basically end the controversy, at least from a factual standpoint. We'll see if Donna agrees. And then it's been a while, but we are very, very happy to have our friend Kat Timpf back here in our final hour, Fridays with Kat. There's a lot we've got to catch up on from Kat's life since we last spoke here on the air. She is pregnant with her second child. She totally unexpectedly lost her father a few months ago. And we'll just talk about it. We'll hash it out on the Guy Benson Show. Happy hour. Some happy and less happy subjects with Kat, but I'm really looking forward to that conversation just after 5 p.m. Eastern time. So last night, there were some big, big political debates. It is that season of the election cycle. And one of the most highly anticipated debates was the Michigan Senate race that we've been covering very closely on this show. And the Republican, Mike Rogers, I mean, what's the old phrase? He ate his Wheaties. He prepared like crazy for this debate, and he came in hot, ready to go. And I felt like he had Abdul El-Sayed back on his heels multiple times over the course of the debate. And a lot of the stuff that Rogers was pointing out and pressing on, El-Sayed wasn't even really addressing. He would sort of sidestep it, deflect, then look to the camera and try to say like, well, I'm here to talk about affordability and gas prices without answering the things that Rogers was pointing out and raising. Now, the polls suggest that El-Sayed is slightly in the lead. The polls also vastly overestimated El-Sayed's lead in the Democratic primary by like 9 percentage points. We'll see. It seems like a blue year. Michigan doesn't elect Republican U.S. senators. They haven't done so for many years. But Rogers is a normal Republican

0: competent candidate who I think did a very good, aggressive job last night. And El-Sayed has major, major vulnerabilities. And you can tell it really annoys him that he is getting questions, hard questions, whether it's from Rogers or various media outlets or even some of the moderated questions last night that pertain to the issue set that used to be his overwhelming obsession not long ago. All the Israel, Gaza stuff, foreign policy, he leaned into that. He brought in his buddy for five events, Hassan Piker, who said that America deserved 9/11. All the Israel bashing, that was the driving force of his primary campaign, right? Screaming about AIPAC all the time, all of that. But in the general, that's inconvenient. He doesn't really want to focus on that nearly as much, and he gets peeved, and he does seem to have a bit of a short fuse. He gets peeved whenever it comes up, which I'm sure is very inconvenient for him. So we talked on the show yesterday about how a News Nation anchor, Leland Vittert, had asked Abdul El-Sayed, hey, one of your supporters was just saying that Iran is a bigger threat, or excuse me, Israel is a bigger threat to America than Iran. Do you agree with that? And we played this whole long non-answer from Abdul where he mostly just bashed Israel, never said a single thing about the Iranian regime, the decades of killing Americans, the illicit weapons and nuclear program, the exportation of terrorism around the region and the world, the slaughtering of the people in the streets, not even a hint of that. A lot of bashing of Israel, nothing about Iran. The question being, which one's the bigger threat to America? Israel's our ally. They do a lot of work for us, a lot of dirty work for us, a lot of intelligence work for us. Many of their enemies are our enemies, and they kill them. They're a pluralistic society. They're a democracy. Iran is an enemy, like a top three enemy in the world. Their regime is the death to America regime. That's their slogan. And Abdul El-Sayed can't say which of those two countries is a bigger threat to the United States. That happened before the debate. It came up again at the debate because it made some headlines. Now this is on television, so a lot more people saw this. It should be a very easy question. And El-Sayed seemed, again, annoyed that it came up and dismissed it the way that he did yesterday. He didn't just call it a dumb question yesterday. He called it a hypothetical. And he went back to that well in the debate setting, cut one.
1: I'm going to ask you again tonight, who do you think is a bigger threat to the United States, Israel or Iran? You have 60 seconds.
2: And again, Rick, I'm just going to say that that's a ridiculous hypothetical.
0: It is not. And then he went on, by the way, to once again bash Israel. It's not hypothetical. There are allies and there are enemies right now, in reality, not hypothetically. The United States, our country, has allies and enemies. We have people who help us and people who threaten us. The mullahs of Iran threaten us and kill us. The Israelis are the opposite. And because he doesn't want to answer the question, he calls it hypothetical, which is inaccurate. I'm not sure if he knows what that word means. And then he called it a dumb question yesterday. By the way, another reporter was asking him, hey, you said that you didn't want to talk about the death of the Ayatollah because people in Dearborn, Michigan were mourning the loss of that blood-drenched theocratic dictator. What did you mean by that? And he got really mad at that woman for asking that question. It's ridiculous. You should ask Mike Rogers about blah, blah, blah. Ask smart questions, he said. So any question about the things he has said, Abdul El-Sayed has decided now are dumb or not smart questions because he doesn't want to have to address them. And the way he's choosing not to address very simple, basic questions, I think, is very, very telling. He was asked again another question about Israel, which he doesn't like, but all he talks about is Israel most of the time. Although October 7th, he grew strangely silent all of a sudden, nothing on October 7th. In fact, someone asked him yesterday, hey, why didn't you put out any statement on October 7th? Cut 17, that's what this sounded like.
3: Sir, why don't you put out a statement for the three-year anniversary of October 7th?
4: Thank you, press.
3: Why don't you put out a statement?
4: Thank you, press.
0: No answer to that one. They never gave an answer. Then last night it came up again at the debate, and Abdul said, well, because I didn't want to politicize it. Oh, really? Because last October 7th, not only did he put out a statement blasting Israel on the anniversary of the attack against Israel, which was filmed by the savages who carried out the slaughter and the rape and the murder. The statement was Israel blaming. He also fundraised off of it. So he's not politicizing it, supposedly. Oh, what a high-minded thing, Abdul, except last year he was fundraising off of blasting Israel on the anniversary of what happened to Israel. The guy is just a total fraud. Or worse. But the issue of Israel came up a few different times. Again, this was his fixation. His fixation for years, but especially in the primary, and now he wants to clam up and talk about anything else. Would you provide defensive weapons? Should the United States provide not offensive weapons, defensive weapons like Iron Dome, if Israel were under attack? And the answer was, he talked around it, didn't want to give a straight no, even though the answer is obviously no. And then he finally said, I just don't want us giving our foreign dollars to that sort of thing. Although he's totally fine. He's on the record saying we should send our foreign aid dollars to UNRWA, the corrupt UN organization, members of which participated in October 7th. That's where he thinks our foreign dollars should go, but not to the Iron Dome. And by the way, often Israel is actually paying us for this stuff, as a quick aside. But Iron Dome protects innocent lives. The reason that there haven't been much bloodier wars in the Middle East is because Israel has allowed their technology to protect their citizens. With all those rockets that are intended for those innocent civilians, they get blown out of the sky, thus obviating the need for all these wars that are triggered and provoked constantly by these terrorists. Abdul apparently doesn't believe in that. Even though there are thousands, at least, probably more, of U.S. citizens living in Israel, being protected by the Iron Dome, that's a spending red line. Abdul wants to spend on everything under the sun, just not that. There was also a very stinging back and forth where Mike Rogers is calling out Abdul El-Sayed that he simply will not condemn all these various terrorist organizations. And El-Sayed tries to get a little knock in, right? Just come in and slip in an attack on Rogers. And Rogers, there's a lot of crosstalk you're about to hear, but Rogers comes back with, I mean, just a counterpunch that landed. Cut four.
4: He can't condemn Hamas. He can't condemn the Muslim Brotherhood. He says his home is Egypt. This is all starting with my home.
1: We are going to move along. We can continue this conversation in the second half of the show.
5: He doesn't own a home in Florida. He took it off the market. I don't know why, but he just took it off.
4: He owns a home in the United Arab Emirates.
1: We're done. Staying in the Middle East. Congressman Rogers,
4: you pledged. In the United States.
0: So the moderator is trying to get control back. But Rogers, Mike Rogers, is saying this guy can't condemn Hamas. He won't condemn the Muslim Brotherhood. He says his home is in Egypt. By the way, he's also been claiming that he's out publicly claiming that he's a dual citizen of Egypt. That's something that Abdul El-Sayed has said publicly on multiple occasions. Now his campaign saying, oh, no, that's not true. That was just family lore. Really? This guy tells us he's a doctor. He can't practice, but he says he's a doctor. You know, this very smart grown adult doesn't know what his citizenship status is. You know, I've lived around the world. My sibling and I were born abroad. We have a very good handle on what our citizenship status is. American and nothing else, by the way. Even though there was an option for my brother to have dual citizenship. Like, this is stuff that we know. El-Sayed, maybe he was just pandering or lying to an audience that wanted to hear it. And maybe he's lying now. Who knows? But he has said publicly that he's a dual citizen of Egypt. And now they're saying that's not true. But with Rogers hitting him time after time on this stuff, El-Sayed jumps in and says, well, he owns a home in Florida. That's one of his big gotchas in this campaign for Mike Rogers. Oh, he's got a house in Florida. To which Rogers responded, it was hard to hear, well, you own a house in the United Arab Emirates. And apparently, by the way, he owns another one in India. So he's got a couple houses abroad. in these other countries. But El Sayed thinks it's a big, big score to say Mike Rogers has a vacation house in Florida. And Rogers comes back and says, at least Florida's in the United States. That was a moment, and El Sayed just left himself wide open to that punch. I'm not done. There's a lot more to get to from this debate last night, which was watched by a lot of people. There was a lot of interest in the debate and in this race. And I think, again, Abdul got called out over and over again for things, and often he had no good answer. His mother came up, and he got very indignant about that. But wait till you hear this one. We'll play you that clip when we come back. It's the Guy Benson Show, Friday edition. Keep it here.
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0: let's open up this can of worms.
1: I'll give you an.
0: I'll tell you what my mother did. She was a small.
2: You go after my mom?
0: I'm not going after your mom. Exactly what your mom was working at, I was going after that organization that was indicted for funneling money to Al-Qaeda. Look, that's your mom. My mom worked at a Chamber of Commerce. I'll put my mom up any day for that.
1: All right.
3: I'm Guy Benson. Mike Rogers making a point. I then Googled it. I was like, wait a second. I hadn't heard about that at all. Follow the race pretty closely. Elsa is like, bro, you're coming after my mom? Rogers is like, well, I'm coming after the group she worked for. Mike Rogers says, my mom worked at a local chamber of commerce. Your mom, and let me now go to ABC News reporting. El-Sayed's mother, quote, worked for the Islamic American Relief Agency, also known as IARA. The U.S. Treasury Department in 2004, so just years after 9/11, designated the network as an organization supporting terrorism, including support for Osama bin Laden and Hamas. That is where Abdul El-Sayed's mother worked. That was sanctioned by the Treasury Department as a terror funding operation to bin Laden. Abdul El-Sayed's father-in-law is heavily involved with CAIR, C-A-I-R, the group whose executive director publicly praised openly the terrorist attacks of October 7th, which killed nearly 1,200 people and dozens of Americans. Abdul El-Sayed's sister-in-law was on a terrorist watch list. And then CARE, the pro-terrorism hate group that I just mentioned, got involved to sue to try to get her off the terror watch list. Abdul El-Sayed's sister celebrated on camera the October 7th attacks the morning that they happened. I'm sure Abdul thinks it's all very, very rude and probably Islamophobic to notice any of that. But Mike Rogers did his homework. And even I had to look it up, and there it was, reporting from the time about that organization where his mom worked. And it's like, okay, how many connections? Oh, guilt by association. I mean, this is mother, father-in-law, sister, sister-in-law. The candidate himself, very squirrely on some of these questions, bringing the guy to campaign for him who says that America is worse than Al-Qaeda on terrorism and deserve 9/11? Are we really going to do this, Michigan? Really? Guess it's up to the voters. Voters need to be aware of this. The Guy Benson Show continues with much more, including major illegal immigration controversies. Zohran Mamdani is very angry about something. We'll explain what that is coming up.
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1: 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There was an ICE-involved shooting in New York yesterday, and all the usual suspects are very angry about it, coming out of the woodwork to denounce ICE and calling for them to be abolished and all of that. And part of the reason they're upset is this shooting happened and there was apparently a child in the car during this altercation. Now, the subject here is someone that is described as a New Yorker by some of these Democrats, but I'm sure you'll be shocked to learn that there's much, much more to the story. And calling this person a New Yorker is actually quite a stretch. We'll get to that in a second, but first, the mayor of New York City, Zohran Mamdani, fresh off of his October 7th vigil, where he spent the evening having dinner at the Palestinianism restaurant with a From the River to the Sea page in the menu with an ethnically cleansed map of Israel. That's how he spent the evening of October 7th. He, of course, raced to the cameras to address this ICE incident that's right in his wheelhouse, right in his bread and butter zone. Here was Mamdani, indignant, cut 38.
2: And the pretext of ICE is, in their words, to keep this country safe. How is it keeping anyone safe to have, as you just heard from the police commissioner, individuals wearing construction vests in masks with long guns? Residents have no idea if these are law enforcement agents or if they are simply attacking someone on the street. And when it comes to ICE, it begs the question, what's the difference? There is no explanation for this.
1: So there's no difference between random, thugs on the street attacking people and sworn federal officers enforcing the laws of the country. I know that might be a distinction that's very difficult for Zohran Mamdani to grasp, or at least for him to pretend that it's really hard for him to grasp so he can attack and delegitimize ICE as much as he possibly can. Well, the DHS secretary, Mark Wayne Mullen, responded to all of this and talked about the person who is at the center of this ICE operation, the target, cut 34.
3: I'm sorry, he's from the Dominican Republic. He came to this country legally a few years ago, and ever since he's come in, he's committed crime and crime after crime. Well, our records show they may only have been in the country for 3 years. Of course, he came underneath the Biden administration. And he has 3 years of extensive criminal activity. You're going to call that a New Yorker? I think that's a far cry.
1: No, that's what the mayor called him. Mayor called this guy a New Yorker. He's actually a Dominican national in the country illegally who was let in by the Biden administration, of course, and then has entered into a life of crime in New York. He came to a sanctuary jurisdiction and has just been criming it up ever since. Illegal immigrant in the country with no right to be here, also committing crimes, and this is the new hero that they have on the left. And then as for the attacks on ICE, the criticism of ICE from the mayor, here was the DHS secretary responding to that, cut 35.
3: We arrest thousands weekly that are criminals going after the worst of the worst. And he turns a blind eye to it and won't even stand up for his own NYPD officers that, by the way, protect him every single day. He said he wants to abolish ICE. Well, Mayor, if you abolish ICE, who's going to take your criminals off the streets of your own town? Who's going to take the murderers and the thieves and the gangbangers? Who's going to take them off the streets because you're not allowing NYPD officers to do it and they want to? As I'll say again, the president has made it very clear, NYPD are the finest out there. He loves them. He loves our men and women in law enforcement.
1: Mayor doesn't. Mayor talked about defunding the police. He said, we really mean defunding the police. He said, when the NYPD is after you, it's like having the jackboot of the IDF on your throat. Paraphrasing, but that was one of his comments. He called the NYPD a threat to public safety. Now, when he was running for mayor and thought that might be a problem, he's like, oh, gosh, maybe that was a different time. My tweets from just a few years ago as I was a grown-ass adult, that was a different time. I didn't really mean all of that. He meant it. He's hostile to law enforcement. He calls NYPD, like, racist, anti-queer, threat to public safety, and equivalent to the Israeli Defense Forces, which is, like, I think the entity he hates more than anyone else, the Jews that defend the Jewish state. He really hates them. So calling NYPD the equivalent of the IDF is about as nuclear as you can get in Mamdani world. This is how he views the police force of the city that he now leads. And it's actually a fair question there from Mullen, being like, hey, if you want to throw ICE out, and he doesn't have the authority to do that, but if ICE gets disbanded and abolished and they're not around to catch these illegal immigrant criminals, then who's going to do it? The racist, anti-queer threat to public safety NYPD that you hate and are pretending not to? I mean, it's not a coincidence that whenever someone dies in custody, like at Rikers Island, regardless of the circumstances, you've got a statement of remorse coming out from the mayor, who's very, very upset, and he just doesn't really have time to look up why they might have been arrested, including the people they've killed and that sort of thing. That's secondary to the posturing. I mean, I don't think it's terribly subtle what's going on here. This is a worldview. And this was an opportunity yet again to get his licks in, get his shot in at ICE and this incident. Targeting a criminal, illegal alien from the Dominican Republic who entered the country illegally under Joe Biden. Now, apparently, they had gone after him last month. This is Bill Malugin's reporting, our colleague. ICE had come after this same guy last month, and he fled. ICE did not pursue at the time, decided not to get into a big, you know, street chase over this. Then, because this is someone who is determined not to get caught, apparently they were trying to use some subterfuge to then trap him. According to Malugin's reporting, ICE says they tried to block him in with several vehicles this time so he couldn't flee, but he tried to flee anyway, ramming ICE vehicles. That led to, apparently, shots being fired. You can't ram law enforcement vehicles. You can't do it. I don't know how else to say it. And I would love to see Mamdani explain, is there a counterpoint to that? A counterpoint he's willing to put his name and face on, that big grin of his? Even if it means maybe conceding a point to ICE, I would love to know how he would handle that one. Now, here's an interesting wrinkle to this. Not surprising. Shouldn't be. Per Malugin, ICE had a detainer on this guy on a prior arrest last year. So this is someone who had multiple previous arrests, including a robbery arrest in 2023, criminal sale of a controlled substance. Jessica Tisch, the NYPD commissioner, has actually confirmed this, that this Dominican illegal immigrant criminal who was shot during this targeted operation has multiple prior arrests in New York, on top of being there illegally. So ICE filed a detainer against him during this process of a previous arrest. And what did New York City do? They, altogether, class, released him, ignoring the detainer, because that's the sanctuary policy. That's the sanctuary policy. That's the whole point of a sanctuary policy. You can't cooperate with the feds, so what you get is illegal immigrants flocking to these places, committing crimes, and being let back out on the street, even with an active detainer hold against them from ICE, where the official policy is not to hand them over, which is, and I know it's like it should be obvious, but I'll just say it again, that's crazy. What should happen here, if Mamdani and all these Democrats who immediately jumped out in front of this thing and turn on the lights and cameras and shove microphones right in our faces because we're mad. We want to let everyone know how mad we are. There was a shooting and there was a kid nearby in the car, and how could they do this, these monsters? All that had to happen was New York could have handed this guy off to the federal government. He's in the country illegally. New York had him in their possession, New York City, because of other crimes he had done. All they had to do was hand him off in cuffs in a controlled setting in a jail, and this guy would be gone. He wouldn't be putting children at risk. He wouldn't be fleeing from law enforcement. He wouldn't be ramming cars. He wouldn't be committing more crimes. He'd be deported. But because they are against deportation and they are pro-crime and pro-illegal immigrant crime, that is what these politicians are. Some of them just even explicitly are. But functionally, that's what they are. When you won't cooperate to hand over dangerous, criminal, illegal immigrants in a safe and controlled way, what you are begging for is more chaos, more crime on your streets, and a much harder job for the feds. And then when they come in and do that job, then you demonize them for political reasons. It is so sick. And there's never any like, gosh, maybe we should do this differently. There is a better way. Everyone understands there's a much better way, but that better way would require some common sense and some acknowledgement that there is a job to do, which is removing illegal immigrant criminals from our country. That would be a concession to bad, bad orange man, and therefore they won't do it. And the beneficiaries of that mule-like stubbornness are a bunch of criminals who also don't have a right to be here. Congratulations. Congratulations on all the progress. And then when the feds finally come in and do this hard work, they're the bad guys yet again. It's just the same thing over and over. Now, here's another story that you probably haven't heard about. Mnuchin, to his credit, of course, was covering it. This was a few days ago. Did you hear about the off-duty NYPD officer? By the way, a person of color. For people who keep score on these things and really, really care about all the racial bean counting, this is an off-duty NYPD officer of color who was stabbed repeatedly and robbed. It is possible that Mamdani's commented on it. I did not see a big indignant press conference and a big media availability with all the Democrats lining up to express their concern for the NYPD officer. All right, maybe I missed that. It's possible. But it does seem like that's the type of victim and the type of story that we don't really hear very much about. In fact, Moshe Hill, who's a candidate in Nassau County, New York, and a political columnist in New York, posted a photo of this cop. Jose Mercedes is his name. Stabbed 7 times while off duty by 2 individuals. It happened 2 miles from where the ICE shooting that we were just talking about happened, just right down the road. And yet, there was no big hullabaloo from Team Blue over the stabbed cop. I wonder why that is. Well, maybe part of the reason why, according to DHS, ICE has placed detainers with local law enforcement in Lynn, Massachusetts, which is a sanctuary community, on the 2 Dominican illegal aliens who have been arrested in connection with the stabbing and robbery of an off-duty NYPD officer. They were found hiding, this is from Bill Mnuchin, in the basement of a home in Lynn. Lynn is a haven for illegal aliens. On numerous embeds I've done, this is Bill Mnuchin writing, with ICE Boston, many of the arrests we've witnessed, including multiple child rapists, were in Lynn. The city doesn't cooperate with ICE and banned ICE from operating on any city-owned property. U.S. Marshals and NYPD managed to find them hiding there anyway, hours away from the crime scene. One source says, no shock they ran there to hide. In case you're curious about who these guys are, you just got a few of the clues there. DHS confirms both suspects are illegal immigrants from the Dominican Republic, caught and then released at the Arizona border by the Biden administration with lengthy criminal histories in New York City. The suspects were released into the country by the Biden administration, and despite multiple prior arrests in New York, sanctuary politicians refused to cooperate with ICE, and here we go, class, all together again, released them. So they were free, having been released into the country as illegal immigrants by Biden and his team. And they come to sanctuary in New York City, commit a bunch of crimes. Doesn't matter. They've got impunity. They're released over and over again because that's what they do. Sanctuary progress, you see. And they were still free out and about to then stab and rob an NYPD officer. And then they ran to an even crazier sanctuary jurisdiction to hide out, hoping that they would be protected there. But the feds were able to find them. And I'm sure that's somehow an outrage, too, to some of these people. Over and over again. And from a lot of these people, you don't hear a peep about the cop victim, but you do hear this huge outcry over the incident involving a shooting where the guy was trying to flee and ram law enforcement cars as a multiple-time felon illegal immigrant in New York. It is just beyond me. It is so messed up. Let's break. Let's come back. It's the Guy Benson Show.
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0: On September 17th, 1787, 39 delegates gathered in Philadelphia to sign a document that would change the course of history. 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

0: back on the Guy Benson Show. James Tallarico, who's the Senate nominee for Democrats in Texas, has not been seen publicly in 13 days. No events. No radio interviews, no Zoom thing, just nothing. And they say it's the flu. Dan Turrentine is a Democratic strategist who actually called a lot of the trouble the Virginia Democrats were in over the whole redistricting scheme. He said some Democrats are worried about this. Cut 25.
1: Tallarico's team watched this take off yesterday. You're in a close race, right? So whether it's true or not, whether you're on your deathbed or it's other, right? As the conspiracy theories are kind of hinting, there's something else. You're in a tight race. There's 25 days to go. You would get out last night with something to off, even if it's a photograph of the guy. That makes me nervous that it's Friday morning and there is still, other than one spokesperson saying, hey, folks, nothing to see here.
0: Now, the campaign's saying he'll be back in action in some capacity this weekend, which would, I guess, put us at 2 full weeks gone. They're saying it's the flu. Look, there are theories out there and rumors. I think it's irresponsible to engage in that stuff. I hope he's okay. 2 weeks is a very long time. In October, in a close race, it's not like he's coasting. It's Texas. He's a Democrat. I mean, come on. Have you had the flu? I've had the flu. How long were you laid up? How long were you doing nothing? Like, not even on a phone call? 4 days? Five? What, 13 days? That doesn't make sense. There's got to be some other explanation. There's just something off here. Maybe we'll find out. Strange. Very strange thing. When we come back, a new hour of the Guy Benson Show on deck. The great Shannon Bream will join us straight ahead.
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10: Dangerous winds and water levels rising. I'm Roxanne Evans. Well, Hurricane Isaias makes landfall as a Category 2 storm, bringing more than a foot of rain in Florida as it marches farther inland, leaving 500,000 without power. Fox Weather's Robert Ray is in Destin, Florida.
11: It's really ramped up, and I got to tell you, the winds were just kicking, and we had a little lull, but hey, here we go again on cue with these heavy winds coming through here in Destin and the rain as well. So you got to brace yourself. We are on high ground on the second floor of a parking garage. We started to feel some of that storm surge come in over the beach. We all had to retreat from that. A bunch of jellyfish actually got pushed up on the white sands of the beaches here in Destin.
10: Well, Florida Governor Ron DeSantis had declared a state of emergency across 25 counties. Homeland Security Secretary Mark Wayne Mullen is criticizing New York City's immigration policies following the ICE shooting of a Dominican man in the Bronx.
12: 28-year-old Oscar Belgal is in federal custody after being shot in the neck on Thursday by ICE agents who were trying to arrest him. Shortly after the incident, New York City Mayor Zoran Mamdani called for ICE to be abolished.
13: New York City will not stand by while ICE agents shoot New Yorkers.
12: Homeland Security Secretary Mark Wayne Mullen responded.
14: Well, Mayor, if you abolish ICE, who's going to take your criminals off the streets of your own town? Who's going to take the murderers and the thieves and the gangbangers?
12: Mullen says ICE agents did not know the man's 5-year-old son was in the vehicle when they opened fire. The child was unharmed. In New York City, Tanya J. Powers, Fox News.
10: Two powerful earthquakes rocked Panama Friday, sending residents into the streets. The first was a 7.7 magnitude, followed several hours later by a 6.6 quake. 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
15: Here's your LAX 18 storm tracker forecast. It's dry and quiet for the rest of your Friday evening. Overnight, we're going to stay mostly cloudy with lows in the low 60s. Saturday starts with overcast skies, and it's going to stay that way. Rain will move in from the south and arrive to us around midday and last through the afternoon and evening, with some showers being heavier than others, and it will bring wind too. Gusts may reach 35 miles per hour. I'm meteorologist Emily McKinney on Lexington's news, traffic, and weather station, 97.3 FM, WVLK.
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18: Oh, God. 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

0: Radio.
1: All across America, we are Red Eye Radio. He is Eric Harley, and I'm Gary McNamara. Hello.
2: Hello.
1: So, yeah, one of our listeners sent us, or I think posted on X about what Boy George had to say about, you know, how he is going to remember October 7th. And you and I were just sitting here before our pre-show meeting saying, think about it. I mean, you know, who would have ever thought that we would sit there and say, okay, I agree with Boy George.
2: Yeah.
1: Oh, Deborah Messing yesterday. In fact, there's a couple of stories out on her now supporting the Republican candidate.
2: Yeah.
1: Mr. Blakeman in New York against Kathy Hochul.
2: Right.
1: Thinks Democrats are destroying New York City. Who would have ever seen that? Yeah. At times, now, I haven't heard him speak in a while. And I don't agree with everything that they agree with, but I'm agreeing with them more. Johnny Rotten.
2: Stephen A. Smith.
1: Stephen A. Smith, yeah. Michael Rappaport.
2: Lady Gaga.
1: Bill Maher.
2: Ed Sheeran, whoever he is.
1: Now, I haven't seen anything I've agreed with Grandma Gaga.
2: No.
1: Right. Grandma Gaga is Madonna, by the way. You know people what? Don't know that.
2: I thought about that when we talked about Lady Gaga. I always think about Grandma Gaga, and I thought, might there be a moment? I'm just going to throw the possibility out there because you never know. I wouldn't have suspected Deborah Messing. I didn't follow the Will and Grace thing. I didn't really. I quit watching primetime TV back when before Cosby went to prison. And so it was a long time ago. And I never followed the, you know, I know who she is. Always assume far left. You know, and I don't really put any kind of judgment one way or the other or really care much about it. But it's notable because if you know that who she's supported in the past, Cynthia Nixon for governor.
1: Yeah, exactly.
2: You know,
1: Cynthia Nixon is as far left as you can get.
2: Well, but we made the point when we talked about it yesterday. And you said she voted for Cynthia Nixon. Cynthia Nixon actually made some points during the debate.
1: Yeah, she did.
2: That were like, okay, hold on a second. This isn't just throwing out accusations or names or anything like this. Not that I would support Cynthia Nixon, but we thought, wait a minute. She was formidable in that moment. To the extent that I guess someone without that experience could be. And she was, I would say, a serious candidate. I wouldn't say a serious threat to her opponent, but a serious candidate, and brought up some very solid points during the debates. And so, you know, you look at where we are now, and you and I often wonder this when we go through election cycles. You know, the whole silent majority thing. But the silent, I don't know, you can't say majority just for the left, only on the left. There has to be a massive silent movement. And by that, I mean people who think that if I say something, for Deborah Messing to go out and say, I'm supporting the not the Green Party candidate, not the independent that nobody knows that's running and has 20 followers. The Republican candidate is a huge deal. And I thought to myself, is there this growing number of people that are rank and file Democrats that are saying to themselves, you know what? I may not go down the Trump road. I may not go down the MAGA road. But on certain elections, there are Republicans that make a hell of a lot more sense than Democrats. I'm just asking a question. I have no idea. If I were a betting man, and I am, I would bet that no, it's not the case. It's not a great number of them. But I could be wrong about that. There certainly could be a growing number of them. and for messing to be

0: pretty forward about it than Boy George, you know, and how he's going to commemorate,
1: you know,
0: October 7th, which we here in the central time zone of the U.S. just entered. And now, you know, all of these, but how many different celebrities have we seen, high profile individuals that have, I won't say made the turn, because I have no idea where they're going to be long term on what issues or what candidates. But Deborah Messing has to know, someone like Deborah Messing has to know that if you speak out against the Democrat, if you just say, I'm not going to vote, if she had just said, I'm not going to vote because I don't support the Democratic candidate and I won't vote for a Republican, that would have been a big deal to me, because the mob is going to come at your door. They're going to be, you know, you're going to be canceled at that point. And I don't know how active her career is. I think Will and Grace has been off the air for many years, but I you know, I don't follow her career. But certainly that would have been enough to get the mob, you know, on their feet and cut her out of the herd
1: of
0: liberals.
1: Deborah Messing had to say yesterday, because she got flagged for it.
0: Yeah.
1: She defended her decision to support Trump-backed Republican Bruce Blakeman for governor of New York on Tuesday. The Will and Grace actress wrote in a lengthy Instagram post that while she has been a Democrat her whole life and for years, her focus has been on voting rights, the gay community, and gun control. She is increasingly concerned about the quality of life in New York City. I stand by every one of those principles, adding, what has changed is how I feel about the city and the state I dearly love. By the way, nothing has changed with the Democrats over the last couple of decades in New York as to the direction that they're going.
0: No.
1: There's no difference 20 years ago, 10 years ago, 5 years ago, or now.
0: Nope.
1: It's been on the exact same path.
0: Yep.
1: What did she eventually feel it? Are there people that she knows that can't afford to live in New York City anymore? But this is, again, the warning that we gave to Republicans and the administration way back in January of 25.
0: Yeah.
1: When the president took over.
0: Mm-hmm.
1: And that was, pay attention to prices.
0: Yeah.
1: Right. Don't just think that you can sit there and go, the economy is great, the economy is great, and prices aren't. Because you're now getting to the point. You know, I go back to that study that was done back in 2008, 2009. Remember that?
0: Mm.
1: When they found out that even liberals, when gas prices got so high.
0: Oh, yeah. Summer of 2008.
1: Yeah.
0: Because oil prices were at the highest they've ever been, $147 a barrel. Yeah. And even California liberals were, well, it was liberals, but I think there was another poll that showed even some California liberals, rank and file, were saying, drill, baby, drill.
1: Yeah. They said it's more important to drill than climate change, and that was across the political spectrum.
0: Yeah.
1: And even they asked people, are you liberal? Which even back then, a lot of people don't want to answer.
0: Right, yeah.
1: Maybe now they do. Well, no, they don't anymore. I'm not liberal. I'm a communist.
0: Yeah.
1: Don't call me a liberal. How right. dare you insult me? I'm a communist.
0: Right.
1: Were they right here? In the past, Messing has supported candidates like former President Joe Biden, Hillary Clinton, and Cynthia Nixon before she endorsed the Republican Nassau County executive. She has frequently criticized Donald Trump. But this is what, again, you know, prices can do. The problem is, as we said yesterday, if you believe that prices are going to go down if Democrats take office, they're going to spend a lot more money.
0: Right.
1: And we don't have it. But, you know, right. And by the way, we'll give you an example of you know, what our future, you know, could be like.
0: Yeah.
1: You know, you see the situation in France right now with the riots and everything
0: else. Oh, man.
1: And it's like, you know, they talk about, well, these riots are about, we need more money for education. It's like, no, these are the leftists and the leftist unions now, knowing that there's no more money to spend.
0: Right. We've seen this before from France. Remember when they did the, they cut back on the retirement. And the young people said, you know, they changed the age limit or the age of benefits for retirement, and the young people just went crazy.
1: Listen, this year, this is really interesting. I know I'm not someone choosing between rent and groceries, so talking about herself.
0: Right, right.
1: But many of the people who make New York what it is, small business owners, teachers, nurses, and young people trying to start their lives here are struggling with the high cost of living, and policies like congestion pricing are making it difficult to afford. Now, what I find interesting is, you know, we've pounded on the congestion pricing for the longest time.
0: Right.
1: You know, wait, how long? When did that first come up? A decade ago?
0: Oh, yeah.
1: Maybe even that long ago?
0: Yeah.
1: But as we have said, for example, the price of electricity in New York is double what it is in Texas, the average price.
0: Yeah.
1: Roughly 30 cents per kilowatt hour, where it's 15 cents in Texas. Double. That's got nothing to do with Trump or the Republicans.
0: That's state policy.
1: That's all state policy. And I think what you see here is somebody like Deborah Messing saying, all right, I still don't like what's going on in the national level, or I can't stand Trump because he's mean and wishes to blow up all of California. Or have Iran blow up all of California. Let me even exaggerate that a lot more than what he actually said.
0: Right.
1: But because I know what he was trying to say. Everybody knows he's not going to doesn't want Iran to blow up San Francisco or whatever. I do believe he was making a point.
0: Right.
1: But that's what happens when he gets off script.
0: Right.
1: And the political part of it is that you can't win that one.
0: No.
1: You can't win that one. You can, you know, and so don't go off script.
0: Right.
1: Don't go off script. Don't do ad lib. But that's ridiculous. As I've said, I'm amazed I even brought it up because I said, a long time ago, I don't pay attention to what Trump says anymore. I pay attention to what he does.
0: The actions.
1: Yeah, the actions. Yeah. What he says is meaningless to me now because it goes all over the place. And when he goes off script, you have no idea where he's going to go. But Deborah Messing basically is saying, I know the difference between what the federal government's doing under Trump and what my legislature and governor is doing in New York.
0: Mm-hmm.
1: And they're responsible for the incredible cost of living in New York. It's not Trump, even though I hate him because he's a meanie, but this isn't his fault. That's really interesting because you see, for example, I don't know how close the Minnesota race is because of the fraud right now for Senate and governor. I know governor's race was getting closer. And so you look at something like that and you go, whoa. You know, in Texas, if the polls are true for Tallarico, or if it's even close for Abbott, you sit there and go, what the hell's your problem?
0: Yeah.
1: You've got property tax reduction like you can't believe.
0: Yeah.
1: In the state of Texas over the last couple of years.
0: Yeah.
1: You know, what is it you're bitching about in the state of Texas?
0: Right.
1: Specifically, what is it?
0: Right.
1: In New York, I can see it. In Minnesota, with the fraud, I can see Democrats and independents saying this is unacceptable. In Texas, what is it? He's offered no solutions. Tallarico, you see the story where he's disappeared? They haven't seen him in a week.
0: Yeah.
1: Has it made an appearance at all?
0: Mm-hmm. Yeah, well, his ads are playing, the anti-Tallarico ads, I think they're PAC ads that are playing right now, and they're straight to the point and brutal, like we are. You should be. Demonstrate how radical these individuals are and what they have actually said in their own words. And those ads that I've seen do nothing but that. They quote him.
1: And the interesting thing is, she's looking specifically, her beef is New York City.
0: Yeah.
1: But then again, what New York City is feeling exactly with electricity prices, you see across the board in New York State.
0: Right.
1: That's still there.
0: Right.
1: But she's talking about the specific policies, which is really Mamdani.
0: Yeah. Yeah.
1: In the direction that he wants to go.
0: Mm-hmm.
1: But she's looking at it from the state level saying, maybe she's saying the state shouldn't be bailing them out. Maybe there should be some type of fiscal responsibility.
0: You know, I wondered about that yesterday, if there is more to her message that she just hasn't said yet, that she feels like, wait a minute, no. You know, you shouldn't ask the working class families of the rest of the state to pay for what's going on in New York City. And things are just going through the roof in New York City. I mean, that's where she's from.
1: And then she said she's become increasingly concerned about public safety, saying that the violence we see on our streets and subways frightens me. So, does she hear the defund the police, the defund the military, which is coming from the DSA and saying, we can't be going there? And so, I'm not looking for moderate Democrats because there are no moderate Democrats.
0: No.
1: So, I've got to look and go, all right, Blakeman,
0: Yeah.
1: Trump endorsed Blakeman.
0: Yeah. Yeah. Well, because, again, and, you know, as we start October 7th here, the anniversary of the atrocities, I have been saying from the beginning, that night, I said, on one side, radicals, on the other side, everybody else. No more. There's no more of this in between, in the middle, both. You know, we both sides, middle ground, blah, blah, blah, blah, blah, come together, find common ground. There is none of that. There isn't. And it's not just between the anti-Semites or even worse, groups like Hamas who are committing these attacks. It is political. You're either with the radicals or you're not. And if you're not, sitting on the sidelines isn't the answer.
1: I just wonder, though, you look at it, because we're talking about the number of people that are known as liberals out there and their change, and I'm thinking, you know, can the Republicans eventually get the baby vote? Because if you look at it, Johnny Resnick, goo-goo, you know, said, I'm not going to do politics in my concerts. And then you have Gaga,
0: right,
1: and the fact that she's been called a Zionist because she's against the racism of anti you know, of anti-Semitism.
0: It's time for babies to wake up and get out there and do their thing, do their part.
1: All you've got to get is Lamal from that 80s band Kaja Goo Goo, and you got the Goo Goo Gaga Goo Goo vote.
0: There you go, right there.
1: Yep.
0: Nurseries everywhere.
1: Yep. We are Red Eye Radio.
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7: How did I lose weight? 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

0: We are Red Eye Radio. He is Eric Carly, and I'm Gary McNamara. Good morning. Oh, what did I do with it? I had it here.
1: What'd you do with it? Where'd it go?
0: Oh, jeez.
1: Where is it?
0: It was my favorite tweet.
1: Oh, yeah?
0: X post yesterday.
1: Yeah.
0: That said, wow. The problem is, even if Los Angeles and San Diego get taken out, Colorado, the Rockies still can't win the National League West.
1: Oh, wow. All right. Yeah. No, we don't want the enemy attacking California.
0: And neither does Trump.
1: Yeah.
0: Because
1: the enemy is California.
0: Well, actually, California is so radical that we're very fearful that they'll take out Iran.
1: Well, I'm wondering if the new Ayatollah might come out and go, man, that Newsom is a total radical. It's way too radical.
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3: Here's your LAX 18 storm tracker forecast. It's dry and quiet for the rest of your Friday evening. Overnight, we're going to stay mostly cloudy with lows in the low 60s. Saturday starts with overcast skies, and it's going to stay that way. Rain will move in from the south and arrive to us around midday and last through the afternoon and evening, with some showers being heavier than others, and it will bring wind too. Gusts may reach 35 miles per hour. I'm meteorologist Emily McKinney on Lexington's news, traffic, and weather station, 97.3 FM, WVLK.
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0: And he is Eric Harley, and I'm Gary McNamara. One of our favorite men on the street interviews coming up in just 1 minute.
1: You know, when it comes to supplements, you need them to work for you. You need to know you can trust them. I trust Relief Factor and have for a while. They gave me some to try. I'm going to tell you my story in a moment. But at 65, William decided to put Relief Factor to the test by stopping it completely. When his everyday aches and pains returned, he knew it was making a difference. Now he says he can't be without it, and he can hop right around, right out of bed every morning. And he's doing much better. And thank you, William, for sharing that. 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
0: Oops, we saw this story yesterday, but just never got to it, and I saw the audio had come out today from Fox. This was festival goers in liberal Tacoma Park, Maryland, are asked whether they'd be willing to give up their homes if the government decided the property was needed to house others. And the answer's all over the map. Are you ready?
1: I'm ready.
0: Hey, here we go.
15: I mean, if we were all doing it, I'd be so game. Do you know what I mean? And who's coming to me? Is this a decision I'm making through democratic means? Then yes. Yes, I would be so game. If I voted for it, sure.
16: I don't know that I would necessarily love it, but I mean, if it was something that was beneficial, I'd at least consider it. I mean, unnecessarily, like you said, nobody wants what they have to be taken away from them, but there is something to be said about, like, you can set up things so that they're available for everybody.
15: Do I want to give it my private? Of course I don't want to give it my private property. Are they going to reimburse me fairly? That would be helpful in making my choice.
17: I don't think that's a good idea. But I think the idea of rent stabilization, for example, is an excellent idea, where you limit the rate of increase in rent in order to help people stay in their homes.
0: All right. Now, this is the best answer coming up.
1: All right.
0: Ready?
1: All right.
0: Here we go.
18: I think that's a ridiculous idea. It's a fool's errand. The idea that somehow we're going to be better off if the government is in charge of allocating all resources, that sounds not in any way desirable.
0: I love the people. Well, if it's done in the democratic process, no. The government decides your property is needed.
1: Yeah.
0: They're not saying you get a democratic vote. The government decides your property is needed.
1: Right.
0: They're going to take your property. Would you be willing to do it?
1: Right. You know, and this is obviously the next step for those. We remember during the COVID years, there were some rank and file liberals that were saying, well, nobody should own my property, which translates into I can't afford my rent. And so what they were saying was, no one should be able to evict me from where I live. You know, this, and that was kind of the beginning of a new run of squatters. Not that squatters were brand new at that time, but there were people that just found a loophole and became squatters and were living in people's homes. I don't know how you let that go. If you're state legislators, I don't know how you let that go for one second. But this was this idea of being able to live rent-free. By the way, part of that came from the subprime mortgage mess. When people got into homes, and it was astounding how many people got into these homes with no down payment, and they got in there and then never made a payment and then were evicted. But the eviction process was taking so long that they went months and months and months and never made a house payment. And it was, you know, this is this mentality that somebody else should pay my, you know, because if we're talking like healthcare, when that comes up, well, nobody should make a dime off healthcare. We've actually had callers tell us that. Nobody should make a dime of profit. Well, no, nobody should make a dime of profit off of a shelter or food or water or transportation. Oh, wait, what are we looking at? Communism, where you don't make anything, but nobody makes a profit, and I feel better about that when I have nothing and the government controls my entire life.
0: You know, we've talked about how people think, you know, whether they connect the dots, whether there's actually critical thinking, or whether their whole worldview is actually determined by a slogan,
1: yeah,
0: or a meme or a paragraph without any specifics, you know, in it at all,
1: right?
0: And you know, when I look at the left that hates private monopolies, that, you know, monopolies are, and everything out there is a monopoly. They don't even know how to explain it, but everything's a monopoly.
1: Right.
0: But when you have the clearest example of a human monopoly, which is the federal government, and not only does this monopoly have the ability to take your property through taxes, they have found the loophole, because you might say, yeah, but there's, you have representation in that government.
1: Mm.
0: But they found the loophole to go into massive debt,
1: yeah,
0: to tax people who aren't alive yet.
1: Right.
0: And the left views that as a positive thing.
1: Yeah.
0: And they believe that if they look at a big corporation, because remember, big corporations, if they have competition or not, the left views as a monopoly.
1: Yeah.
0: There's nothing that comes close to the ability of government to be a monopoly. Nothing.
1: Right.
0: There's nothing that comes close in our society. And yet they believe that that monopoly actually is the most efficient and productive way to allocate resources in a society. You cannot be a critical thinking person and actually say, Look, I'm open to all ideas here. You know, what is a monopoly and why do I believe? Because you could ask me that. Why do I believe that the private sector works better? Competition.
1: Yeah. Right.
0: Competition that drives everything.
1: Right. It works better because of failure. The fear right. of failure, if you're going to compete in the marketplace as a business, you're going to have to, you know, first of all, you're going to have to make sure you have inventory or be able to supply services, whatever it is going to be. But beyond that, you're going to have to know what your competition is doing at every single moment. Two prime examples are the two top retailers right now in America, Amazon and Walmart. And when you think about Amazon, started with a guy selling books in his garage, you know, and then all of a sudden he's competing on a legitimate level with Walmart. I don't know that anybody saw that coming. For years, Amazon didn't make a penny of profit. I don't know that anybody saw that, but Jeff Bezos had that vision and was able to leverage everything ultimately into a business that is now not just here domestically great or big. It's a global business, and Walmart is now trying to play his game on the e-commerce level. If you don't know competition, if you don't know your competition, what's out there in the marketplace, if you're not constantly aware of that, then you'll fail. That fear of failure and that competition is what works for the marketplace and works for the consumer.
0: So number one is competition. There's actually two here. Number one is competition. And number two is you are much more immediately accountable for the money that you spend than in government.
1: Oh, yeah.
0: You think about government, good God, Congress, Senate, all their pet projects that they want.
1: Right.
0: Are those projects? Is the government money, when a senator says, I'm bringing the bacon home, is that bacon the most efficient way to use taxpayer dollars? Or is it something that helps keep somebody reelected, and whether it actually works or not, whether the government spending actually works or not, doesn't matter. It's the fact that, you know, the TV stations will say, you know, the state, for example, when you look at, I'll give a perfect example. When you look at New York and Hochul and the legislature giving out $500 checks because they caused electricity prices to skyrocket through the roof, mm-hmm. where electricity prices are double what they are in the state of Texas.
1: Yeah. Yeah.
0: They caused it.
1: Right.
0: And then they come back and go, all right, let's give you $500, you know, before election time, because we caused this to happen.
1: Right.
0: Nothing like that can happen when you have competition and more accountability for the money that you spend in any type of human endeavor.
1: And make no mistake, from November 4th on, they don't care. There won't be any more checks until the next election cycle, maybe. But you're on your own. Now, they know the mistakes they've made. All this is coming back on their internals. All of it. And they're seeing it. It's well, what do we do? Well, we'll just write people a check. It's the oldest game in politics.
0: When you see, and this is outside the business portion of it, but not necessarily, because they help destroy so many businesses. When you saw what happened during COVID, when they made so many of these decisions without actually having the science behind it.
1: Right.
0: And then when the science started coming out, government, liberals especially, for their willing or their wanting to control,
1: mm-hmm.
0: kept things going in our society that were absolutely unacceptable in the United States of America.
1: Yep. They ignored real information that was coming out so that they could maintain control of people and businesses. And this is something they've been trying to get control of. They saw COVID as the greatest opportunity for them to do that. They wanted to control language through social media, they were doing that for the longest time. Just go back and look at the Twitter files and then ask Zuckerberg what they were doing over at Facebook during the 2020 election cycle. Look at all of these things that they wanted to control. COVID was the perfect opportunity because you couldn't see it. You didn't know it. Everybody was wearing masks. All of a sudden, the world looked very scary, and they loved that, except for the fact that they weren't wearing the masks. Why? Because, not because they were hypocrites. They didn't buy the science. The governor of California didn't buy the science. He didn't believe in it, but he knew he could control other people. And that was part of it, has been a part of the left, and they thought it was the perfect opportunity. And ultimately, thank God, it failed. But they still control people with fear. The world is ending. Climate change.
0: And the entity that does the most damage because of their monopoly status and their wanting power and control over your lives has convinced the American public that that businesses involved in competition each and every day and much more accountable for the money that they spend are the reason that you have your problems today. Yeah. And they look at the public believing them and go, these people are a bunch of suckers.
1: Yeah.
0: Yep. That's what they think.
1: Yep.
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0: We are Red Eye Radio. He's Eric Carney, and I'm Gary McNamara. And you know, really, the incredible thing we've talked about. It. I know Jonathan Turley wrote about it also, but the new polls out there showing that support for K through 12 education, one of the lowest levels ever. People completely dissatisfied. School choice, they want it.
1: Yeah.
0: But you talk about a monopoly.
1: Mm-hmm.
0: You know, you talk about and the wanting for the monopoly and the Democratic Party pushing for it year after year after year after year. And now even in blue states, they're saying, well, wow, we've got to start. Well, why do you think that happened? Why does anybody put an ounce of trust in a government monopoly and their belief that they have the ability to allocate resources better than the private market? There's no evidence to show that. It's exactly the reverse. Mm.
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6: Two hurricanes. I'm Deborah Valentine, Fox News. Severe impacts as Hurricane Isaias unleashes its fury. High winds and rain after making landfall as a Category 2 hurricane near Destin, Florida. It's now a Cat 1 hurricane, unleashing high winds and strong rain. Fox Weather meteorologist Brandi Campbell reports from Pensacola Beach, Florida.
12: Wind has been a big impact for us. We had a 102 mile per hour gust recorded here. The sand just blasting everything here, coating it where it can. This entire beach access was clear earlier in the day. But another thing we're seeing, some of the wood planks hopped off of the side and now resting here. We are in darkness, so it is generally hard to see what the damage looks like as we go into the overnight hours. We have over 500,000 customers that are out of power between here in the state of Florida and Alabama. So it won't be until daylight when we really get to see the full extent of damage here.
6: Florida's Governor Ron DeSantis declared a state of emergency across 25 counties. Isaias is expected to move north towards Alabama and the Tennessee Valley. Hurricane Simon is a powerful Category 3 hurricane intensifying in the eastern Pacific Ocean. Simon is expected to make landfall as a Category 4 hurricane along Mexico's west central coast early Sunday. A mass shooting Friday night in Erie, Pennsylvania. Local officials and police say multiple people are dead, including the gunman. The mass shooting occurred at a house in Erie. Erie Police Chief Rick Laura addresses the families and friends of victims of the shooting.
13: Our hearts are with the victims, their families, and everyone affected by this tragedy. There are no words that can be adequately express the magnitude of the loss of life here.
6: The exact number of those killed has not yet been released. A motive for the killing is unknown. Chief Laura says the suspected shooter is dead from a self-inflicted gunshot wound. 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
14: Here's your LEX 18 storm tracker forecast. It's dry and quiet for the rest of your Friday evening. Overnight, we're going to stay mostly cloudy with lows in the low 60s. Saturday starts with overcast skies, and it's going to stay that way. Rain will move in from the south and arrive to us around midday and last through the afternoon and evening, with some showers being heavier than others, and it will bring wind too. Gusts may reach 35 miles per hour. I'm meteorologist Emily McKinney on Lexington's news, traffic, and weather station, 97.3 FM, WVLK.
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32: 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Gary McNamara and Eric Harley talk about everything from politics to social issues and news of the day. Whether you're up late or you're just starting your day, welcome to the show from the Relief Factor Studio.

0: You know, Trump's out there trying to get his base going. I go, why wouldn't his base vote Republican?
1: Yeah, right.
0: Even if you're not, let's say, because I'm probably, I don't even know what the percentage is, probably 60 to 70% in favor of what the Republicans do. And there's a ton of stuff I disagree with. You know, yeah. And what I disagree with is when they move closer towards socialism.
1: Right, right, yeah.
0: And I don't care who the person is. You know, we're not tribal here on the show.
1: No.
0: We're not tribal to a personality. We never have been. If I vote for you and you do something that I disagree with, I'll criticize you that day if I voted for you the day before. The right. fact that people find that incredibly offensive boggles my mind. You're there to do my bidding. You're not there to become a celebrity. You're not there for me to bow down before you and say, you're the greatest ever. Because I know in the history of the United States, you're going to be gone. And what's important? Important is what the actual law is and what the Constitution states.
1: The work that you have done remains. And yes. if you talk about executive orders, those can be turned over quicker than any act of Congress. Although acts of Congress can also be turned over.
0: Everything can be turned over. It's harder
1: to
0: do.
1: Supreme Court, decisions can be turned around. There can be change, but our founders made it harder for that change for a reason. They made it difficult for it should be slow, but the tendencies, the ideas that they promote, where you want to, if you're in the Republican Party, kick the door open for the left to take over, because at some point the left will control the White House,
0: right,
1: and probably both chambers on Capitol Hill again, and then you look at what they want to do, what the Republican Party wants to do. I'm not saying I can deal with. I'm saying it can be dealt with. There are ways to change it. The left is not going to change. This is a culture now that is deeply embedded into the radical left, and the radical left will lead the Democratic Party
0: right.
1: for our lifetime and beyond.
0: And the one example is, you know, Trump coming to stump for
1: Paxton.
0: Yeah. And it's like, you know, Paxton, there is no energy. I was reading this the other day. There is no energy. And so Trump needs to come down to solidify the base.
1: Yeah.
0: Well, then you're not a good Republican, or you're not a good conservative. Because there's stuff I disagree with Paxton on totally.
1: Mm-hmm.
0: Paxton is not a perfect candidate in any manner or way.
1: Right.
0: And I look at some of the things he's doing in the state of Texas. I disagree with them.
1: Right.
0: But I may agree with him 60% of the time. I agree with Tallarico 0% of the time.
1: Yes.
0: Because I know he is an extreme radical who wishes to change the Constitution of the United States. There's something wrong if you call yourself a Republican and you say, well, my excitement level is low. What the hell are you talking about? You know,
1: are you not motivated by the radical left right now?
0: Right. You're not motivated by the things that they wish to do. Everything that we've laid out, everything that they are, that we're against. Well, if the candidate isn't perfect, I'm just not going to vote. I've never thought that way. It's always been, what's the lesser of two evils?
1: Yes.
0: Or what's the greater of the two positives? But I haven't done that in a long, long time.
1: You have to go back.
0: What's the greater of the two?
1: I don't
0: positives.
1: Know how far you'd have to go back on that one.
0: I think about 1862.
1: Yeah, probably.
0: And so
1: right about the time you started voting.
0: When I see this, I'm just like,

0: Well, then you really don't care.
1: Yeah.
0: You're in it for some type of emotional satisfaction that has nothing to do with ensuring that the society and the republic that we live in, you know, that the government, because I understand, we understand why the Constitution exists and why the Bill of Rights exists.
1: Yeah.
0: To limit the power of the government.
1: Yeah.
0: Since I understand that, I want to limit the power of the government over my life, and there's no way that the Democrats will limit that more than the Republicans will. So just on a umbrella, the entire umbrella of why I vote. I don't even need to get into the specifics of the issues. You eventually do, because that's why you look and you say, you know, they wish to have much more power over me and much more power and control over the money of society. I'm against that.
1: Yeah.
0: Why? Because I believe in the United States of America, the Constitution, the Republic, free markets.
1: Yeah.
0: Because that's the number one. It's the way to create more productive, efficient, and happy people.
1: Yeah.
0: But when we fall for the BS of the studies, well, the happiest people are the people where the all the social programs are covered for them. Oh, they're not so happy anymore because the middle class pays a heck of a lot more in taxes, and the whole thing of, well, they're happier. I go, well, how do you define happiness?
1: Right.
0: To me, happiness is freedom and opportunity. And in that, because that's long-term happiness, freedom and opportunity.
1: Yeah.
0: It's not short-term. Give me the stuff that I want that I don't have to pay for. In long-term happiness is knowing I have freedom and opportunity, and in there's going to be periods of unhappiness because I have failed.
1: And you know,
0: and every human fails, and you get up, but I want that freedom and opportunity to fail and then succeed. And to me, I have no idea the way that the left is thinking and the way a significant portion of the populist right is thinking is completely and totally foreign to me.
1: Well, it's, you know, I think there was this COVID effect, COVID era effect. Wow, we can stay home? Wow, things didn't go to hell? Wow, what's the least I can get away with? What's the least I can do? And then it was about, it really was about, because when, and you and I have talked about this, I actually had someone who's on the left, who's a friend of mine, and we had this back and forth on social media. I sent a person there to do my bidding. Oh my gosh, I can't believe you admitted that. Well, you do the same thing. And when I explained it to her, then she just stopped posting. Because when we say that, I'm not doing it for my own satisfaction, even though I may be satisfied with them doing the right thing, whoever that public servant is and whatever role they're in. The real satisfaction comes from that it benefits a free society. Not me. I'm fine. I can take care of me. I don't need the government. I don't need the government to hand me things and supply things for me. I can handle it myself. But when they're doing the right things, it benefits a free society, and it nurtures an environment that creates opportunity, which creates more liberty for everybody. And I'm talking about anybody and everybody, whether I agree with them or know them or love them or not. This is what this is all about. The left wants to come in and take that opportunity away from you. They don't want you to have your choices with your own children. By the way, that's one of the ads I saw, how the left is going after your own children. And what they want to do, what they're promoting, is that they, if the parents didn't let that child have the surgery, the transgender surgery, then the parents would be prosecuted. They're promoting this idea of actually prosecuting, punishing the parents for not going along with the child's wishes. And this kind of indoctrination and massive rule over your child is part of the game.
0: Well,
1: not only do you not have any freedom, but they don't want you to have any decision in the classroom for your child, or if your child is indoctrinated and then believes they're not a girl, they're a boy, or they're not a boy, they're a girl, and they want surgery, and you disagree with it, we'll consider that child abuse. If you can't get up and get off your ass and go vote against that, I don't know what to tell you.
0: Yeah. You know, the other example is what we played earlier in the show was the audio of that festival where they asked the question, if the government said they needed your home, would you give it to them?
1: Yeah.
0: Like, well, yeah, if it was under the democratic process, well, no, they're not asking you. They're saying, you know, the question is, if they want to take it for whatever purposes they want it,
1: yeah,
0: to give it to somebody else.
1: Right.
0: I do it. Well, I don't know if they should do, but, you know, it might be a good idea. You know, it's like even the right answer is, we said, the woman at the end, no.
1: Yeah.
0: It's not government's job to allocate resources and private property of people.
1: Here's the thing.
0: That's the fact that people actually think that way,
1: yeah,
0: is just absolutely just completely and totally foreign to me. And so this whole thing that Republicans aren't excited, well, then you're worthless.
1: Yeah.
0: If you're not excited to go out and vote, because it's not, I know, I don't vote because I believe government's going to take care of me. I vote to limit government's power over us. That's what gets me excited. And if you're a Republican and you call yourself a conservative and you're like, well, I'm not getting what I want and I should get something, then you're worthless as a Republican and you're not a conservative.
1: Well, and you're making it about you. You're making it, if you're turning it into this tribal thing, you're making it about you.
0: Yeah.
1: It's not about you. It's about a free society and what benefits a free society. And if you don't see that, you've been wearing blinders just like the left. You're willfully ignorant. Need to take them off, and you need to vote in the direction that creates more opportunity and freedom. And by the way, on that question of would you be okay for the government to take your home, I'd like to qualify those respondents and ask first, how many of you own a home and have any equity whatsoever in that home?
0: That's a great question. You know, we've often said when you do polls that they should have qualifying questions,
1: yes,
0: for it.
1: Yeah.
0: Would you let them take your home? Well, if you had full equity in it,
1: right,
0: if you had half equity in it,
1: right,
0: if you have any equity in it,
1: right,
0: should the government just be able to take your home,
1: right,
0: and not pay you anything for it?
1: Exactly.
0: In order to benefit society. I love this.
1: In order to benefit society. Right.
0: And that's the line that people want to be BS'd. Dad,
1: yep,
0: was right.
1: Yep.
0: Well, we'll just take your home that you own in order to benefit society. Oh, yeah, then I'd be willing to do it. No, you wouldn't.
1: Yeah, you don't have any equity in your, right, home, I'm guessing.
0: Yeah, what we figured out is, you know, like, you know, whether it's the Democrats talking about shoplifting, it's okay to steal from someone else. Don't you dare steal from me.
1: Right.
0: Steal from them.
1: That's right. Defund the police. Not my police.
0: Not my police. Right.
1: I think they should defund the band, the police.
0: They were. Long time ago.
1: Nope. Believe it or not, they're still making a lot of money. They're getting unbelievable.
0: Oh, they're still funded. Okay, yeah, they're, yeah, not together, but they're still funded.
1: Oh, they're funded. They're well funded.
0: Oh, that's a great point.
1: They're well funded. Yeah. Yeah. No, it's,
0: oh,
1: no,
0: geez.
1: but you look at that attitude, and I guarantee you, go back to those respondents. Let me first ask you, do you have any equity whatsoever in your home? No? All right. On to the next person. I want to talk to people who have equity in their home and find out what they would say. The government taking your property, because you've got teeth in the game, and those teeth go with the government.
0: We are Red Eye Radio.
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3: Rainfall over much of the central and eastern Gulf Coast in coming days. due to tropical storm development.
4: Sometime this week, there is a 90% chance overall of tropical development, and that will be very close to the Mexican Gulf Coast, likely over the Bay of Campeche, and that is not too far from the U.S. Gulf Coast, and we're looking at that system expected to lift northeastward with time.
3: USDA Chief Meteorologist Brad Rippey says regardless of development, rain will be spread across the southeastern U.S.
4: The bulk of the heavy rain should fall along and near the Gulf Coast from southeastern Louisiana eastward through Florida. We do expect at least 4 to 8 inches. Those numbers could go higher if we have a significant consolidated tropical storm or hurricane heading toward that region.
3: Regarding potential ag impacts, possible harvest disruptions could be offset by needed topsoil moisture replenishment in the region. I'm Rod Bain reporting for the U.S. Department of Agriculture in Washington, D.C.
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0: We are Red Eye Radio. He's Eric Carly, and I'm Gary McNamara. So, yeah, I just thought it was we should comment on that because I've been seeing a lot, especially then, you know, that Trump's out there. And he's out there because he's not out there to convince independents.
1: Right.
0: Trump is
1: right.
0: not out there to convince independents.
1: Right.
0: He's
1: right,
0: out yeah. there in order to shore up the base. And I'm like, why does he got to shore up the base of the Republican Party?
1: Right.
0: You're telling me you cannot tell me that you cannot be excited to go out and vote to stop what the Democrats want to do, which is the most radical agenda in the history of the country. Yeah. And nah, I'm not interested in that because they didn't give me exactly what I wanted.
1: Yeah.
0: The Republicans.
1: Yeah.
0: And if I don't get exactly what I want, I'm not going to vote. And if the Democrats take over, well, then that's the punishment for the Republicans not doing the right thing.
1: Yeah.
0: Well, there comes to a point where it's so rad. We're not talking about the difference of spending $10 billion on a project versus $12 billion on a project.
2: No, well, I was going to say that earlier. Right. It's not the difference between, okay, they want this health care plan versus the other side wants this health care plan or benefit or whatever it is. It's, again, a very solid line. And you're either with the radicals or you're not.
0: Right.
2: And if you're going to stay home as a Republican voter, then you're with the radicals.
0: By the way, very appropriate to say today, October 7th.
2: Yes, yes.
0: As you said way back
2: yep,
0: then.
2: Yep.
0: You're either with the radicals
2: yeah.
0: or you're with
2: yep, you everybody know, else.
0: Everybody else. Either you're with the terrorists or you're with everybody else.
2: Yep.
0: Everybody's trying to soft sell it, you know, as we have seen.
2: Yep.
0: And
2: there's no middle ground.
0: There is no middle ground when it comes to anti-Semitism.
2: There's no middle ground on the anti-Semitism. There is no middle ground on the political game in the United States anymore. There is no middle ground with the left. There is no compromise meeting in the middle. That's why we're frustrated with Republicans when they say, well, we could do this and it's more of a liberal idea. We're like, no, you're opening the door for them. Don't do that.
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4: Here's your LEX 18 storm tracker forecast. It's dry and quiet for the rest of your Friday evening. Overnight, we're going to stay mostly cloudy with lows in the low 60s. Saturday starts with overcast skies, and it's going to stay that way. Rain will move in from the south and arrive to us around midday and last through the afternoon and evening, with some showers being heavier than others, and it will bring wind too. Gusts may reach 35 miles per hour. I'm meteorologist Emily McKinney on Lexington's news, traffic, and weather station, 97.3 FM, WVLK.
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0: And he's Eric Carlin. I'm Gary McNamara. 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You can listen when you choose.
2: And thank
0: after
2: you.
0: The show is over, it becomes our podcast.
2: Yeah.
0: Isn't that cool?
2: Yeah, it is.
0: Yeah, we take care of, we killed two birds with one stone. By the way, I really don't have any intention of killing any birds.
2: I heard a comedian say that we should change it, the suggestion from, I don't know, PETA or someone, that it should be feed two birds with one scone. Which is stupid. Birds don't like scones.
0: It might kill them.
2: Well, that's what the comedian said, yeah.
0: You feed them scones.
2: He said, you know, scones get pretty hard after a while. You could actually probably kill two birds with one scone.
0: That's exactly that. Yeah. But when we discuss, you know, the election and just in general where the public is, you know, on government in general.
2: Yeah.
0: And the belief by so many people that big government that is an absolute, the biggest monopoly that you could possibly ever get.
2: Yeah.
0: And with the federal government's ability to borrow money from future generations, the immorality of doing that doesn't seem to bother people. And people are like, oh, I think that's a great, I think the federal government, you know, that they can run things better. The private sector is a problem. And the thing is, the criticism of the private sector comes from the biggest monopoly that exists out there. You know, we saw in the Paramount Warner,
2: yeah,
0: you know, attempted antitrust lawsuit from the 12 states that said this is a monopoly. This is a monopoly, and the AG of California, we're doing monopoly, antitrust, and then they folded.
2: Yeah.
0: And there was not one antitrust argument to be made at all.
2: No.
0: None.
2: No.
0: They make this crap up as they go along because they know it relates to people. They look at the people and they go, these people are the biggest suckers out there. We can just scream antitrust, monopoly, and we're the biggest monopoly out there.
2: Yeah.
0: And we're not, they're really not monopolies. We're just calling them monopolies because we know the idiots will respond.
2: Yes.
0: Speaking of idiots, this Jonathan Turley's column that on his website.
2: Yeah.
0: He said, here's my column. In the first place, God made idiots, Mark Twain wrote in 1879. That was for practice. Then he made school boards. End of quote. Mark Twain, 1879.
2: Yeah.
0: And this is probably when we talk about the monopoly and how the Democrats have been able to, there's two things. The Democrats have been able to sell to a significant portion of the public that the private sector is the problem when they're the problem.
2: Yeah. Yeah. Over again.
0: And the other one, the biggest lie they've been able to convince people of is corporate taxes are good because they punish the corporation and therefore you're getting something when it's actually a stealth tax that hurts the poor the most. It's just amazing.
2: Yeah.
0: It's amazing. When you look at it, you go, how stupid can people be? How can't you connect the dots? And it got to the point of being so bad that when it was Obama talking about the profits tax on
2: windfall profits tax on
0: oil companies.
2: Mm-hmm.
0: And it was like the argument was brought up. They said, well, if you raise it, you know, what you're saying is the oil companies are greedy.
2: Yeah.
0: And so if you raise the cost of doing business, they're not going to pass it on to the consumer. But obviously they pass everything on to the consumer because it's crystal clear every time there's an increase in the barrel of oil, you see it at your gas station a day later.
2: Yes.
0: And so there's no more perfect example of how companies will pass on the cost to the consumer. And yet people seem to be completely unaware. That's what happens with corporate taxes. The same thing. They'll pass it on to you. They always do because their goal is to keep their profit margin the same or increase their profit margin each and every year. And so, which, by the way, by law, they're required to do.
2: Yeah.
0: Right. A company can't say, we're not going to make a profit anymore.
2: Right.
0: Because they have an obligation and responsibility to their stockholders.
2: Yes.
0: It's against the law if they do not work in benefit of their stockholders. Probably a lot of people don't know that, do they?
2: No, I mean, it's most people don't understand how business runs in general. The cost of doing business and everything that they essentially are paying for, which includes taxes.
0: And so... To me, those are the two things. The biggest monopoly is constantly trying to convince the biggest monopoly with more power than any corporation could ever have has successfully convinced the people of the United States, or at least half the people of the United States, probably more, might be 60% when you look at the populist Republican that exists today. Oh, yeah, these companies, these billionaires are the problem. They're not the problem. They never have been. You're buying the BS because it's great to be able to blame somebody else for what you feel is your lot in life.
2: Yeah.
0: When the people responsible for making your life not easier, and that's why they exist, they make it harder is government.
18: Yep.
0: And so schools, perfect example, as Jonathan Turley writes. He writes, Mark Twain said, in the first place, God made idiots. He wrote, that was for practice. Then he made school boards. It appears that most Americans now agree with him. New polling shows that K through 12 education has now reached a record low in the number of people who are even somewhat satisfied with the state of education in the United States. What is most troubling is that the near total contempt for our school system does not make a bit of difference. Families and students have become largely irrelevant to an education cartel, a self-sustaining, self-perpetuating political alliance of unions and politicians. According to Gallup, only 32% of American adults say that they are completely or somewhat satisfied with the quality of K through 12 education. That is the lowest figure in Gallup's 27 years of asking the question. Public satisfaction with the school system has dropped almost 20 points since 2024. The collapse comes at a time, and I think COVID was responsible for a lot of that. The collapse comes at a time when universities are reporting that college students are entering higher education without basic math and other skills. We've also seen a dismal decline in standards at elite universities like Harvard, where faculty has been compelled to teach high school level math classes to students. In May, faculty in the University of California system, which eliminated standardized testing to achieve greater equity in admissions, reported an alarming lack of math knowledge among new students. Duh! Most recently, the University of California San Diego faculty report found a nearly 30-fold increase since 2020 in students whose math skills fell below the high school level. Like many of us, neither the drop in skills nor public support is surprising. For generations, the public school system, a government monopoly, for the longest time, has failed students in major cities. Despite massive budget increases, actual test scores continue to fall or remain at subpar levels. He said, in a prior column, I was particularly moved by the frustration of a mother in Baltimore who complained that her son was in the top half of his class despite failing all but three of his classes. Her story led to my changing my view of school vouchers. Despite my long support for public schools, I believe vouchers may be the only way to take control away from the education cartel by introducing real competition based on academic performance. And think about this. We put government in charge of educating our students. They are completely failing. And for some reason, we have this belief, well, government can take care of everything else.
2: Yeah. And we keep saying we need to give more money to these institutions to do more failing.
0: Well, you know, if you ask the people out there, should more money go to schools, they'll say yes.
2: Yeah, it's overwhelming and has been for the longest time. I can't remember the last time. I mean, aside from conservatives, my dad and I were having a conversation here recently. And, you know, he's not doing too well, but he's sitting there. This was a shorter little talk show. And he said, Department of Education, he said, if I was president for 1 year, first thing I'd do, get rid of Department of Education, turn it over to the states and the local school districts and say, okay, you get this much money. You do what you want to do in your schools. And we've been talking about this as conservatives for the longest time. You have a government running your children. And here's the trade-off. This is the problem. The trade-off is, oh, well, we'll feed them breakfast. We'll keep them all day for you. We'll feed them lunch. Hey, we'll give them an afternoon school or after school snack. You don't have to worry about it. We'll take care of them.
0: And then here, faced with lower proficiency scores, teachers, unions, and school administrators have continued to lower proficiency requirements. They are simply pushing students out the door without basic skills, robbing these kids of any chance to break out of cycles of poverty and unemployment. When confronted with their poor performance, school board members have declared meritocracy to be a form of white supremacy.
18: Yeah.
0: Gifted and talented programs are being eliminated in the name of so-called equity. In any other field, such generational failure would be unthinkable. No business or enterprise could ever sustain itself. However, that is the point. There is little competition in the system. Blue states have largely blocked voucher programs while protecting teachers from performance-based standards. Actual students have become irrelevant to budgets. In Chicago, there are schools that remain open despite 80% vacancy rates. One school, and we brought this to you a couple of weeks ago, yeah. Frederick Douglass Academy High School, yeah. has only 27 students or 2% of its building capacity.
18: Wow.
0: The school system spends $55,500 for each student at Frederick Douglass Academy. You know, the research came out. We brought it to you a couple of weeks ago. The United States now spends more on education on per student, K yeah. through 12,
18: yeah.
0: than
18: yeah.
0: anybody in the world.
18: Yeah. Yeah.
0: Overall, 35% of Chicago schools are half full or less, but that did not stop the schools from spending a couple million on transcendental meditation sessions or giving teachers and students days off to join the May Day protest with city-subsidized buses. Wow. According to a recent study, in 2025, the Chicago Teachers Union spent a record $4.2 million on politics and lobbying, but less than 18% on representing teachers. This includes massive contributions used to elect former teacher and union organizer Mayor Brandon Johnson, a former organizer for the union. Johnson, in turn, has effectively turned his office over to the far-left union. And this is what we believe. We need more government involved in more things in our life. I mean, it's, Eric, it's beyond stupidity. None of it makes any sense. And that's why when Republicans say, you know, or we hear, well, Trump has to be out there stumping because the Republicans, the excitement level is just not there. Then you really don't care. If you've been voting and you're not going to vote now to stop this, if you can't see it, then you really don't care.
2: You've let them win. You're okay with them winning. You're okay with the radicals taking over.
0: And for some reason, and I call it the security of imagery.
18: Oh, I believe government will take care of me.
0: That's what it is. Not the security of substance, but the security of imagery.
18: Yeah.
0: We are Red Eye Radio.
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0: We are Red Eye Radio. He's Eric Carlin. I'm Gary McNamara. The monopoly of government, Jonathan Turley writes, in economics, there are few scourges older and more damaging than the cartel, which is, he's talking about the, in this particular case, teachers' unions and the Democratic Party, which uses its power over an area to create higher prices, lower quality, and stifled innovation. Figures such as Randy Weingarten of the American Federation Teachers effectively made their unions piggy banks for the Democratic Party and appear at far-left rallies to support Democratic causes. In return, Democratic leaders give this cartel most everything that it demands, including barring competition in the form of public vouchers or tying budgets to improving the education of actual students. That's why one of the greatest examples of the failure of government is education.
18: Yep.
0: Yet half the country says, we want more government control over more things. It's insanity,
18: yeah,
0: Eric.
18: Yeah.
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7: Dangerous conditions. I'm Roxanne Evans. Isaias made landfall as a Category 2, bringing more than a foot of rain in Florida as it marches farther inland. Strong winds and heavy rains persist as it is a post-tropical cyclone. Fox Weather's Robert Ray is in Destin, Florida.
8: It's really ramped up, and I got to tell you, the winds were just kicking, and we had a little lull, but hey, here we go again on cue with these heavy winds coming through here in Destin and the rain as well. So you got to brace yourself. We are on high ground on the second floor of a parking garage. We started to feel some of that storm surge come in over the beach. We all had to retreat from that. A bunch of jellyfish actually got pushed up on the white sands of the beaches here in Destin.
7: Well, hundreds of thousands are without power. And Homeland Security Secretary Mark Way Mullen is criticizing New York City's immigration policies following the ICE shooting of a Dominican man in the Bronx.
9: 28-year-old Oscar Belgal is in federal custody after being shot in the neck on Thursday by ICE agents who were trying to arrest him. Shortly after the incident, New York City Mayor Zoran Mamdani called for ICE to be abolished.
10: New York City will not stand by while ICE agents shoot New Yorkers.
9: Homeland Security Secretary Mark Wayne Mullen responded.
11: Well, Mayor, if you abolish ICE, who's going to take your criminals off the streets of your own town? Who's going to take the murderers and the thieves and the gangbangers?
9: Mullen says ICE agents did not know the man's 5-year-old son was in the vehicle when they opened fire. The child was unharmed. In New York City, Tanya J. Powers, Fox News.
7: Well, two powerful earthquakes rocked Panama Friday, sending residents into the streets. The first was a 7.7 magnitude, followed several hours later by a 6.6 quake. 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
12: Here's your LAX 18 storm tracker forecast. It's dry and quiet for the rest of your Friday evening. Overnight, we're going to stay mostly cloudy with lows in the low 60s. Saturday starts with overcast skies, and it's going to stay that way. Rain will move in from the south and arrive to us around midday and last through the afternoon and evening, with some showers being heavier than others, and it will bring wind too. Gusts may reach 35 miles per hour. I'm meteorologist Emily McKinney on Lexington's news, traffic, and weather station, 97.3 FM, WVLK.
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1: Now, it's Red Eye Radio. Gary McNamara and Eric Harley talk about everything from politics to social issues and news of the day. Whether you're up late or you're just starting your day, welcome to the show. 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
2: All across America, we are Red Eye Radio. He is Eric Harley, and I'm Gary McNamara. Celebrities in the news. Now, we already talked about Boy George coming out. I mean, he has taken a strong stand against the anti-Semitism.
3: Right.
2: What liberals are saying about October 7th and all that, which is it is October 7th. Mm-hmm. And we talked earlier also about Deborah Messing, the actress who has said she's going to vote Republican.
3: Yeah.
2: Then you saw Phil Collins and Piers Morgan, right?
3: Mm-hmm.
2: Yeah.
3: Right.
2: I just burst out laughing because have you seen him lately? He slams President Trump's unattractive demeanor. And he also has a concept of an unwritten song about America.

0: Simmons interviews where he gives his opinion, talking about the fact that celebrities, we shouldn't pay attention to them when they give their opinions, including himself. And he's all over giving interviews on that and then giving his opinion on all the different issues.
1: Right.
0: Now, I like him. I mean, I like the fact that he really appreciates coming to the United States.
1: Oh,
0: his
1: gratitude, it's on display at every turn.
0: Yep. And he realizes he's somebody who was, in contrition for a ton of things he did in his youth.
1: Yeah, sure.
0: But I disagree with him. I disagree when he said nobody cares what celebrities think and celebrities shouldn't be out there giving their opinions. Of course, it should be, just like anybody else.
1: Yeah, I don't care if they give their opinions.
0: I'm fine with celebrities giving their opinions.
1: Right.
0: Now, they have to deal with the consequences of giving their opinions.
1: Now, here's the thing. If I pay good money, and I don't anymore, I pay bad money. But if I pay good money to see you perform your music, John Mellencamp, then I don't want you fighting with me, as he did with his own audience. What was that, last summer? They went to war with the people who bought tickets in his audience. And, he's just.
0: Can I just interrupt for 1 second because it's about John
1: sure.
0: Mellencamp?
1: Mm-hmm.
0: I forgot to say this last week because I think it was 2 weeks ago.
1: Yeah.
0: John Mellencamp was at the Indiana football game.
1: Okay.
0: On the sidelines.
1: Yeah, okay.
0: I swear to you.
1: Yeah.
0: I wasn't drunk.
1: Right.
0: I wasn't high.
1: Right.
0: I was completely sober.
1: Right.
0: John Mellencamp, you're not going to believe this.
1: Yeah.
0: He was smiling.
1: You're a liar.
0: No. And I was not intoxicated.
1: He was smiling?
0: He was smiling. John Mellencamp was smiling.
1: Well, maybe he was intoxicated. I'm not saying he was. I said maybe. I just leave the possibility. I don't know for sure that he was.
0: That was the best ever, though, when he's attacking his own audience. I mean, that was the best. I mean, I was roaring with, now, I'd be ticked off if I paid money and he's fighting with me.
1: Can you imagine you buy movie tickets, you get your popcorn, you sit down, and then all of a sudden Tom Cruise walks out before the movie starts? Listen, you people, I just want to tell you something, and then just goes to battle with them.
0: The price of admission is what you paid, plus your promise to take a couple of courses in Clearwater at the Scientology headquarters.
1: Yeah. Well, but here's the thing I want celebrities to talk about how whatever they're going to say, that's fine. Just when people pay their hard-earned money to see you perform, and then go do the interview, somewhere else. You know what I mean? Sit down and do the interview. Look, if you want that to be your show, there may be a lot of people that will be on board. There are plenty of leftist artists that, Bruce Springsteen can get, I just want to say this is the worst time ever in America. Forget about the Civil War because that never happened, and then all this whole thing that he goes on with. Gary, I'm just going to tell you right now, we've never been in this kind of place as a nation. And then he's just.
0: I'm looking forward to him saying, all right, Clarence, play the sax.
1: Yeah, where's Clarence?
0: Santa Claus is coming.
1: Yeah, Santa Claus. Yeah.
0: God, that's horrible.
1: Yeah.
0: That is the worst. It really.
1: And it's because there are plenty of leftist artists, which is most of them, that go out there and their audience is left, and so they can sit there and they can they're preaching to the choir. I don't know why you'd want to do that, but you do it. Every once in a while, Don Henley will bring a golden eagle on stage and tell you, we need to preserve these wetlands and whatever and all that.
0: And we're the eagles, so we want to protect
1: the
0: eagles.
1: So we're protecting the eagles, except for certain ex-members of the band. Those eagles will not be protected. We've settled with their lawyers. Those are the Eagles we don't look after.

0: Don Felder, are you listening? But
1: we don't protect. We will not protect human eagles.
0: That's right. Former Eagles. No. But the, you know, the, that whole approach, you know, of speaking out, but this, you know, what's different here with Boy George, Deborah Messing, and the celebrities we've heard from in recent days is that it is a change. It is going against the grain. It's going against the mob. And that's a big deal right now. You know, say what you will about what's going on with the right. All that stuff is fixable, you know, and the infighting. Okay. Again, it's on issues. But with the left, it's about how radical they've become. And so for, I don't know if Boy George is high profile, but, you know, he's been around a while. Deborah Messing, people know who she is. And for these individuals with that kind of profile to be as outspoken as they have been, you know, again, doesn't make them a conservative. We need to be clear. You know, I think we have to do this pretty much every time this happens. Don't go out of your way to brand them a conservative. But right now, they see eye to eye with conservatives on a number of issues, especially when it comes to anti-Semitism, or spending, or a number of things that are affecting the lives of people.
1: The reason where I look at for example, a Lady Gaga or a Boy George or whatever coming out against the anti-Semitism is that the anti-Semitism we talked about is all a part of the identity politics, which is the racism of the Democratic Party. And the fact of most Democrats have not come out and stated this is wrong.
0: Right.
1: You know, we can't be racist. Think right. about that.
0: Right. Yeah.
1: And so it actually is a big deal when somebody comes out on the left and says, I'm not a racist and I'm not going to be a racist and we shouldn't be racist. We right. shouldn't be doing this.
0: Yeah.
1: This is wrong. This is Neanderthal because it's accepted. It is okay to be a misogynist with the radical transgender movement and to be a racist, identity politics, and anti-Semitism with the Democratic Party. Mm-hmm. It's become mainstream.
0: Yeah.
1: So I think it is a big deal when they come out because then they are going to be attacked. Yeah. You know, and even Deborah Messing has, you know, is being attacked, you know, for this. And it's an opportunity again, you know, in the arena of ideas to pound the Democrats for their Neanderthal narratives on race, on sex, identity politics, which again is the racism of the Democratic Party and the radical transgender movement is pure misogyny. You saw Sophie Cunningham in the news because I think it was in the Atlantic. Some writer said that she should be kicked off because she's not helping Caitlin Clark because basically the controversy, you know, that she brings to the team. And everybody's going, what controversy?
0: Right.
1: She's saying
0: right.
1: women should play in the WNBA.
0: Right.
1: So, and she knows it. She was out the other day with a woman hat on. Woman, you know, and so
0: yeah.
1: she's pretty much, she goes, I don't care what they say.
0: Right.
1: I'm right. There's nothing right. controversial. Right. Saying women should do it.
0: Right.
1: Because you need the, we said it probably 8, 9, 10 years ago. We said it's really incredible with the radical transgender movement that it seems like only men are out there. Where are the women out there saying this is wrong? Were they that intimidated to come out and state that men should not be playing in women's sports and men are not women? And so when you had I can't think of her name, the swimmer, when she came out, Riley Gaines,
0: mm-hmm.
1: when she came out and said it, it was huge. And when other women follow her, it was huge. And when remember the one, who was the woman that was fired because she was against men in women's prisons?
0: Yeah, forget her name.
1: Forget her name. She's, I remember she was a lesbian activist.
0: Yes, she was LGBTQ activist and was part of a committee.
1: Yeah.
0: In fact, and she spoke out about these men who were claiming to be transgender and then being transferred to women's prisons and were committing rape. And they kicked her off of the committee. Yeah. She was fired.
1: And for Martina Navratilova to come out against it.
0: Yeah.
1: And what's her name? The author.
0: J.K. Rowling
1: to come out against it. And she's just blunt. And you've got to be blunt. You don't sit there and go, well, you know, I understand. That. No, you're wrong.
0: You're wrong.
1: And then you need to come out and go, you don't give a damn about transgenders.
0: Yeah.
1: Don't just sit there and defend yourself. Attack. They're absolutely wrong on these issues. 100%. They're wrong.
0: Yep.
1: And everything that they claim is false. Hit them on it and hit them on it strong. But Phil Collins.
0: Yeah.
1: Oh, my God. He's just, you know, when he starts, you know, saying, you know, he's got a song about America, fat people with guns. And all I can think of is he's been talking about how he destroyed his life with Piers Morgan with alcohol.
0: Right.
1: You know, people in glass houses shouldn't be throwing stones.
0: Right.
1: You know, and that's not, you know, if you see me, that's not a muffin top. I want to make that clear. That's not a muffin top that you see if you see me out somewhere. Those are simply all my semi-automatic in my waist holsters.
0: Right. Actually, I have fat guns. It's a true story. I do. They're fat. Sorry. They're just fat guns.
1: Well, look, we need to have size isn't everything.
0: I try and tell them that. There's no conceal and carry with these boys, I'm telling you right now.
1: You have a printing problem, huh?
0: You couldn't conceal these in a house.
1: But I mean, it's just so childish. Fat people with guns, that's America. I'm Phil Collins. You need to shut up, dude. I mean, and by the way, I want him to say it, but the fact is for his, for his own reputation as a great singer.
0: Yeah.
1: See, for me, the first time I heard Phil Collins.
0: Yeah.
1: Actually sing was and I didn't know it was him was on Steve Hackett's first album when Steve Hackett was still with Genesis, Voyage of the Acolyte, which is a great album. And he's just, you know, the stuff, you know, you compare the Motown stuff he did to compare to that, it's completely different genre. I mean, completely different universes, but extremely talented. But the fact is, you look like somebody who's just old and bitter by saying America's fat people with guns for America, who supported the daylights out of your career. It's just a dumb move to make PR-wise. I don't want him to, for his own sake, I'd be like, hey, you know, dude, if I knew him, if you're going to have criticism, sound intelligent. Just don't name call.
0: Right. Exactly.
1: You know, sound intelligent.
0: You sound like a bitter old man.
1: Right. But I have no problem with celebrities speaking up. I want them to.
0: Yeah.
1: Especially the crazier the celebrity is, the more I want them to speak.
0: Yeah.
1: Especially on politics.
0: Yeah.
1: So we can tear it apart.
0: Yep. I'm not saying my guns are fat, but when they go to sit down at a movie theater, they sit next to everyone.
1: I'm looking for a low-carb gun.
0: I don't have any slim guns.
1: I don't even know what that means. Low carb.
0: I don't have any slim guns anymore. It just happens, you know.
1: With age.
0: With age.
1: I need a bigger intimidation.
0: Threat. Yeah. Sorry, they don't get a holster. It's what happens.
1: He pulls out the perp goes, oh my God, it's a cannon.
0: Yeah. I mean, these guns need a seatbelt extender. It's that bad.
1: You know, the thing is, when you see, for example, like a Clint Eastwood movie and he pulls out some huge gun, you know, with one hand.
0: 44 Magnum.
1: Yeah. And it's like, you know how heavy those things are?
0: Most powerful gun in the world.
1: How heavy?
0: Yeah.
1: You know.
0: I do.
1: You know, and it's like, you know.
0: I've shot one.
1: And that's why you see, you know, most people, you know, don't shoot the gun with one hand.
0: Yeah. No, you don't.
1: Shoot it with two hands.
0: Yeah. No, actually, I had a couple of guys help me hold it. I had to do that with my fat guns, too. Hey, can you guys mind coming over to my lane for a second?
1: Maybe that's what he meant. Yeah. Not fat people with guns, but fat guns with people.
0: Could be. Maybe you got it wrong.
1: I have no idea how we get into these conversations.
0: Well, if he's going to make stupid comments, right. So am I.
1: It's exactly. and me too.
0: Yeah.
1: That's the Me Too movement. If they're stupid, we'll be stupid too.
0: Sure.
1: We are Red Eye Radio.
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2: 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Typically, the highest rates across major segments are pay for loads negotiated on Sundays, and the highest volume of loads for all segments is seen on Mondays, also the weekday that tends to be the best for flatbed negotiations, yielding the best rates. Owner-operators tend to have less negotiation strength on Tuesday, which shows the lowest weekday spread between brokers' offered rates and actual paid rates. Broker offers tend to rise by Wednesday, as the end of the week is in sight. This day also seems optimal for the 3 o'clock hustle, so-called for its reliance on that afternoon time of day, when brokers are getting nervous, to improve negotiation strength. Stay mindful of this system to maximize your revenue. 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
1: And we are Red Eye Radio. He's Eric Carlin. I'm Gary McNamara. And finally, the last thing about any celebrity out there. Oh, man.
0: Yeah, what?
1: To Happy Day star Anson Williams, please don't go full Geraldo on us. See that story? Fox had it. He's my yearly reminder to every baby boomer. Never let anyone diminish us because of our age. And then he went topless on Instagram in a number of photos to show us his topless 77-year-old body.
0: You know what will diminish you because of your age? A topless photo of yourself. Very quickly, it will diminish you.
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16: Here's your LEX 18 storm tracker forecast. It's dry and quiet for the rest of your Friday evening. Overnight, we're going to stay mostly cloudy with lows in the low 60s. Saturday starts with overcast skies, and it's going to stay that way. Rain will move in from the south and arrive to us around midday and last through the afternoon and evening, with some showers being heavier than others, and it will bring wind too. Gusts may reach 35 miles per hour. I'm meteorologist Emily McKinney on Lexington's news, traffic, and weather station, 97.3 FM, WVLK.
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1: And he is Eric Harley, and I'm Gary McNamara. 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Just so you don't think that that I'm an ageist.
0: Can an aged, is that actually possible?
1: Can an aged person be an ageist?
0: Well,
1: but when I was talking about Anson Williams, 77, you know, with his top off, and the same thing we told Geraldo Rivera. No, I've always been against. For example, when I lived on the beach in Florida for 3 summers, right? I was a beach bum. And one thing I learned is that the human body is extremely ugly.
0: Mm-hmm.
1: Most human bodies. Maybe. I know that on Seinfeld, what do they say? 10%, 12% are dateable human beings. Basically, we're an ugly species. And so I've always advocated not for women to go topless on beaches, but for men to put their tops on. And I've had that since I've been in my 20s, because I actually witnessed what is actually on a beach. So there you go.
0: Yeah.
1: So it's not an ageist comment directed, because that would hurt me if somebody said, you know, you're an ageist. And then I'd say, I can't be. I'm aged. Speaking of age, this caused an uproar yesterday.
0: Hmm.
1: After a new poll found that an overwhelming majority of baby boomers support increasing taxes to help preserve Social Security, conservative pundits have been pushing back with sharp criticism of the demographic that has composed a significant portion of the Republican Party's voter base. In a survey from the Cato Institute, 89% of Americans over the age of 65 said Social Security benefits should be protected, even if it meant higher taxes for younger workers. What? Why are we being singled out? Everybody else thinks the same way. Well, let's get it from billionaires. Oh, wait a minute. All right. I'm safe here with my opinion.
0: Yeah.
1: I believe that increased taxes should support my lavish Social Security benefits by taxing billionaires. There, that settles it.
0: Right. Let's tax the billionaires so we can all get $27 more a month.
1: Exactly.
0: That'll teach those billionaires, and I'll be so much happier. My life will change drastically.
1: Some conservatives said things like this, just as it is in boomers' fault that the politicians stole their Social Security or that leftists of all generation voted for the politicians who did it, it's not the responsibility of the generations that follow to make up for it by giving up more of their incomes. I don't know what the steal is.
0: Yeah, I don't know.
1: Yeah, I don't know what the using the term steal.
0: Hmm.
1: All the money, they lent it out. It all had to be paid back.
0: Right.
1: If the stealing is they didn't invest it properly, that technically isn't stealing. Political, this was the best one. Yes, it was Matt Walsh, though. People were going bonkers. Political commentator Matt Walsh said, stealing from young families to pay much higher net worth boomers is immoral and ridiculous. Young families already have to deal with an economy where everything is more expensive than it was for boomers at the same age. Older people clamoring to raise taxes on the young on top of that is just perverse. So there you go.
0: Yeah.
1: You know, they make the claim that everybody who is older is well off, and that's not the case, though. There's a ton of people who are barely making it on Social Security. Now, we disagree with it. We have been saying that it should be privatized for the longest time.
0: Yeah,
1: and we already
0: Look,
1: we already know what they're going to do.
0: Right.
1: Doesn't matter what the poll is. We know what they're going to do.
0: Yeah.
1: And even though the bipartisan committee has not been put together to study Social Security, we know what they're going to do.
0: Mm-hmm. Mm-hmm.
1: The things they're going to do in the future is they will raise the cap.
0: Yeah.
1: That'll keep it going for a couple
0: right.
1: of more
0: right.
1: Years on it.
0: Right.
1: They probably will means test eventually.
0: Eventually.
1: Will means test, and if they raise the amount, they'll raise the amount on the employer, what the employer pays, not the actual person.
0: Yeah,
1: they'll
0: start there eventually, maybe down the road. I mean, further down the road, long after you and I are gone, they may go after the individual, but they always go after big business first, and it will also be small business, of course.
1: Right, and the whole point is they believe, as we said earlier, one of the biggest lies that the left has said for the longest time is that when they tax the corporations, we punish those evil corporations when we all know they pass it on to the consumer. Yet Democrats love that, and Democrats do look at people that vote for them and say they're complete idiots.
0: Yeah,
1: we're putting a stealth tax on the poor. It hurts the poor the most,
0: right?
1: And it's a stealth tax.
0: Yep,
1: and we get away with it by focusing on their jealousy and envy. And their jealousy and envy clouds the reality of economics.
0: Yeah.
1: But no, you know. Okay, let me find a moral way to do it.
0: Mm.
1: You know, in the old days, when people got old, the family would take them in and take care of them. This is a way for young people to take care of the old people by paying more.
0: Yes.
1: See, this is all you young people need to be paying a lot more for me because I'm old, and in society we used to take care of our old people.
0: It's the right thing to do.
1: It's the right thing to do. Right.
0: And with more experience in this world, I have become a greater proponent of these types of ideas. Because I have learned, I have opened my mind that it is the right thing to do. I grappled for a while, much like Obama did. I evolved, much like Obama did. And now I am at a point in my life, nearly 61, and I believe more and more that the young people should pay not just more, a lot more.
1: Because you have the benefit of our wisdom.
0: Well, you have the benefit of our wisdom. We created this technology, you may have heard of it, AI, that is going to do a lot for you and expand your horizons and opportunities. You will be the wealthiest generation. It is the moral obligation of the wealthiest generation to take care of the oldest generation, that being us. So what we want you to do is fork it over.
1: You know, it's interesting where Matt Walsh says that young families already have to deal with an economy where everything is more expensive than it was for boomers at the same age.
0: Oh, yeah.
1: Actually, the buying power is a lot greater than it was 40, 50 years ago. Mm. We went through way higher. I went through in my youth way higher inflation than we've seen in the last 5 years. Way higher.
0: Yeah. Yeah, so it was crazy.
1: I'm not sure where he's, because there's a couple of statements made by people where I'm like, could you explain it further to me?
0: I mean, if you're talking about for a generation, that's one thing, but you go back to the
1: late
0: 70s.
1: By the way, I'm being serious, not, I was being serious on that point, not sarcastic like we've been for the last 5 minutes.
0: it's definitely the late 70s, early 80s. Wow. Insane. I mean, the inflation.
1: Yeah, it was just, you know, it was.
0: I remember it, and I wasn't even paying the bills yet.
1: How much was it? What did you say your parents paid on interest for their mortgage?
0: When we, in Del Rio, we had moved off base, and they were waiting to close, and they went from, it jumped to like 14%.
1: I thought it did, yeah.
0: It was, and I don't remember where it was before that. I want to say 8 or 9% to 14%. And Dad eventually refinanced.
1: Oh, yeah, everybody refinanced.
0: Yeah.
1: Okay, because, all right, look at this. The average annual interest rate for a 30-year fixed mortgage in 1980 was 13.74%.
0: Yeah, that's, my parents were in somewhere in that range.
1: So you're talking about double, you know, we're screaming that mortgage rates could go up. I haven't looked in the last couple of weeks since they raised it like to 7%. So we're talking about almost twice as high interest rates. Now, the point is, you know, my parents bought, you know, the house where my father's still in today, and it's, you know, much bigger house than their first house. But they paid off that first house completely and put a ton down. And I'm sure, like your parents, they refinanced whenever they could. And the house was paid off 4 years ago for it. But I do remember that their interest rate was up there. And every time I think back, I go, oh, it can't be 13, 14%. And then you go back and you actually look, and it was like, yeah, it was actually that high. So it was tough. But the as we've said, if you see what my parents' first home was and everybody's first home was, it was 1,000 square feet or less.
0: Yeah, it was right at just under 1,000 square feet for my parents' first home in San Antonio.
1: Right.
0: And then the one in Del Rio where the interest rate jumped, it was bigger. You know, Dad kept that property after we left Del Rio. Dad kept it as a rental to kind of regain, you know, a little bit. He was never underwater because he put some money down on that house, but the interest rate was, you know, eating him alive. And then refinanced, interest rates came down. He refinanced, kept it as a rental property for a the longest time, and so made some money off of it. And but we've, you know, I remember those. I remember the conversation my parents were having. I was in my bedroom with the door open, and I remember them talking about it at the interest rate jumped. I remember it.
1: Well, if they got in, like my parents, I think it was 80 that they bought the new house.
0: Mm-hmm.
1: It was early 1980.
0: Yeah.
1: They were very happy by the time it came to 1981, where the average 30-year fixed mortgage rate hit 18%.
0: Oof. Yeah. Yeah, no, my mom and dad didn't, they got in before that. Yeah,
1: so did mine. They got in because it was
0: early. I forget when they refinanced, but it was after we moved. It was a few years after we moved from Del Rio. Yeah,
1: I think they moved in like April or May of 2018 when they sold the house and moved into the new one.
0: Right.
1: So, but yeah, so by the time we got to 1981, 18% inflation.
0: Yeah.
1: It went on for a decade.
0: Oh, it was unreal. It was unreal.
1: And it's interesting because you look at it now and, you know, when even with inflation right now over 2%, it's, you know, we're at 5 years now. Five years going on six.
0: Yeah, and the 30-year mortgage is now over 7. I think I saw it at 7.2.
1: Yeah, now I don't know. I can't remember if my parents took out a 15 or a 30. Knowing my father, if he got cheaper interest, he took out a 30. Or he took out a 15.
0: Yeah, I'm not sure where mom and dad were. But dad ended up making money thanks to, you know, keeping it as a rental. So that was a good thing.
1: Oh, for the old home?
0: Yeah, for the home that they were jumped in, you know, where the interest rate jumped. So
1: right,
0: they recovered nicely.
1: But our final thing on the whole Social Security argument, it's all about what I can get for me.
0: Yeah.
1: So there you go.
0: That's it. That's pretty much it.
1: We are Red Eye Radio.
0: Yeah.
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1: We are Red Eye Radio. He's Eric Carly, and I'm Gary McNamara. Interesting thing is, I just checked what the rate on a 15-year standard mortgage was in 1980.
0: Yeah.
1: They really didn't offer them.
0: No data available.
1: No data available because they didn't offer them. I'm like, whoa.
0: Yeah,
1: because I just assumed, I go, well, okay, if it was lower interest, my father would have probably taken a 15, knowing my father.
0: Yeah.
1: And I just looked it up. It's like, no, there weren't any. Yeah. But I have the solution here. Since that study came out from the Cato Institute where the majority of old folk say, tax the young folks so we can keep getting Social Security. Well, look, really the problem, you know, is my father's generation because he was born when Social Security came out in the late 1930s.
0: Yeah, they started the whole thing.
1: So take all 100-year-old homes.
0: 105.
1: 105-year-old homes, okay. And that'll take care of...
0: There you go.
1: Take care of Social Security. You know, and so people having this argument back and forth, but the reality is none of that's going to be done.
0: No.
1: You know, it's going to be raised. No. It's going to be raised the cap.
0: Yep. Go after the rich, go after big business or business. Right. And then, you know, from there, you know, we'll see where it goes.
1: Raise the cap, means test, and which it won't be Social Security anymore. It'll be a welfare program.
0: Yeah, at that point. Yep.
1: At that point. Yep. But that's what they're gonna do. Why? It's the easy way that the majority of people will agree.
0: Yep. The populace will say, yep, do it.

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7: Isaias on the move. I'm Deborah Valentine, Fox News. The National Hurricane Center says Isaias is now downgraded to a post-tropical cyclone. Isaias unleashing high winds and rain after making landfall near Destin, Florida as a Category 2 hurricane Friday night. Fox's Caroline Elliott reports from Nevada Beach shortly. But first, here's Senator Rick Scott on the effects.
8: I'm very optimistic that people are listening. But, you know, we're not over this tonight when it passes.
7: And Fox's Caroline Elliott is in Nevada Beach, Florida.
9: The county received 200 calls for help in the last 4 hours that they were not able to get to. Again, this is just the reality of these storms. When that wind is that dangerous, that rain is really that significant, it's just simply not safe for first responders to get onto those roads. But talking with the sheriff, we do know one of those calls was a family of five who had a large tree fall onto their trailer with children inside. Thankfully, volunteers were able to get that family safely out. But again, that's just the reality of these storms. When you're talking about 8 inches of rain in this area during this storm, soil is already saturated.
7: Meanwhile, Simon has now strengthened to a Category 4 hurricane, according to the National Hurricane Center. It's expected to make landfall along Mexico's west central coast early Sunday. Multiple people dead following a mass shooting at a house in Erie, Pennsylvania, Friday evening. Erie Police Chief is Rick Lorith.
10: It's a horrific scene. There was a large loss of life inside that residence and outside that residence.
7: Police say that the suspected shooter is dead. The investigation is ongoing. A motive is unclear. 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
11: Here's your LAX 18 storm tracker forecast. It's dry and quiet for the rest of your Friday evening. Overnight, we're going to stay mostly cloudy with lows in the low 60s. Saturday starts with overcast skies, and it's going to stay that way. Rain will move in from the south and arrive to us around midday and last through the afternoon and evening, with some showers being heavier than others, and it will bring wind too. Gusts may reach 35 miles per hour. I'm meteorologist Emily McKinney on Lexington's news, traffic, and weather station, 97.3 FM, WVLK.
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1: Now, it's Red Eye Radio. Gary McNamara and Eric Hurley talk about everything from politics to social issues and news of the day. Whether you're up late or you're just starting your day, welcome to the show. 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
2: All across America, we are Red Eye Radio. He is Eric Hurley, and I'm Gary McNamara. Hello.
3: Hello.
2: So, yeah, one of our listeners sent us, or I think posted on X about what Boy George had to say about, you know, how he is going to remember October 7th. And you and I were just sitting here before our pre-show meeting saying, think about it. I mean, who would have ever thought that we would sit there and say, okay, I agree with Boy George.
3: Yeah.
2: Oh, Deborah Messing yesterday. In fact, there's a couple of stories out on her now supporting the Republican candidate.
3: Yeah.
2: Mr. Blakeman in New York against Kathy Hochul.
3: Right.
2: Thinks Democrats are destroying New York City. Who would have ever seen that? Yeah. At times, now, I haven't heard him speak in a while. And I don't agree with everything that they agree with, but I'm agreeing with them more.
3: Johnny Rotten.
2: Stephen A. Smith. Yeah.

0: Yeah,
1: exactly.
0: You know,
1: Cynthia Nixon is as far left as you can get.
0: Well, but we made the point when we talked about it yesterday, and you said she voted for Cynthia Nixon. Cynthia Nixon actually made some points during the debate.
1: Yeah, she did.
0: Were,
1: yeah.
0: That were like,
1: yeah,
0: okay,
1: yeah.
0: Hold on a second. This isn't just throwing out accusations or names or anything like this. Not that I would support Cynthia Nixon, but we thought, wait a minute. She was formidable in that moment to the extent that I guess someone without that experience could be. And she was, I would say, a serious candidate. I wouldn't say a serious threat to her opponent, but a serious candidate, and brought up some very solid points during the debates. And so, you know, you look at where we are now, and you and I often wonder this when we go through election cycles, you know, the whole silent majority thing. But the silent, I don't know, you can't say majority, just for the left. Only on the left. There has to be a massive silent movement. And by that, I mean people who think that if I say something, for Deborah Messing to go out and say, I'm supporting the not the Green Party candidate, not the independent that nobody knows that's running and has 20 followers, the Republican candidate. Is a huge deal. And I thought to myself, is there this growing number of people that are rank and file Democrats that are saying to themselves, you know what? I may not go down the Trump road. I may not go down the MAGA road. But on certain elections, there are Republicans that make a hell of a lot more sense than Democrats. I'm just asking a question. I have no idea. If I were a betting man, and I am, I would bet that no, it's not the case. It's not a great number of them. But I could be wrong about that. There certainly could be a growing number of them, and for Messing to be pretty forward about it, then Boy George. You know, and how he's going to commemorate,
1: you know,
0: October 7th, which we here in the central time zone of the U.S. just entered. And now, you know, all of these. But how many different celebrities have we seen, high profile individuals that have I won't say made the turn, because I have no idea where they're going to be long term on what issues or what candidates. But Deborah Messing has to know, someone like Deborah Messing has to know that if you speak out against the Democrat, if you just say, I'm not going to vote, if she had just said, I'm not going to vote because I don't support the Democratic candidate and I won't vote for a Republican, that would have been a big deal to me, because the mob is going to come at your door. They're going to be, you know, you're going to be canceled at that point. And I don't know how active her career is. I think Will and Grace has been off the air for many years, but I don't follow her career. But certainly that would have been enough to get the mob, you know, on their feet and cut her out of the herd.
1: Well,
0: of
1: here's
0: of
1: what
0: liberals.
1: Deborah Messing had to say yesterday, because she got flack for it.
0: Yeah.
1: She defended her decision to support Trump-backed Republican Bruce Blakeman for governor of New York on Tuesday. The Will and Grace actress wrote in a lengthy Instagram post that while she has been a Democrat her whole life and for years, her focus has been on voting rights, the gay community, and gun control, she is increasingly concerned about the quality of life in New York City. I stand by every one of those principles, adding, what has changed is how I feel about the city and the state I dearly love. By the way, nothing has changed with the Democrats over the last couple of decades in New York as to the direction that they're going.
0: No.
1: There's no difference, right? 20 years ago, 10 years ago, 5 years ago, or now.
0: Nope.
1: It's been on the exact same path.
0: Yep.
1: What? Did she eventually feel it? Are there people that she knows that can't afford to live in New York City anymore? But this is, again, the warning.

0: that we gave to Republicans and the administration way back in January of 25.
1: Yeah.
0: When the president took over.
1: Mm-hmm.
0: And that was pay attention to prices.
1: Yeah.
0: Right. Don't just think that you can sit there and go, the economy is great, the economy is great, and prices aren't. Because you're now getting to the point. You know, I go back to that study that was done back in 2008, 2009. Remember that?
1: Mm.
0: When they found out that even liberals, when gas prices got so high.
1: Oh, yeah. Summer of 2008.
0: Yeah.
1: Because oil prices were at the highest they've ever been, $147 a barrel. Yeah. And even California liberals were, well, it was liberals, but I think there was another poll that showed even some California liberals, rank and file, were saying drill, baby, drill.
0: Yeah. They said it's more important to drill than climate change, and that was across the political spectrum.
1: Yeah.
0: And even they asked people, are you liberal? Which even back then, a lot of people don't want to answer.
1: Right, yeah.
0: Maybe now they do. Well, no, they don't anymore. I'm not liberal. I'm a communist.
1: Yeah.
0: Don't call me a liberal. How right. dare you insult me? I'm a communist.
1: Right.
0: They write here, in the past, Messina supported candidates like former President Joe Biden, Hillary Clinton, and Cynthia Nixon before she endorsed the Republican Nassau County executive. She has frequently criticized Donald Trump. But this is what, again, you know, prices can do. The problem is, as we said yesterday, if you believe that prices are going to go down if Democrats take office, they're going to spend a lot more money.
1: Right.
0: And we don't have it. And by the way, we'll give you an example of you know, what our future, you know, could be like.
1: Yeah.
0: You know, you see the situation in France right now with the riots and everything
1: else. Oh, man.
0: And it's like, you know, they talk about, well, these riots are about, we need more money for education. It's like, no, these are the leftists and the leftist unions now, knowing that there's no more money to spend.
1: Right. We've seen this before from France. Remember when they did the, they cut back on the retirement? And the young people said, you know, they changed the age limit or the age of benefits for retirement, and the young people just went crazy.
0: Listen, this year, this is really interesting. I know I'm not someone choosing between rent and groceries, so talking about herself.
1: Right, right.
0: But many of the people who make New York what it is, small business owners, teachers, nurses, and young people trying to start their lives here, are struggling with the high cost of living, and policies like congestion pricing are making it difficult to afford. Now, what I find interesting is, you know, we've pounded on the congestion pricing for the longest time.
1: Right.
0: You know, wait, how long? When did that first come up? A decade ago?
1: Oh, yeah.
0: Maybe even that long ago?
1: Yeah, yeah.
0: But as we have said, for example, the price of electricity in New York is double what it is in Texas, the average price.
1: Yeah.
0: Roughly 30 cents per kilowatt hour, where it's 15 cents in Texas. Double. That's got nothing to do with Trump or the Republicans.
1: That's state policy.
0: That's all state policy. And I think what you see here is somebody like Deborah Messing saying, all right, I still don't like what's going on in the national level,
1: mm-hmm.
0: or I can't stand Trump because he's mean mm-hmm. and wishes to blow up all of California. Or have Iran blow up all of California. Let me even exaggerate that a lot more than what he actually said.
1: Right.
0: But because I know what he was trying to say. Everybody knows he's not going to, doesn't want Iran to blow up San Francisco or whatever. I do believe he was making a point.
1: Right.
0: But that's what happens when he gets off script.
1: Right.
0: And the political part of it is that you can't win that one.
1: No.
0: You can't win that one. You can, you know, and so don't go off script.
1: Right.
0: Don't go off script. Don't do ad lib. But that's ridiculous. As I've said, I'm amazed I even brought it up because I said, what, a long time ago, I don't pay attention to what Trump says anymore. I pay attention to what he does.
1: The actions.
0: Yeah, the actions. Yeah. What he says is meaningless to me now because it goes all over the place. And when he goes off script, you have no idea where he's going to go. But Deborah Messing basically is saying, I know the difference between what the federal government's doing under Trump and what my legislature and governor is doing in New York.
1: Mm-hmm.
0: And they're responsible for the incredible cost of living in New York. It's not Trump, even though I hate him because he's a meanie, but this isn't his fault. That's really interesting because you see, for example, I don't know how close the Minnesota race is because of the fraud right now for Senate and governor. I know governor's race was getting closer. And so you look at something like that and you go, whoa. You know, in Texas, I am, you know, if the polls are true for Tallarico, or if it's even close for Abbott, you sit there and go, what the hell's your problem?
1: Yeah.
0: You've got property tax reduction like you can't believe.
1: Yeah.
0: In the state of Texas over the last couple of years.
1: Yeah.
0: You know, what is it you're bitching about in the state of Texas?
1: Right.
0: Specifically, what is it?
1: Right.
0: In New York, I can see it. In Minnesota, with the fraud, I can see Democrats and independents saying this is unacceptable. In Texas, what is it? He's offered no solutions. Tallarico, you see the story where he's disappeared? They haven't seen him in a week?
1: Yeah.
0: Has it made an appearance at all?
1: Mm-hmm. Yeah, well, his ads are playing. The anti-Tallarico ads, I think they're PAC ads that are playing right now. And they're straight to the point and brutal. Like we are. You should be. Demonstrate how radical these individuals are and what they have actually said in their own words. And those ads that I've seen do nothing but that. They quote him.
0: And the interesting thing is, she's looking specifically, her beef is New York City.
1: Yeah.
0: But then again, what New York City is feeling exactly with electricity prices, you see across the board in New York State.
1: Right.
0: That's still there.
1: Right.
0: But she's talking about the specific policies, which is really Mamdani.
1: Yeah. Yeah.
0: In the direction that he wants to go.
1: Mm-hmm.
0: But she's looking at it from the state level, saying maybe she's saying the state shouldn't be bailing them out. Maybe there should be some type of fiscal responsibility.
1: You know, I wondered about that yesterday, if there is more to her message that she just hasn't said yet, that she feels like, wait a minute, no. You know, you shouldn't ask the working class families of the rest of the state to pay for what's going on in New York City. And things are just going through the roof in New York City. I mean, that's where she's from.
0: And then she said she's become increasingly concerned about public safety, saying that the violence we see on our streets and subways frightens me. So, does she hear the defund the police, the defund the military, which is coming from the DSA and saying, we can't be going there? And so, I'm not looking for moderate Democrats because there are no moderate Democrats.
1: No.
0: So, I've got to look and go, all right, Blakeman.
1: Yeah.
0: Trump endorsed Blakeman.
1: Yeah. Yeah. Well, because, again, and, you know, as we start October 7th here, the anniversary of the atrocities, I have been saying from the beginning, that night, I said, on one side, radicals, on the other side, everybody else. No more. There's no more of this in between, in the middle, both. You know, we both sides, middle ground, blah, blah, blah, blah, blah, come together, find common ground. There is none of that. There isn't. And it's not just between the anti-Semites or even worse, groups like Hamas who are committing these attacks. It is political. You're either with the radicals or you're not. And if you're not, sitting on the sidelines isn't the answer.
0: I just wonder, though, you look at it, because we're talking about the number of people that are known as liberals out there and their change. And I'm thinking, you know, can the Republicans eventually get the baby vote? Because if you look at it, Johnny Resnick, Goo-Goo, you know, said, I'm not going to do politics in my concerts. And then you have Gaga.
1: Right.
0: And the fact that she's been called a Zionist because she's against the racism of anti-Semitism.
1: It's time for babies to wake up and get out there and do their thing, part.
0: All you've got to get is Lamal from that 80s band Kaja Goo Goo, and you got the Goo Goo Gaga Goo Goo vote.
1: There you go, right there.
0: Yep.
1: Nurseries everywhere.
0: Yep. 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

0: We are Red Eye Radio. He is Eric Carly, and I'm Gary McNamara. Good morning. Oh, what did I do with it? I had it here.
1: What'd you do with it? Where'd it go?
0: Oh, jeez.
1: Where is it?
0: It was my favorite tweet.
1: Oh, yeah?
0: X post yesterday.
1: Yeah.
0: That said, wow, the problem is, even if Los Angeles and San Diego get taken out, Colorado, the Rockies still can't win the National League West.
1: Oh, wow. All right. Yeah. No, we don't want the enemy attacking California.
0: And neither does Trump.
1: Yeah.
0: Because
1: the enemy is California.
0: Well, actually, California is so radical.
1: Yeah.
0: That we're very fearful that they'll take out Iran.
1: Well, I'm wondering if the new Ayatollah might come out and go, man, that Newsom is a total radical. Way too radical.
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3: Here's your LAX 18 storm tracker forecast. It's dry and quiet for the rest of your Friday evening. Overnight, we're going to stay mostly cloudy with lows in the low 60s. Saturday starts with overcast skies, and it's going to stay that way. Rain will move in from the south and arrive to us around midday and last through the afternoon and evening, with some showers being heavier than others, and it will bring wind too. Gusts may reach 35 miles per hour. I'm meteorologist Emily McKinney on Lexington's news, traffic, and weather station, 97.3 FM, WVLK.
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6: And he is Eric Harley and I'm Gary McNamara. One of our favorite men on the street interviews. Coming up in just 1 minute.
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6: Oops, we saw this story yesterday, but just never got to it. And I saw the audio had come out today from Fox. This was festival goers in liberal Tacoma Park, Maryland, are asked whether they'd be willing to give up their homes if the government decided the property was needed to house others. And the answer's all over the map. Are you ready?
1: I'm ready.
6: Hey, here we go.
22: I mean, if we were all doing it, I'd be so gay. Do you know what I mean? And who's coming to me? Is this a decision I'm making through democratic means? Then yes. Yes, I would be so game if I voted for it. Sure.
23: I don't know that I would necessarily love it, but I mean, if it was something that was beneficial, I'd at least consider it. I mean, unnecessarily. Like I said, nobody wants what they have to be taken away from them, but there is something to be said about, like, you can set up things so that they're available for everybody.
24: Do I want to give it my private? Of course I don't want to give it my private property. Are they going to reimburse me fairly? That would be helpful in making my choice.
25: I don't think that's a good idea. But I think the idea of rent stabilization, for example, is an excellent idea where you limit the rate of increase in rent in order to help people stay in their homes.
6: All right. Now, this is the best answer coming up.
1: All right.
6: Ready?
1: All right.
6: Here we go.
26: I think that's a ridiculous idea. It's a fool's errand. The idea that somehow we're going to be better off if the government is in charge of allocating all resources, that sounds not in any way desirable.
1: Yeah.
6: I love the people. Well, if it's done in the democratic process, no. The government decides your property is needed.
3: Yeah.
6: They're not saying you get a democratic vote. The government decides your property is needed.
3: Right.
6: They're going to take your property. Would you be willing to do it?
3: Right. You know, and this is obviously the next step for those. We remember during the COVID years, there were some rank and file liberals that were saying, well, nobody should own my property, which translates into I can't afford my rent. And so what they were saying was no one should be able to evict me from where I live. You know, this and that was kind of the beginning of a new run of squatters. Not that squatters were brand new at that time, but there were people that just found a loophole and became squatters and were living in people's homes. I don't know how you let that go if you're state legislators. I don't know how you let that go for one second. But this was this idea of being able to live rent-free. By the way, part of that came from the subprime mortgage mess. When people got into homes, and it was astounding how many people got into these homes with no down payment, and they got in there and then never made a payment and then were evicted. But the eviction process was taking so long that they went months and months and months and never made a house payment. And it was, you know, this is this mentality that somebody else should pay my, you know, because if we're talking like healthcare, when that comes up, well, nobody should make a dime off healthcare. We've actually had callers tell us that. Nobody should make a dime of profit. Well, no, nobody should make a dime of profit off of a shelter or food or water or transportation. Oh, wait, what are we looking at? Communism, where you don't make anything, but nobody makes a profit, and I feel better about that when I have nothing and the government controls my entire life.
6: You know, we've talked about how people think, you know, whether they connect the dots, whether there's actually critical thinking, or whether their whole worldview is actually determined by a slogan,
3: yeah,
6: or a meme or a paragraph without any specifics, you know, in it at all,
3: right?
6: And you know, when I look at the left that hates private monopolies, that, you know, monopolies are, and everything out there is a monopoly. They don't even know how to explain it, but everything's a monopoly.
3: Right.
6: But when you have the clearest example of a human monopoly, which is the federal government, and not only does this monopoly have the ability to take your property through taxes, they have found the loophole, because you might say, yeah, but there's, you have representation in that government.
3: Mm.
6: But they found the loophole to go into massive debt,
3: yeah,
6: to tax people who aren't alive yet.
3: Right.
6: And the left views that as a positive thing. Yeah. And they believe that if they look at a big corporation, because remember, big corporations, if they have competition or not, the left views as a monopoly.
3: Yeah.
6: There's nothing that comes close to the ability of government to be a monopoly. Nothing.
3: Right.
6: There's nothing that comes close in our society. And yet they believe that that monopoly actually is the most efficient and productive way to allocate resources in a society. You cannot be a critical thinking person and actually say, look, I'm open to all ideas here. You know, what is a monopoly and why do I believe? Because you could ask me that. Why do I believe that the private sector works better? Competition.
3: Yeah. Right.
6: Competition that drives everything.
3: Right. It works better because of failure. The fear, right, of failure. If you're going to compete in the marketplace as a business, you're going to have to, you know, first of all, you're going to have to make sure you have inventory or be able to supply services, whatever it is going to be. But beyond that, You're going to have to know what your competition is doing at every single moment. Two prime examples are the two top retailers right now in America, Amazon and Walmart. And when you think about Amazon, started with a guy selling books in his garage, you know, and then all of a sudden he's competing on a legitimate level with Walmart. I don't know that anybody saw that coming. For years, Amazon didn't make a penny of profit. I don't know that anybody saw that, but Jeff Bezos had that vision and was able to leverage everything ultimately into a business that is now not just here domestically great or big. It's a global business, and Walmart is now trying to play his game on the e-commerce level. If you don't know competition, if you don't know your competition, what's out there in the marketplace, if you're not constantly aware of that, then you'll fail. That fear of failure and that competition is what works for the marketplace and works for the consumer.
6: So number one is competition. There's actually two here. Number one is competition. And number two is you are much more immediately accountable for the money that you spend than in government.
3: Oh, yeah.
6: You think about government, good God, Congress, Senate, all their pet projects that they want.
3: Right.
6: Are those projects? Is the government money, when a senator says, I'm bringing the bacon home, is that bacon the most efficient way to use taxpayer dollars? Or is it something that helps keep somebody reelected, and whether it actually works or not, whether the government spending actually works or not, doesn't matter. It's the fact that, you know, the TV stations will say, you know, the for example, when you look at, I'll give a perfect example. When you look at New York and Hochul and the legislature giving out $500 checks, because they caused electricity prices to skyrocket through the roof, mm-hmm. where electricity prices are double what they are in the state of Texas.
3: Yeah. Yeah.
6: They caused it.
3: Right.
6: And then they come back and go, all right, let's give you $500, you know, before election time, because we caused this to happen.
3: Right.
6: Nothing like that can happen when you have competition and more accountability for the money that you spend in any type of human endeavor.
3: And make no mistake, from November 4th on, they don't care. There won't be any more checks until the next election cycle, maybe. But you're on your own. Now, this is all to, they know the mistakes they've made. All this is coming back on their internals. All of it. And they're seeing it. It's well, what do we do? Well, we'll just write people a check. It's the oldest game in politics.
6: When you see, and this is outside the business portion of it, but not necessarily, because they help destroy so many businesses. When you saw what happened during COVID, when they made so many of these decisions without actually having the science behind it.
3: Right.
6: And then when the science started coming out, government, liberals especially, for their willing or their wanting to control, kept things going in our society that were absolutely unacceptable in the United States of America.
3: Yep. They ignored real information that was coming out so that they could maintain control of people and businesses. And this is something they've been trying to get control of. They saw COVID as the greatest opportunity for them to do that. They wanted to control language through social media. They were doing that for the longest time. Just go back and look at the Twitter files. And then ask Zuckerberg what they were doing over at Facebook during the 2020 election cycle. Look at all of these things that they wanted to control. COVID was the perfect opportunity because you couldn't see it. You didn't know it. Everybody was wearing masks. All of a sudden, the world looked very scary, and they loved that, except for the fact that they weren't wearing the masks. Why? Because, not because they were hypocrites. They didn't buy the science. The governor of California didn't buy the science. He didn't believe in it, but he knew he could control other people. And that was part of it, has been a part of the left, and they thought it was the perfect opportunity. And ultimately, thank God, it failed. But they still control people with fear. The world is ending. Climate change.
6: And the entity that does the most damage because of their monopoly status and their wanting power and control over your lives has convinced the American public that that businesses involved in competition each and every day and much more accountable for the money that they spend are the reason that you have your problems today. And they look at the public believing them and go, these people are a bunch of suckers. That's what they think. We are Red Eye Radio.
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6: We are Red Eye Radio. He's Eric Cronin, and I'm Gary McNamara. And you know, really, the incredible thing we've talked about. I know Jonathan Turley wrote about it also, but the new polls out there showing that support for K through 12 education one of the lowest levels ever. People completely dissatisfied. School choice, they want it.
1: Yeah.
6: But you talk about a monopoly.
1: Mm-hmm.
6: Yeah. You talk about and the wanting for the monopoly and the Democratic Party pushing for it year after year after year after year. And now even in blue states, they're saying, well, wow, we've got to start. Well, why do you think that happened? Why does anybody put an ounce of trust in a government monopoly and their belief that they have the ability to allocate resources better than the private market? There's no evidence to show that. It's exactly the reverse. Mm.
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18: Dangerous conditions. I'm Roxanne Evans. Hurricane Isaias made landfall as a Cat 2, bringing more than a foot of rain in Florida. As it marches farther inland, strong winds and heavy rain persist, leaving many without power. Fox Weather's Robert Ray in Destin, Florida.
19: It's really ramped up, and I got to tell you, the winds were just kicking, and we had a little lull, but hey, here we go again on cue with these heavy winds coming through here in Destin, and the rain as well. So you got to brace yourself. We are on high ground on the second floor of a parking garage. We started to feel some of that storm surge come in over the beach. We all had to retreat from that. A bunch of jellyfish actually got pushed up on the white sands of the beaches here in Destin.
18: Isaias has since weakened into a post-tropical cyclone. Florida Governor Ron DeSantis declared a state of emergency across 25 counties. Homeland Security Secretary Mark Wayne Mullen criticizing New York City's immigration policies following the ICE shooting of a Dominican man in the Bronx.
20: 28-year-old Oscar Belgal is in federal custody after being shot in the neck on Thursday by ICE agents who were trying to arrest him. Shortly after the incident, New York City Mayor Zoran Mamdani called for ICE to be abolished.
21: New York City will not stand by while ICE agents shoot New Yorkers.
20: Homeland Security Secretary Mark Wayne Mullen responded.
22: Well, Mayor, if you abolish ICE, who's going to take your criminals off the streets of your own town? Who's going to take the murderers and the thieves and the gangbangers?
20: Mullen says ICE agents did not know the man's 5-year-old son was in the vehicle when they opened fire. The child was unharmed. In New York City, Tanya J. Powers, Fox News.
18: Two powerful earthquakes rocked Panama Friday, sending residents to the streets. The first was a 7.7 magnitude. Several hours later, a 6.6 quake. 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
23: Here's your LAX 18 storm tracker forecast. It's dry and quiet for the rest of your Friday evening. Overnight, we're going to stay mostly cloudy with lows in the low 60s. Saturday starts with overcast skies, and it's going to stay that way. Rain will move in from the south and arrive to us around midday and last through the afternoon and evening, with some showers being heavier than others, and it will bring wind too. Gusts may reach 35 miles per hour. I'm meteorologist Emily McKinney on Lexington's news, traffic, and weather station, 97.3 FM, WVLK.
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31: How did I lose weight? 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
42: Welcome back to Everything Old is New Again. This is Douglas Viviani for the third week in a row with... I guess we'll say the vintage gamer himself, David Cohen.
1: Hey.
42: And we'll continue our discussion of the resurgence of the board game toys, vintage board games, everything in a violation of all things electronic. We're not really going electronic. We're going back to a one-on-one discussion with family members as we're playing Risk or Monopoly or board games and having some fun with the resurgence. There's billions of dollars right now being earned by Parker Brothers, Hasbro, all of these toy manufacturers and board game manufacturers. There's a resurgence on television of some of these board games. And we're having some fun with Dan Neuberger, who is a gentleman that we could say is a toy and board game aficionado. And he's a gentleman that is a friend of ours. We have heard him for the last two shows on Everything Old is New Again and continuing the Half Hollow Hills High School East tradition of talking all things board games with Dan Neuberger. How are you, Dan?
1: Well, hello.
42: Welcome back. We're actually going to extend ourselves beyond the board game into, I guess you could call it a toy of the yo-yo. Has anybody seen, hear, or heard of a yo-yo recently? Anybody? Dan,
0: hey, I love yo-yos.
42: you were playing with one. I know recently on the train, you got
0: I got a lot of strange looks. Yeah. So yesterday evening, I was coming back from some meetings in Washington D.C. and I knew that I was going to be with you guys today and that we might be talking about yo-yos. So I happened to bring a yo-yo with me because it's been a long time since I've played with a yo-yo. But I'm sitting in my seat on the Acela train and took the yo-yo out and just started playing with the yo-yo in the aisle. And I got a lot of

0: day, 40s, 50s, 60s, knew about yo-yos, played with yo-yos, knew the yo-yo trick. Now, if we're broadcasting to someone that's in their 20s, do you think they have to know what a yo-yo is,
1: at least? Yeah, I think they know what a yo-yo is, yeah.
0: But you don't see them anywhere.
1: Well, they're listening to a couple every week, so.
2: There are actually yo-yos now that are very expensive yo-yos. I mean, they've got all kinds of bells and whistles and lights and stuff on them. But yo-yos actually go back to the ancient Greeks, believe it or not. There are hieroglyphics, and I'm not making this up, wow, where they actually show characters like the pharaoh with like a horse face with a yo-yo in their hand.
1: Wow.
2: And they found yo-yos made out of terracotta, which you would think would be kind of hard to actually work the yo-yo, but the yo-yos actually go back quite a ways. And the name yo-yo was actually a derivative of, so Duncan, who we all know, Duncan Yo-Yos, he actually traveled to the Philippines sometime, I think it was in the 1930s, and saw this guy, this entrepreneur in the Philippines who was selling, is mass producing and selling successfully yo-yos. So Duncan went back on a later trip to the Philippines and purchased the company along with the name Yo-Yo, and turned it into the Duncan Yo-Yo Company.
1: So it was called a yo-yo when he got there?
2: It was called a yo-yo, okay, by this guy in the Philippines who, okay, you know, I don't know what it was called before. And it was probably just called, you know, clay thing on the end of a string. I'm not sure what it was called. But and it was interesting because even though Duncan thought that he had purchased the right to the name yo-yo, he actually ended up losing the company years later to, I think the name of the company was Flambeau, based out of Canada, because there were so many lawsuits of companies that were using the name Yo-Yo, and he was constantly suing them for the use of the trade name. And even though he won the lawsuits, he ended up going bankrupt as a result.
1: Oh, wow.
2: So, yeah, it's a sad story, actually, for Mr. Duncan. But
0: so the Duncan Yo-Yos that we see now are not manufactured by him or his company, per se.
2: That's right.
0: It's some other entity that have made yo-yos. Now, you've brought a few with you today. Where did you get them? Where could you find yo-yos? I know they're at Toys R Us, but where else?
2: They're in virtually every local toy store, and I was surprised. They had a variety of them. I brought two models. One is the Duncan Imperial, and the other is the Duncan Butterfly. Inexpensive, just a couple of dollars each. So this is not a toy that, you know, you have to spend a lot of money on for your kid to have, you know, a lot of entertainment from. I will say that, you know, when we were younger, we probably knew how to do all the tricks that I'm sure you're going to want to try and do now in the air. I don't remember how to do any of them.
0: Luckily for us, I went back and I found, believe it or not, on YouTube, there is an expert from the 60s that, I guess you could say they did a little bit of a short as to how to run your own Duncan Yo-Yo contest, your local contest, and within that they established there were 10 tricks that you would use, and there's a pro, and kids that were pros even also, that I divided up into four of the tricks that actually try to put into words how to do the tricks. Of course, the video helps a little bit more, but it's interesting that they laid that out. Kids would have their own yo-yo contest, whether it's for fundraising or just for have fun, and it would be who can do these tricks and who can do the tricks better. So this is something that, you know, I think that you can, for a couple of bucks, if you can get your kids into it, you need to have hand-eye coordination. You need to really think about what you're doing. And I don't know, it starts with what they call, I called it a sleeper. They call it on this here a spinner. So let's just listen to this first, and we'll see if we can do that. And if you like at home, you can try to play along.
3: All yo-yo tricks are dependent on first learning how to do the spinner. You start by holding the yo-yo in this position. Notice the wrist action. It's this action that gives you the speed you need to make for a good spinner. Take a close look at the way the yo-yo spins. Turn your hand slowly, and when you're ready to have the yo-yo return, give it a gentle upward motion.
0: The bottom line is a spinner is just like having the yo-yo, instead of the yo-yo going up and down, just to have it go down and sleep, stay in the down position. So what he's talking about is you flick your wrist down, you put the yo-yo on your finger, of course, and the string on your finger, you flick your wrist down, but don't flick your wrist back up to have the yo-yo come up. So you're just going to flick it and let it sit there where it is.
2: Yeah, it's really important to put the end of the string on your finger, otherwise it's really hard to work the yo-yo.
0: All right, I'm going to stand up and try to do it. Give give me a minute.
1: This is it. This is it. Look.
0: Oh, David Carr.
2: No, it has to actually be spinning.
1: Oh.
0: And that's what he's saying, too. You got to spin it fast so it remains spinning enough time that you can then bring it back up when you want to.

0: Dane is just about doing it. I'm going to give it a shot here. Let me see what we can do here. Is there any sound effects? Oh, hello. I just did Around the World. that's a whole other trick. But so once you do that, every other trick stems basically from you being able to put your yo-yo in that way. Now, David just did it, but you didn't give it enough speed. You got to really flick that wrist hard so it gives enough of a spin so that you'll have enough energy to bring it back up when you want to.
1: So you're saying I need more wrist action?
0: You need more wrist action. All right. What we're going to do is take it from that. We're going to listen to a... we're going to come back right after this, and we'll continue with a Walk the Dog and maybe even Rock the Baby on Everything Old is New Again. We're going to see if we can teach you and everyone else a little bit about the yo-yo and have some fun on Everything Old is New Again.
2: That's why I'm doing your show, because when I saw the title of it, I said, this is a platform, man. So.
0: Oh, I love it. That's tremendous. I appreciate that. With Dr. Weller, the idea, maybe you can explain on the air here what you think of the show, or at least the concept of our show.
2: Well, the attraction to do the show was the context of realizing your past and your history, and not just sort of honoring it like doing a Fred Astaire memorial, but to contextualize the past subsequently so that we don't make the same mistakes, or that we have a guidepost. You know, all the things I've been talking about, is like, it doesn't matter whether it's myths or whether it's history. Those things fascinate me, because my PhD is in Renaissance Italian art history and how to look at paintings. And the way, for instance, just for it, what I teach kids, is like, the way you're going to look at this painting here is exactly the way they looked at it back then, and why you look at a movie now. You know, so all that stuff that we talk about, what's entertaining in movies, is the same thing that entertained people in the past about art. And so everything is old is new again. It's history, man. It's a, you know, the second I saw it, I said, this has got to be a history show.
0: Yeah, and it's, even though it's pop culture history, you know, pop culture, back in the day, guess what? The Renaissance art was the pop culture of the day. So let's not put that down.
2: Like, yeah, but you know, wow, you know what? Everything in its day is pop culture.
0: And I'm so happy to have had you. I wonder, maybe we'll have you back. We'll put you on the spot at this point if you're welcome to, anytime you like.
2: No, David Cohen, Douglas Viviani, you guys are my new heroes, so I'll come back whenever you want.
0: Douglas Viviani from Everything Old is New Again here with Nana Visitor from Deep Space Nine. She's written an amazing book, Star Trek Open a Channel, A Woman's Trek. She interviews so many of the stars of Star Trek and explores so much more of Star Trek. But it's not just about Star Trek, it's about life. Tell us a little bit more, Nana.
3: Yeah, it's about the constrictions that the cultures of our time can put on us from the 60s. I look at it from that perspective, all the way up to present day. And it's also about being able to critically think, because this was my journey, to be able to look at yourself and realize what is mine, what do I want to be mine, and what are constrictions that I've adapted to that I wasn't even aware of. If you're aware and you want it, great. But without awareness, you're kind of in a trance.
0: I have to tell you, I've learned a lot from this book as well, being a gentleman that, you know, sometimes you're just in your own bubble and you're in your own world. This took me out of my bubble. This challenged me. This gave me information I never really had before. Looking inside, behind the scenes of Star Trek, or behind the scenes in Hollywood, but more than that, behind the scenes, so to speak, of what a woman kind of thinks and goes through. And I thank you for that. It's really a great book for all. Nana, do you react to that? Do you think I'm right on with that? I mean, you're teaching so many people with this book.
3: Oh, that makes me the happiest of all. That and having a conversation, even if it's an uncomfortable one, I think is the most important thing. And this is to encourage exactly that, opening a channel between people for this discussion.
0: Alien Frequencies Open. It's Star Trek. Open a Channel, A Woman's Trek by Nana Visitor. Can't recommend it more.
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5: Duncan, the greatest name in yo-yos and a super name in fun, brings you Disco Duncan. And now, Duncan has designed their yo-yos to spin even longer, so tricks are easier to perform.
6: Welcome back to Everything Old is New Again. This is Douglas Viviani. That's a little bit of an intro from Dunkin' themselves on a commercial. I had to cut short there. Sorry, we're just going on and on about yo-yos. And we're having some fun with Dan Neuberger, another member of the Rogues Gallery, doing his third show on toys, board games, and now we're on to yo-yos, something you can do with your family, have some fun, and maybe there'll be a resurgence. What do you think, David Cohen?
7: I think there could be, because we've just spent the last half hour just doing nothing but yo-yos. So it's got to tell you something.
6: And we did the sleep. We've learned that.
7: Yes.
6: And on the walk the dog, David Cohen, you did that in the break here.
7: A little bit.
6: You want to try to do it again? Basically, what that is, you sleep the yo-yo, and then you put it on the ground and let it move for, I don't know, a couple of inches or whatever, a foot or so, and then bring it back up. So he's letting it down. He just did that, and you got to make sure you have enough speed to, you know, to get that yo-yo back up once it walks. Maybe we'll do a little bit of, I've got a little clip of instruction. Maybe it'll help you out a little bit more. Let's see if you can get a little help from Dunkin' themselves.
8: Here's 10-year-old Calvin Robinson. He's going to walk the dog. Throw a fast spinner, gently lower the yo-yo to the ground, and let it walk in front of you.
6: Very simple. A 10-year-old could do it, David. Have you been successful?
7: No, I haven't. I'm just trying to recreate the guy's voice. What was with the voices back then?
6: I love also how insulting it is in some ways. You're a 10-year-old expert, and you were sitting here trying
7: to... If a 10-year-old can do it, so can you.
6: You boob. Yeah. All right, I'm going to try the rock the baby. Actually, let's play that also so you hear what that is. It basically is sleeping it, and then with your hand, you bring up the string. Up, so bring, of course, brings the yo-yo up. You make a little bit of a house.
7: And like a cradle. A cradle,
6: you're rocking like in this. Between. Yeah, Dan's doing it. Unfortunately, the yo-yo is not spinning.
7: He's just basically playing with the string.
9: It's like a rock on the end of a rope.
6: That's why it's great, because you need to learn a little skill with this, I think you'd say. And let's hear from, probably 8-year-old Jennifer. Let's see who's doing this one.
8: Rocking the baby. Throw a spinner, raise string with left hand while lowering right, then raise, forming a triangle, lower left hand, and rock the baby.
6: There you go. I think I could. I used
7: it's
6: to do
7: so
6: that.
7: So easy.
6: One. Let me see if I could do that. Give me some commentary here. Somebody.
7: All right, Viviani, he's got it. He's lifting it. He's rocking. But
6: I did it, but... You know,
7: but it was...
9: It died halfway.
6: It died halfway, but I got
7: it.
6: It
7: was not spinning when you rocked it.
6: You know, that's what's cool about it, because they look easy. These are not easy tricks all the time. Does that make any sense?
7: They're incredibly difficult. I think you're understating it.
9: Clearly, there's something wrong with my yo-yo. I can't even get it.
7: You know, poor man, poor worker blames his yo-yo.
6: I'm telling you, you got to have... This is the great one, the butterfly. I'm going to try it again. Here we go.
7: Okay.
6: Any minute now.
7: All right, he's winding his yo-yo.
6: All right, here we
7: he's
6: go.
7: He's getting ready. Snaps it down. This must be practice. Oh, he almost poked himself in the eye with the yo-yo.
6: All right, so
7: and he's giving up.
6: And here it is again. And I got it. Look, here it is. And
7: oh, it's
6: and
7: working.
6: And up again. Oh, I did
7: yes.
6: it. There you go. All right. So it does take a little bit of practice and a lot of imagination, but
7: some alternative facts.
6: You can get the rock the baby. What I think is an easy one that'll probably take your brother's eye out as you do this if you're an 8-year-old. But be careful to try the loop-to-loop. This is pretty cool. Try this one. Listen to this.
8: Loop-the-loop with Sandy Warner. Send the yo-yo out in front of you.
6: Yeah.
8: Snap your wrist sharply in a circular motion.
6: There you go.
8: And it will loop and take off again.
6: Just basically means
7: it's that easy.
6: You do is you throw the yogurt. Throw the yo-yo out. And then whip it around you. Does that make sense?
7: Yeah.
9: I think I can do this one.
6: All right. Dana's going to do this. And if you need some room, you might want to step outside the studio.
9: Yeah, hold on.
6: Don't come
7: this,
6: back.
7: By
6: no.
7: the way, this works really well in a crowded subway train.
6: Here he goes. All right. All right. He's going to try it outside the studio so that we have a window here.
9: Successful.
6: All right. Let's see what he does because it's practicing a little bit. Now, here he goes. I was wearing glasses.
7: He's clutching his heart. Wait, something's wrong.
6: I hope he doesn't knock himself on the glasses. Here he goes. He did it. He went out and he flicked it around his hand.
7: That's impressive.
6: And
7: man.
6: Out and back again. Wow, Dan,
7: very impressive.
6: Very impressive. Have you ever done that before?
9: I couldn't practice that one on the train, so I'm actually impressed that I was able to do that.
6: Well, why did you think you could do it? Like, that was pretty cool. Like, you knew.
9: Well, because this one doesn't require you to sleep the yo-yo, which my yo-yo does not seem to want to sleep.
6: Okay, I gotcha. And then there's a flying trapeze. Have you seen that one? I think it goes down. Well, let's hear what they say about that.
7: Yeah, because they explain it so well.
9: Here's a 7-year-old Timmy.
7: Here's newborn Timmy.
6: There's absolutely no problem making that dog sleep, you know.
8: Flying trapeze.
6: Dog walk.
8: Throw the yo-yo across the body and loop string over left first finger.
6: Yeah.
8: Yo-yo will land on string,
6: okay,
8: and while still spinning, will ride back and forth as you move your fingers. It works a little easier with the butterfly.
6: That's it. I have the butterfly, but I bet you I can't do it. Let me give this a shot. Someone give me some commentary here on this.
7: All right. There he goes. He's pulling it up. He's got it spinning. No.
0: I almost had it, though.
7: Try it again.
0: Remember, I haven't done yo-yos for have any of us
9: weeks.
0: We did this in elementary school. Yo-yos were a big hit.
7: They were. All right. Try it again.
0: I remember people in elementary school getting yelled at because they took the yo-yos out before recess. And they had different colors, and some of them lit up when you
7: set them off. And
0: the teachers would get so mad, you know.
7: Yeah.
0: Now they're taking out cell phones and, you know, texting each other. We played with yo-yos.
7: Wouldn't it be great if you got a combination cell phone yo-yo?
0: Oh, not a bad idea. All right, so...
7: So there's completely... By the way, the commentary is that
0: yes,
7: you were completely unsuccessful.
0: Yeah, that was... The flying trapeze is not easy.
7: No, it's
0: I
7: not
0: will try
7: at all.
0: It one more time. That's what's good about it, though. You need to earn your ability
7: to practice.
0: Do this. Yes.
7: Yeah.
0: All right, here we go. Oh, come on. It's not even sleeping. Oh, and here we go. And
7: I think our audience is sleeping.
0: Here it is. Wait, and it goes, and... Oh, it just fell. I just almost had it.
7: You didn't even almost have it. Not even
9: I think
7: almost.
9: The trapeze artist is in the net right now.
0: I'm glad there was a safety net for him. But listen, the bottom line is...
7: For those of you still listening, go ahead.
0: I think yo-yos are a kick. I think if you show them to your kids... Here's an idea, actually. Maybe have grandpa or grandma show your kids the yo-yo, and you and your wife can go out for a night on the town. Because this will keep them busy for quite some time. And when you get back, just make sure you have health insurance, because it's possible there's an eye that might get involved.
9: I would be curious to know how long it takes your children to learn how to use the yo-yo, because I guarantee they'll be much more adept at it than we would be given the same
7: Definitely.
9: Amount of time.
0: You know what?
7: Definitely.
0: That's a great idea, because they're more, what would you say, they're more pliable, whatever. They're an open slate. They're ready to just do this and
7: it's
0: follow
7: true.
0: The instruction and all. I would also suggest buying a number of them, because we're constantly... I would just say unraveling them. Yeah, because they do get a little bit...
9: You would think that, given all the time that yo-yos have been around, that somebody would have figured out a way to have a string that didn't do what our strings were doing.
0: That's a good point. Like, in between, can't you do like a little swivel on the... You know?
9: Some little contraption that takes the twisting out of the string.
0: Yeah, just a little swivel, right?
9: I want to patent that.
0: That's another good idea. But the yo-yo is even if you just... Kicking it up and down, up and down, up and down, up and down as a kid is a lot of fun. Just whip it up and down. And then you could, that one you did, the around the world, is easy because you don't have to sleep.
9: You just have to have a lot of room.
0: Exactly.
9: But don't do it in a small space with other little children around.
7: It could really be used as a weapon, though. I mean, you could really hurt somebody with this.
0: Do you think the yo-yo will ever take the place of the
7: gun?
0: The tablet.
7: The tablet?
0: You know, the iPad and whatever.
7: Oh, you mean people would rather do this? Yeah.
0: No.
7: Like I said, if you could Snapchat with the yo-yo, I think it would be a big hit.
0: It's not a bad idea. You could go, Facebook Live and show yourself doing the tricks. That wouldn't be a bad idea.
7: That's true too. Yeah,
0: we could try that. All right. Well, Dan, when we come back, we're going to dive into some more of the games that we suggest, not only yo-yo, but now back to board games or unique kind of games that we'll play and try to see if there's anything that I don't know, that you can add to the mix here to try to make a family fun night even more fun on Everything Old Is New Again. We'll be right back right after this. Still can't make it sleep, huh, Dave?
7: No, I just walked the dog. I literally just walked the dog. I know, because your floor's all wet.
6: Man.
7: Hey, Doug, it seems like we've done so many shows. What is the actual count?
0: We're at 214 and counting, increasing every week.
7: Wow, that's amazing.
0: Yes.
7: All right, so let's say that I'm a listener, I'm a fan of the show, and I've missed the last 213 shows, right? Where can I go to hear this stuff?
0: It's a great question. We have a channel on YouTube. So just go to Everything Old Is New Again Radio. Look that up on YouTube. Just throw it into the search engine. You will see us come up, and you will see all of those shows listed on YouTube. You can listen anytime.
7: Now, what if I wanted to find you somewhere else, like on Facebook?
6: Yeah, we're on Facebook. Yeah, absolutely. Facebook also. Just go Everything Old is New Again in the search. You will find us. And we post shows all the time. In fact, every Friday at 5 Eastern Standard Time, we post an old show so you can listen to it on the way home from work.
7: Wow. That's cool. That's new, right?
6: It sure is. I would suggest you do that. Everything Old is New Again. Enjoy. And you can find us on the web at everythingoldisnewagain.biz.
7: All right, so Doug, people have been saying, hey, I could find you guys on YouTube. You have your own YouTube channel. I can find you on Facebook. But what about other social media? Do you exist anywhere else in the social media universe?
6: Yes, we do. We're on Instagram and we're on Twitter. At the same thing, you go at EONA Show. That's Everything Old is New Again. The initials, right? So it's EONA Show. And that's it, at EONA Show. 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
7: That's fun. 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
6: Easy Bake Oven. I have to tell you that we're back on Everything Old is New Again. That is a, I guess you'd call it a game or a toy that we're going to take a look at here on Everything Old is New Again with Dan Neuberger and David Cohen. Toys and board game aficionados that they are.
7: You should have told me I would have brought My wife has an Easy Bake Oven. I would have brought it in.
6: See, now, it's evolved. It used to look like an oven. And it would be very hot.
9: What does it look like now?
6: Now it looks like it's a big plastic, kind of like a half an egg shaped kind of thing. I should have brought it downstairs. Angelica has one. And it's just not as much fun because it doesn't look like an oven. It's just a thing that heats up. But they had to make it so safe that the slit to put everything in, you can't get your hands in. You got to put it in with a stick and you get it out with a stick. I mean, it's really impossible to have fun with.
9: So when did the Easy Bake Oven come out? Was it the 60s or the early 70s?
7: Gotta be the...
6: Yeah, that was a commercial from 67.
7: Yeah.
9: So it was interesting because right around... I think it was the early 70s, you started to see two things happening in the world of toys. One was you started to get much more of an ecological bent to some of the toys. Like there was a toy that I found that I don't remember, but it was called the Johnny Horizon Environmental Test Kit. I don't remember anybody playing with it. But...
7: Well, it's a catchy name.
9: Right, so it's amazing that it didn't catch on. But at the same time, in the early 70s, toys for girls started to shift from the very gender-based traditional type of Easy Bake Oven, you have to grow up and be a housewife, to other sorts of games for girls. But the Easy Bake Oven, if you were a girl that, you know, anywhere around our age, you were playing with toys in the 60s and the 70s, you had an Easy Bake Oven, or you knew somebody that had one of these.
7: Make it sound so seedy.
9: That's true.
7: I know someone that has it. All right, just
9: I know a guy who knows a guy.
6: And you know what? I know somebody I could supply you with the cupcake mix and the chocolate chip cookie mix if you really want it.
9: It's the price. Tasted terrible, by the way, if you remember.
6: The new ones aren't that... They don't taste great. They aren't that bad. They're at least edible, I'll say. But
7: anything
6: right.
7: Cooked by a light bulb is not going to taste that good. It's just,
6: I have a guy.
9: That's a fair point.
6: So that was that one. Here's another one that I know you have heard of or thought of. And I know David loves this one, I have to say. We'll see if you remember this.
12: Ants in the pan. You just flip them through the air. Ants, ants, ants. Keep on flipping silly ants. Ants, ants, ants. Flip them right into the pants. Ants in the pants, a brand new fun game. But be fast, because the one who flips all his ants first into the goofy pants is the winner.
6: David, tell us a little bit about that one.
7: Well, it was, so you picture these plastic blue hollowed out pants that would stand up by themselves. And with yellow, like, McDonald's arches as suspenders. And then you have these plastic ants, and you could press down on the tail of the ant. If you press down the tail, the ant would flip up in the air, and the goal was to flip it into the pants that are standing there. And I love the game, and I got really, like deeply obsessed with it. Where, you know, because the ants, they would come in four different colors, so... I started like a whole league. Like I had team names, and they had the uniforms, and they would play each other. Ants in the pants.
6: Did you have stats?
7: Had stats. Yep.
9: David, that's so sad.
6: Well, you know what? He was great at that. That translates though into college when you play quarters. Yeah. So you know, the problem is ants in the pants is a gateway to drinking. That's the problem. Or drinking games.
9: It's
6: at
9: like
6: the very
9: a gateway
6: least.
9: Drug. I know. See, my only memory of that game from when I was growing up was I remember my parents all the time. I'm saying, do you have ants in your pants? And when I got the game, my answer was always, yes. Yeah. why are you asking me?
6: You want to play? So it's basically, it's funny, it's a big plastic pair of pants
7: right.
6: with suspenders.
7: That's what
6: that you are.
7: Yes,
6: yeah, I know, but the suspenders are odd, is what I'm saying. What would they?
7: Oh, because
6: they
7: would block the ants from going in.
6: Oh, it made it harder.
7: Yeah, it couldn't make it that easy.
9: It's like the defense part of the team.
6: I never had that game. I never.
7: It actually was pretty fun. I have to say.
6: Yeah.
7: I know I got too into it, but it was fun.
6: Did you invite people over, like friends, and did you ask them to play, or did you always just play by yourself?
7: I didn't have friends, so that's why I enjoyed it because I didn't need any. You know, I could just play against myself.
6: Well, what about you playing against the barrel of monkeys? Monkeys. Let's hear about that.
13: Nothing's more fun than a barrel of monkeys, you heard people say. You can own the barrel of monkeys, the lakeside game so easy to play. Empty the barrel, pick up a monkey, hook them together one by one. The trick is to make a chain of 12.
15: Steady now, you've just begun.
6: I didn't know the trick was you had to make a chain of 12. That was
7: no, I didn't know that.
9: I didn't know
7: that
9: either.
6: Yeah,
9: that's so the objective.
6: That was the objective. Let's see. I have barrel of monkeys with us here. And Leo has a couple of his sea urchins in there as well. We'll take those out. And let me see how many... You inevitably lose some of these, right?
9: So here's
6: right.
9: the thing about this game I never got. So when the monkeys are laying on top of another monkey, you can grab, you know, with the monkey that's in your hand, you can grab the monkey's hand. But once they're laying on the ground, I honestly think it's physically impossible
6: You think so?
9: Yeah, well, but when the chain gets long enough.
6: Oh, let's take a look. I'm going to try. You're right. Look at, all right, so I'm going to try one. Right, so you're saying when they're by themselves,
9: yeah, see, now, right.
6: It's hard to. Well, that's part of it. You got to. Oh, yeah, look at that.
9: Yeah, it's not so easy, right?
7: Why? What?
6: Because they don't.
7: It's the, I think it's the angle of if you
6: look,
7: put
6: if
7: the
6: you
7: palm
6: use two
7: down.
6: Hands, it's very easy. See, one hand after the other. But how about someone? Does anyone want to try that? We have nine here. David, you want to try to get nine?
7: There's no way. I can
6: monkeys.
7: Get that. So, wait, but do you spill them out and however?
6: Yeah,
7: they land?
6: Shake it.
7: You
6: shake it up. Spill them out. Yeah, put it in here.
7: We're gonna do this the right way.
6: There you go. All right.
7: Now, I'm not shaking them, just to be clear. So it's an independent right. shake.
6: Independent shake by Dan Neuberger, and here we go. All right. So he has the one, and a couple of them are going to be easy because they're kind of on an angle. They're on top of other ones. So he's got one, and now another one's going to come up pretty quick. These are blue monkeys. You're saying when you grew up, Dan, they were different colors?
9: They were different colors, and they also came in a much larger barrel, so you had more monkeys.
6: Right. And Leo plays with these now, but he doesn't. Oh, you got two
9: Ooh,
6: and
9: a
6: one.
9: Double.
6: That was good. All right, he's got about five together. Now the rest of them are basically flat on the table. And they're supposed to, there's a little angle there on the arm. You're supposed to go underneath there, if you can, to try to pick them up.
9: See, but that's what I'm saying. You have no leverage to.
6: Oh. Yeah.
9: The monkeys to fall off
7: like
9: the vine.
7: Seven? Six?
6: You got five.
7: Yeah, let me
6: try.
7: Well, we got to put them back in the barrel.
6: Oh, here. Are they a barrel of fun, though? Is that the question? I mean, did you have fun doing that?
7: It's a barrel of frustration.
6: Right. To me, it's extraordinarily frustrating. And even when you succeed, so what?
9: You get a banana, I think.
7: No, that's not a martini. That is the barrel of monkeys.
6: See, now you gave him a nice spill there because
7: they're
6: all together.
9: That's no good. There's like four of them all stuck together.
6: Yeah. All right, let's see if you get down to it. We've got
7: right,
6: two
7: he's got one. He's got two.
6: All right. Now, the barrel of monkeys, it goes back to Egyptian days. They found them made of
7: oh nice Dan's got
9: that was that
7: hands.
9: Was a mistake by the way I wasn't going for that one but
6: they found them made of jade and since then it's been a lot of fun through the years. I'm making that up. No one caught me on that.
7: We haven't been listening.
9: It's two ancient Chinese.
6: There's no way.
9: I lost a monkey.
7: You can lose one. That's okay, I think.
6: This is interesting. You really can't get a barrel of monkeys too well. Maybe you need to play it on like a hill outside or something.
7: I can think of so many things that are more fun than this.
6: Wow, it's so frustrating.
9: I can't do it.
6: No wonder why. Leo looked at it. He got it, and he loved it for about 30, maybe.
9: You want to try it, Doug?
6: 25 seconds.
7: But I don't remember it being this difficult.
6: Here we go.
9: I don't remember it being this difficult either.
6: Maybe, see, when they're down, what do you do? There's got to be a different strategy.
7: You're having trouble picking up the first one, Doug. Just pinch your fingers together.
6: Yeah, there's no, can you use this side? No. Wow, these really
7: I think,
6: aren't
7: you know what,
6: good.
7: It's. I think it's just practice like the yo-yo, you know?
9: All right, he just lost a second monkey.
6: No, these
7: you
6: are
7: can't
6: really...
7: even get three? Come on.
9: Try this one, Doug.
6: All right, so I got that.
7: Come on, there he is.
6: And I got, see, once two. They're in the air over another one, they're relatively easy. But underneath,
9: right. Once they're on the ground, though, they're virtually
6: see, this
9: impossible.
6: This angle, we got to write in because this finger, these hands, should not be at such an angle to the sky. They should be out like horizontal, so you can get underneath.
9: Yeah, that must be a website for suggestions on barrel of monkey improvements.
6: Which we
9: you would
6: do.
9: Think after all this time, they would have some type of customer care line.
6: We'll be back on Everything Old Is New again, having more fun than a barrel of monkeys. Here it is. Who makes it? Milton Bradley?
7: I don't know. Some sweatshop in China, maybe.
6: I don't know. I did not. That's a great. I never tried that. Just what we just did now, and never thought it was that difficult.
9: It's Hasbro.
6: It is Hasbro.
9: Yeah.
6: Oh, okay. All right. So we can. They're still around. We can get in touch with them and. Let them know that we're dissatisfied.
7: It's too difficult.
6: I don't like it. See, the fingers should be. You know what I'm saying? If they're
7: well,
6: out
7: then it wouldn't
6: more,
7: be easy. It would be too easy.
6: Well, how?
7: Then.
6: Who's going to play this? If you're a little kid and you can't do it after like 20 seconds, you're going to say, "I'm done."
7: Right.
6: Try it again. Here. All right.
9: All right. He's got three.
6: Three.
7: Four. See, once the others are laying flat,
9: that's when it's impossible to pick them up.
6: Look. Put it this way. Look at the angle. What am I supposed to do? Like, what
9: wouldn't
6: would
9: they
6: suggest?
9: I think you have to drag this one so that it like scoops under the arm.
6: Right. All right. So let's try that. I'll drag it.
7: You got to drag it, but make sure he doesn't fall off.
6: I'm dragging him, but still, look at that.
7: Oh, come on. He almost has it.
9: He's got a couple of monkeys in drag.
6: Sounds like a party I've gone to recently. This is not...
7: It would be so much easier if they were magnetic.
9: God, it defeats the purpose. Look at that. He picked up all 12 all at once.
6: All right. How about what about this business? It's more fun than a barrel of monkeys. Since when are a barrel of monkeys?
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29: We all know that miserable feeling after eating a bad meal. Cramps, nausea. We tend to brush off food poisoning as a nuisance, but it may be a bigger deal than people realize. A new study by the World Health Organization estimates foodborne illnesses cause about 1.5 million deaths every year around the world. Now, the good news is a few simple habits in your own kitchen will go a long way. Cook your meat, obviously, poultry as well, eggs thoroughly. Wash your fruits and vegetables. Be careful with the riskier stuff. I'm talking about raw flour, unpasteurized dairy, undercooked shellfish. And here's one people often forget. Once food is cooked or cut, don't leave it sitting out. Get it into the refrigerator within 2 hours. If you do get sick, the most important thing is to stay hydrated. 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I'm Dr. Sanjay Gupta, helping you live a better life.
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5: Duncan, the greatest name in yo-yos and a super name in fun, brings you Disco Duncan. And now Duncan has designed their yo-yos to spin even longer, so tricks are easier to perform.
6: Easier to perfect is what he says there. I wanted to hear that fact. Yes.
7: Not perform, perfect.
6: Correct. This is Douglas Viviani on Everything Old is New Again with Dan Neuberger, the toy and board game aficionado. David Cohen, who's now, he literally cannot put the yo-yo down.
7: I really can. And it's like my new obsession.
9: It's literally cutting the blood off from circulation from his finger.
7: Are fingers supposed to be deep purple?
6: I guarantee you that will happen to you with these yo-yos if you give it a shot. They're a kick in some ways. And you know what? Even if you could just make it sleep and bring it up, there's one trick and you feel like you're a big man.
7: The great thing is I can continue to look at my iPhone while doing the yo-yo. So it kind of defeats the purpose, doesn't it? Yeah.
6: All right. Well, then let's move on. But I enjoyed the yo-yo talk, and hopefully you enjoyed it. If you did, write us at everythingoldisnewagain.biz is a section there to send us a note. Or go to oldnewagain@AOL.com. Oldnewagain@AOL.com. Further, if you're listening to the show this deep into the show, you're enjoying the show, which means that we would love for you to give a call to, if you're listening on the podcast, to even if you're not, to local talk stations and tell them you like Everything Old is New Again. You would like them to carry the show as well. Even if you're listening on a station right now that's carrying the show, obviously, call them or email them and let them know you're enjoying the show. We always could use the support from everyone out there. Trust me, your voice does matter. Now, as far as I'm concerned, I am a Matchbox car guy. I always was. I think we have some Hot Wheels gentlemen in the room with me. I don't know. There may be fisticuffs. We're going to talk about Hot Wheels versus Matchbox and what they're all about. They're a little something else for a little boy or girl to play with and just have some fun with cars. And they are inexpensive to this day, and you can do family things with them, setting up tracks and loop-to-loops and trying to get the family involved with these cars. But you may not want to get too involved, because then all of a sudden you've got to buy every one, and I think each of these have probably like 100
9: thousands
6: each.
9: thousands.
6: I know Dan did some research on this a little bit. Tell us a little bit about Hot Wheels and Matchbox
9: cars. I loved these cars when I was growing up. I had hundreds of these cars. I had, like you were saying, I think in one of the earlier shows, I had the case, one that was shaped like a tire that you opened up and it could fit 24 cars. I had one that would fit, you know, even more. That was a big rectangular box that looked like you were a little young accountant going, you know, to your meetings.
6: When you're going to your buddy's house, you know.
9: Yeah, but here's the difference, and I never knew this until just recently when I was doing some research on this, what the difference was between a Matchbox car and a Hot Wheels car, and there actually is a difference. So they're both the same gauge, which I think is like 1 to 64 or something.
6: So 64 cars would be the size of one regular size.
9: If you stack 64 of these cars, you'd be close to the size of an actual Ford Mustang, which is one of the cars that I got, which is a Matchbox. So here's the difference. Matchbox cars are actually replicas of real cars. These are cars that exist, and actually many of the Matchbox cars, and you can tell that they're Matchbox without even flipping it over and looking at it. If they have a rear view mirror or a side view mirror, they're definitely Matchbox. This one actually does not have that, as I noticed. But as I'm saying, yeah, I guess it wasn't a great example, but it's a real car. This is a Ford Mustang. It exists.
6: Right.
9: Hot Wheels cars are futuristic cars. They're models that do not exist. And I always gravitated towards the Hot Wheel cars because I just thought that they were cooler cars without realizing that was the fundamental difference between Matchbox and Hot Wheels cars.
0: I never knew that.
9: Yeah.
6: So a Hot Wheels car is something that they've designed, Hot Wheels designed, and you're not going to find it anywhere.
9: It does not exist in reality.
6: Interesting. Now, I enjoyed the Matchbox cars, and I don't know why. From what I understood back in the day, the Hot Wheels were more of the in and more expensive type of vehicle, and if you got the Matchbox cars where it has it, supposedly they were less expensive, and maybe because of that, because they just imitated other cars.
9: Yeah, I don't know if it's true or not, but the according to Google, the Hot Wheels cars actually operated better on the track that they sold for Hot Wheels cars. Although Matchbox cars do fit on the track because they are the same size, the Hot Wheels cars actually, I guess the axle on them spins more freely or something. And of course, Matchbox did not do what Hot Wheels did, which was to transition into more of the, you know, sort of the electronic age. First you had Hot Wheels became the Sizzlers, right? The Sizzler was, we had, you know, the machines that would make the car go on its own. You didn't have to push it yourself.
6: Almost like a pitching machine. You ever see that with the ball and it goes out?
9: That's exactly right. Yeah, or a football. You're exactly right. That's exactly what it looked like. Matchbox never made that transition. Interestingly, when I was just recently in the toy store looking for yo-yos, they had a gigantic display of Matchbox and Hot Wheels cars. They both still exist, and I couldn't help myself. I had to buy one because it just brought back so many memories for me. So.
6: Now, is the display together or are they separate? They're not together. They're different manufacturers.
9: They're different manufacturers, as I understand it, but they were literally side by side, just like they were when we were growing up. I don't remember there being a Hot Wheels section and a Matchbox section. It was just the toy cars.
6: Another thing I think is along the lines of what you say is I never see, or I very rarely see, if I've ever seen, the Matchbox track. You know, like these accessories. They just sell the cars, right?
9: Yeah, I don't think Matchbox made the tracks. And actually, it was kind of silly that they didn't, because people were using their Matchbox cars on the Hot Wheels tracks. And so whoever the manufacturer was of Hot Wheels was getting all of the additional revenue for the add-ons.
6: Right.
9: Whereas the Matchbox guys weren't. I wouldn't be surprised if they were actually the same manufacturer. That would make a lot more sense to me as to why they didn't do that.
6: Something tells me it was Mattel for Hot Wheels. I'm not sure.
9: Yeah, I don't remember.
0: Might be right.
6: I went with Leo to McDonald's recently, and right now they have they're describing them as Hot Wheels, as the toy you get with the value meal. What do you call it? The kids meal. And I have it with me now, and Dan pointed out, and it's very true, very right, that the gauge size is totally different. So they must be made uniquely for McDonald's, so they changed the size of it. Also, something that's come out recently is you back these cars up and let them go, and they'll go on their own. Cars, certainly back in the day, didn't do that in the past.
9: Yeah, you know, I'm looking at the bottom of both of these cars, and they both say Mattel, so that would explain why they didn't come out with a separate track.
6: Interesting. I bet you back in the day they were not made by the same company. Let's hear a commercial for... let's go to Hot Wheels first. They have these centers and different things you could use with the cars.
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0: Sir, park on the third level, please.
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6: Yeah, so they again, the accessories, that's like a service center, and you have different levels. You bring your car to different levels and whatever. And here's an ad for the Matchbox cars around the same year in the 70s. Let's see what they're trying to promote.
10: Like every Matchbox car, each of our 79s has a sticker price of about a buck. No matter who you are, Matchbox has the car that says you.
6: Yeah, I remember that commercial. There's more to it, of course. They were promoting whatever type, as if you were buying a real car, whatever type of car you want. We have.
9: And they're still very inexpensive. I was surprised. I think the one that I got was like $1.49 or something like that.
7: Yeah, so they only increased like 50% in 40 years.
6: That's amazing.
7: What else has done that? I don't think
9: much. Of course, the price of manufacturing them has probably dropped by about 90%.
7: Yeah, kind of outsourcing that stuff now,
6: I guess.
7: But
6: it's still made of metal, which appears to be metal. So that they're not badly made.
7: I also remember, maybe Hot Wheels was sold the same way, but Matchbox cars used to come in little boxes. Individual boxes.
9: Oh, yeah. Little plastic. They were cardboard boxes.
7: And I don't know if Hot Wheels did, but that was another cool thing about Matchbox that I liked.
9: If I recall correctly, Hot Wheels came in a bubble wrap with the cardboard backing. It would hang on a hook.
7: I
9: think Matchbox cars did come back then, at least in a cardboard box.
6: Well, that's for the name of it. It was a Matchbox. It fit into the Matchbox.
9: Oh, that makes sense.
7: Silly me, right.
6: Welcome to Everything Old New again. There you go.
7: Thank you for being the voice of reason here.
6: And thank you, Dan Neuberger, for being with us for three shows to talk about toys, board games, the Renaissance, and the hopefully new beginning.
7: We talked about the Renaissance?
6: Well, the Renaissance thereof.
7: Oh, okay.
6: And the new beginning.
7: I missed that one.
6: Of Family Fun Night with your family. Enjoy it. Let us know what you thought on Everything Old Is New Again. Dan, thank you so much.
9: Thank you,
7: thanks,
9: guys. It was
7: Dan,
9: a lot of fun.
7: It was great. Yeah.
6: All right. Great to see you again. We'll be back on Everything Old Is New Again next week. Enjoy some more pop culture entertainment. Now, Dan, we have about a minute and a half left here. Just wanted to see your behind-the-scenes look at Everything Old Is New Again. You're in our studio. We've had some guests in the studio, of course. We have some people call in. But what was your experience like spending 3 hours in this luxurious confines here?
9: Well, I was actually surprised at how spacious and beautiful the surrounding is in your studio, but I have to say this was great fun. First of all, for those folks who don't know Doug and David, for as long as I've known them, this is literally like a throwback to high school. I mean, these conversations were, I mean, exactly like they were a long, long time ago. It was great fun reminiscing about these old toys, but it made it a lot more fun to see you guys again and to chat with you.
7: Definitely. Feelings mutual. It's likewise. Weird how so many years can go by and then like you're... It's like yesterday.
9: Yeah,
7: right?
9: It really is.
6: Right,
9: it is weird.
6: And I could smell the spaghetti and meatballs as we, in my mind, wafting through the air as we were, and that piece of bread with the butter. Do you remember this?
9: The
6: meals
9: room?
6: That you would have, the lunch meals.
9: Oh God, I try and block that out of my mind.
7: Oh boy,
6: they stick with you. That's another show for another day. What they're eating now in school versus
7: I'm sure that'll get Dan back in the studio.
9: Yeah, reminiscing about cafeteria
6: school,
9: food.
6: School. Lunches.
9: Now, if you talk about the school lunch, ladies, then that's a whole other story. But
6: but we did have fun. We did have fun back in the day, and we continue it now. We try to continue the fun on the radio and in person, and we'll definitely like to have you come back. We'll find other topics or other toys down the line
9: and
6: have you on back. So
9: thank you.
6: Thanks again. So David Cohen, Douglas Viviani, Dan Neuberger, we'll be back next week and Everything Old Is New Again. Dave, you keeping the yo-yo or am I? Can't get rid of that yo-yo. You're still on your finger.
7: Take it from me, please. Please.
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19: Isai is losing steam. I'm Deborah Valentine, Fox News. The National Hurricane Center says Isai is now downgraded to a post-tropical cyclone after making landfall near Destin, Florida Friday night as a Category 2 hurricane. It's also impacting Alabama. Fox's Caroline Ellett has more from Navarre Beach, Florida.
20: We are now going on 5 hours without power. That's what we're seeing across the entire panhandle this morning. And the latest we have from FPL is about half a million customers in Florida are still without power. So Escambia County, just to the west of us, as well as where we are in Santa Rosa County, really is seeing the highest numbers of outages in the state. Emergency management officials tell us there's around 50 roads countywide that are closed off right now. And that's because of just how many power lines and trees came down during this storm.
19: Fox Weather's Asher Red is in Birmingham, Alabama.
21: Wind gusts up to 30 miles an hour, sustained winds of 20 miles an hour. And that number has been trending upwards for the past few hours now. And it will continue to trend upwards till about 4 a.m. to 8 a.m. Central Time. And at about that time, we'll start to see those gusts top out between 40 and 60 miles an hour. Now, that is plenty of speed to knock down trees and cause those long-term power outages. About 300,000 people across the state of Alabama are without power right now. Most of it is contained to the bottom half of the state.
19: After Alabama, Isaias is forecast to impact the Tennessee Valley. Florida's Governor Ron DeSantis declared a state of emergency across 25 counties, mobilizing emergency response personnel and issuing mandatory evacuation orders ahead of Isaias. 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
4: 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I am the former Commonwealth's Attorney of Fayette County. I've been practicing in the Fayette Circuit Court for 35 years. A judge has a responsibility to balance the rights of the victim against the rights of the accused. I've seen a lot of judges come and a lot of judges go. Judge Van Meter is exceptional among judges. Experience matters in everything. But it really matters in appellate judges because the decisions that appellate judges make impacts the entire Commonwealth. An appellate judge looks at the work of the trial judge. If you haven't been there to experience the work, it's hard to critique the work of the trial court judge. It's easy to be a Monday morning quarterback, but it takes experience to make those kinds of decisions. I support Judge Van Meter because she's the most experienced judge in this race.
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15: It starts with overcast skies, and it's going to stay that way. Rain will move in from the south and arrive to us around midday and last through the afternoon and evening, with some showers being heavier than others, and it will bring wind too. Gusts may reach 35 miles per hour. I'm meteorologist Emily McKinney on Lexington's news, traffic, and weather station, 97.3 FM, WVLK.
23: Where, right at the moment, in beautiful downtown Lexington, we've got dark skies, but it is dry at this hour. Dark and dry are the operative phrases at the moment. So, in addition to that, we've also got nothing on the Weather Wacker radar in the form of precipitation. However, there is a hazardous weather statement out there that says later today we're going to get the kaboom effect coming in here. So be advised that we could be seeing some heavy rain later on this evening. In fact, the fantastic Jim Cantore from the Weather Channel has said that, tailgate at the UK game tonight is going to be the worst weather of any tailgate anywhere in the country. So be advised, it's going to be windy, it's going to be rainy, at least according to a number of people who know better than I do, okay? Okay. So anyway, we've got, what have we got here? I was talking so much, I forget. We got 61 degrees downtown right now at your official weather station, 97.3 FM, 590 AM, WVLK.

6:09 on a Saturday morning. It is once again time for the Saturday Morning Show, the official place to get your weekend started. Hi, my name's Dave Kesslake here with you for the next little bit of time here as we progress through the morning in a somewhat fun fashion. So hopefully you're going to stay tuned and have a big time with us here on the Saturday Morning Show, the official place to get your weekend started. So that is going to be all fantastic. We're going to be on here today with int-

0: next a little later this hour. We're going to take you all the way to 7:30 this morning, at which time the Lindy's College Football Report comes your way. And then immediately following that at 8 o'clock, it's going to be Bo Spicer with two great hours of gardening information on the Flower Power Hours here at 97.3 FM WVLK. So I hope you'll enjoy that. At 10 o'clock, Tommy Big B Baker shows up with the Home Hotline program. So that's going to be amazing as well. So hopefully you're going to stay tuned for all of that goodness and wonderfulness that will be coming your way a little bit later this morning. But right now, ladies and gentlemen, I would like to tell you that the COCO Memorial Weather Observation from earlier this morning was as follows. It was a little cool, and I like that, but there was no sign of precipitation, so that is all good. Now, we are talking about later on today as the remnants of tropical storm, but the tropical storm is going to make a visit to us later this afternoon. In fact, early evening might even be the best description for it. And according to this thing, we're going to get smacked pretty good come this evening. Okay, so we'll keep an eye on the radar for you and see what's going to happen with that. Okay. Right now, what I would like to do for you, if Jocko is going to cooperate, are you going to cooperate there, Jocko? Where are you, Jocko?
1: I hate it when I can't find him.
0: All right, so anyway, Jocko, I'm just going to take it on as a matter of faith that you're going to push the button. Please push the button.
2: He did.
0: 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Today we've got a chance of afternoon showers, thunderstorms also possible. It's going to be cloudy with a high near 70, and in the afternoon, gusty winds up to 29 miles an hour. Tonight, showers, thunderstorms likely, mostly cloudy with a low of 58, gusty winds up to 32 miles an hour. Tomorrow, Sunday, showers and thunderstorms, mostly cloudy with a high near 70. And then on Monday, Columbus Day, it is going to turn around and be sunny with a high near 82 degrees. Right at the moment, out the accurate weather window, dark and looks fairly clear. It is dry, which is all good. We don't have anything on the weather whacker radar at the moment. And we have got, what have we got here? I keep forgetting. We've got 61 degrees. I need to tattoo that on my forehead. At your official weather station, 97.3 FM, WVLK.
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0: Takes 18 the time, 97.3 FM, WVLK on a Saturday morning. And what we're going to do right now is what we do every Saturday morning at just about this time. And that would be a little just for fun trivia. Yeah. So we're going to have a lot of fun with that, as we always do, and give you the opportunity to hear your name on the radio. So that is all good. I think you'll enjoy that tremendously. I know I will. So here's how it works. I've got a just for fun trivia question I'm going to ask. I'm going to give you the telephone number to the Wolfman telephone to my left, your right. And what you do is formulate the correct answer. Wow. And then give me a call on the phone. And if, in fact, your answer proves to be correct, I'll read your name on the air. Okay? Super. Now, there's a couple little problems. You could hit a busy signal.
1: Uh-oh.
0: And if that happens to you, just call me back. All right? Number two, the phone rings. That means you made it through the busy signals. But now you're, you know, waiting for me to answer the phone. And, well, to be quite frankly and honest with you, you know, I don't get to them as fast as I would like to. So, the Wolfman telephone might lose its patience with you and hang up. If it does, just call me back. I have no control over it, okay? And last but not least, don't worry about being the first person to call. No, I want to get as many names on the airwaves as I possibly can. So, having said that, let's move directly to the question phase of this hour's, just for fun trivia.
1: Okay, here we go. Are you ready? Good.
0: In the cartoon world, there happens to be one particularly overly romantic skunk. What is his name? What is the name of that overly romantic cartoon skunk that you see on Saturday morning? If you know the answer, you give me a call right now. 859-253-5959. 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Once again, what is the name of the overly amorous skunk of cartoon fame? You know the answer. Call me now.
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0: Time right now, 626, 97.3 FM, 590 AM, WVLK. And the reason I took so long there is because I've got a number of correct answers that have come in, so I've been carefully and judiciously writing them all down for you so that I can fulfill my promise of giving you the correct number of people and read your name on the air. So, Pepe Le Pew, my little sweetheart, my little clean peach. Pepe Le Pew is the odoriferous little fella who is overly amorous. And we heard from old Virgil in beautiful Lexington with the correct answer. Mike H. in beautiful Lexington. Bob Picklesheimer in Woodford County called in. Wade Thompson and his lovely wife, Melinda. Carolyn from beautiful Lexington, Charlie in Montgomery County, Larry in Owensboro, Phyllis in the Surge, Todd's Road Bob, Linda Sherlock, Jen in beautiful Lexington, Pruitt in Becknerville, and Larry in beautiful Lexington. All got the correct answer. Pepe Le Pew. We're going to be doing Just for Fun trivia again next hour right here on 97.3 FM. 590 AM WVLK. All right? And that's going to be oh so ever fabulous that it is almost beyond the realm of human comprehensional skills. Too much, not enough, about right? Okay. So anyway, that's the deal. Congratulations to old Virgil, Mike H., Bob Picklesheimer, Way Thompson, Carolyn, Charlie and Moco, Larry and Owensboro, Phyllis and the Surge, Todd's Road Bob, Linda Sherlock, Jen, Pruitt in Becknerville, and Larry. Let's see. I don't have a whole lot of time to do this, that, and the other, so I guess I can only do the other. I don't have a complete list of scores here because, well, it's, I don't want to burden you with my problems, but things were a little strange on the teletype today, so I'll give you what I got. We've got LSU at UK this evening at 7 p.m. Both teams come into the contest at 4-1. So it will be an interesting SEC contest, no doubt. Plus the weather, well, Jim Cantore says the weather is going to be oh, ever so interesting. That's the best way to put that, okay? Couple high school scores, and I apologize, I don't have more at the moment, but this is all that came on the magic ping-pong machine there. Dunbar defeated Tate's Creek in his squeaker, 28-27. He had Paris over Nicholas County, another squeaker. Paris beat him, 21-20. Woodford County over Collins, 56-34. Lafayette blanked Henry Clay, 35-0. Danville beat W.E.B. Du Bois 23-22, another squeaker. So that's the story with that. I'll try to get some more scores here for you as we beat on the magic mojo wire because, well, quite frankly, it's not operating too well today. But, you know, I can understand it being a weekend coming up and all that jazz. And it being the first day of the weekend, it probably has its own issues to deal with, and I don't want to go there. No, no, no, no, no. So at exactly 6:30, we're going to take a look at the official 97.3590 AM WVLK 3-day precision forecast. Today, we've got a chance of afternoon showers with thunderstorms also possible, and we've got a hazardous weather statement that, in fact, there's going to be some really interesting wind conditions this evening, and says the wind's going to die down a little bit when the rain starts, but the rain, due to it being the remnants of a tropical storm, is going to be rather a gully washer. So be advised. The forecast for today, cloudy with a high near 70, gusty winds up to 29 miles an hour. Tonight, it's going to be showers and thunderstorms, likely, mostly cloudy with a low around 58. Gusty winds up to 32 miles an hour. Tie down that patio furniture. Tomorrow, Sunday, going to be showers and thunderstorms likely, mostly cloudy with a high near 70 degrees. And Monday, Columbus Day, going to be sunny. high near 82 degrees. Right at the moment, dark at the accurate weather window. We have got nothing on the weather whacker radar, and I'll have to tell you the story about that because, Jocko thought he was doing me a favor. And I'll have to give you the gory details about that in a minute. But right now, I'm going to tell you that we've got 61 degrees downtown at your official weather station, 97.3 FM WVLK, or as the high-priced guy would say... 90s.
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7: My name is Luanna Redcorn. I am the former Commonwealth's Attorney of Fayette County. I've been practicing in the Fayette Circuit Court for 35 years. A judge has a responsibility to balance the rights of the victim against the rights of the accused. I've seen a lot of judges come and a lot of judges go. Judge Van Meter is exceptional among judges. Experience matters in everything, but it really matters in appellate judges because the decisions that appellate judges make impacts the entire Commonwealth. An appellate judge looks at the work of the trial judge. If you haven't been there to experience the work, it's hard to critique the work of the trial court judge. It's easy to be a Monday morning quarterback, but it takes experience to make those kinds of decisions. I support Judge Van Meter because she's the most experienced judge in this race.
8: Paid for by the committee to elect Lucy Ferguson Van Meter.
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14: It starts with overcast skies, and it's going to stay that way. Rain will move in from the south and arrive to us around midday and last through the afternoon and evening, with some showers being heavier than others, and it will bring wind too. Gusts may reach 35 miles per hour. I'm meteorologist Emily McKinney on Lexington's news, traffic, and weather station, 97.3 FM, WVLK.
15: We're right at the moment in beautiful downtown Lexington. It is still dark, and I can categorically say this without any fear of contradiction. It is dark at the moment. Thank you. And that's the way it is.
0: Okay?
15: There's nothing on the Weather Whack radar. I was going to tell you about that, by the way. That Jocko thought he was doing me a favor because he looked at the thing. You know what I mean? It's an Air Force surplus radar to begin with, so it's a nasty kind of battleship gray with the little speckle things on it. So he went out and found some hot pink paint, man. Cool. And he painted the whole radar unit, so I don't have to look at the gray anymore, and it's this hot pink that you just can't ignore. It looks good. There's no doubt about it. It looks good. But unfortunately, Jocko, being Jocko, he painted not only the entire cabinet, but he painted over the screen as well. So this morning I'm a little distracted because I'm trying to scrape the paint off the screen of the Weather Whacker radar, and I'm doing it with the only tool available to me in these early morning hours, which is a library card, which is a plastic credit card looking thing. So what I can tell on the Weather Whacker radar is there's no precipitation out there at the moment. We got 61 degrees downtown at your official weather station, 97.3 FM, 590 AM, WVLK.

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You're in tune with the Saturday Morning Show, the official place to get your weekend started. My name's Dave Kesseling, in here with you, and tell you what, we've got, in case you didn't hear earlier, we still got dark, continuing dark out the accurate weather window. Good news is the Weather Wacker radar doesn't indicate any precipitation in the Commonwealth at the moment. Let me double check to make sure that I am not lying to you. No, I'm not lying to you. There's no precipitation out there. Okay, at the moment, but that will change as the tropical storm wanders in this way later this afternoon. So good luck with that. An advisory to you who are tailgating, just be very, very aware that the wind's going to come through, be real gusty, might blow your awning just right on over the parking lot there. And the rain, once it starts, the wind will diminish, but the rain will be unusual, they tell me. So we're going to go with that. UK is playing LSU this evening at 7 p.m. Both teams are 4-1. The moment the game is over, you can talk about it first right here on WVLK. You can call in and say, hey, how are you doing? All right, so that's the kind of stuff there. So anyway, what we're going to do is I want to get everybody going. We've got the interview about Schmeckfest coming your way in just a moment. But first, I want to get you in shape to do that cheering for UK, because since LSU and UK are both at 4-1, we need a lot of encouragement, so we come out of it at 5-1, and they come out at 4-2. See how the math works on that? Okay. So anyway, to cheer real loud, you need oxygen in your bloodstream, and we're going to do that right now with the oxygen uptake exercise. Oh, Jocko. It's left, right, left, right, left. Right, forward, backward, up, down. Oxygen, uptake, exercise.

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2: 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Good. 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
3: 590 AM WVLK on a Saturday morning. Good morning, everybody. My name's Dave Kessling. We are going to take another road trip, this time a little bit further than we've usually go, in Freeman, South Dakota, being our destination. Freeman, you're going to say, why and where is it? It's in the southeast corner of the state of South Dakota. It's 38 miles from Sioux Falls. It's 80 miles from Sioux City. And they have a population of 1,329 souls. We're going to talk to the editor, the publisher, the owner of the Freeman Courier newspaper, Mr. Jeremy Waltner. Good morning, Jeremy.
4: Good morning to you. How are we doing?
3: I'm doing just fine. And the reason I'm contacting you is because of Schmeckfest. And that has just absolutely captured my imagination as to Schmeckfest and what it is. Your town of 1,300 people has attracted in the past a group of attendees much greater than the actual population of the city. Now, Schmeckfest means Festival of Tasting. Tell me a little bit first about Freeman, its history, and how you guys came to host Schmeckfest.
4: Well, they are absolutely tied together, so it's a really good place to start. So Freeman basically was established not as a town or a municipality, but really as a settlement. And what happened, it started populating the countryside, the unbroken prairie, if you will, 1874. And what happened was a group of German-speaking immigrants who had been living in Russia for about 100 years, associated with the Anabaptist belief system, and that is a nonviolent culture rooted in attention to hard work and agriculture and adult or believers' baptism. And those elements sort of separated it themselves from the rest of the world, and some of those opportunities based on those belief systems were being lost in Russia. So they were looking for somewhere else to go, and they actually sent a delegation of 12 spies to come and take a look at the expanse of the Western United States. And this is following the Homestead Act of 1862, and all this land was opening up. And long story short, they found good, suitable farming ground right in our neck of the woods here and started a migration over from Russia to America, specifically what was Dakota Territory at the time, and started settling the prairie. So that's how the settlement came to be. Eventually, the railroad found its way to the settlement. The town of Freeman was born, the municipality was established, and off we went.
3: So Mitchell, nearby, home of the Corn Palace, are they bigger than you are, or is it just that civilization kind of went that way?
4: Mitchell's considerably bigger than we are. Mitchell was in for the fight for the first capital of South Dakota following the establishment of South Dakota and North Dakota. But yeah, Mitchell is a nearby town, one of our bigger cities, and certainly, known because it's the home to the Corn Palace.
3: And they lost out to Pierre for the state capital, right?
4: Correct. That's right. It was a brutal fight.
3: I bet it was. Let's get down to Schmeckfest, though, the Festival of Taste. Is what it loosely translates to from the German. Now, that has been going on since 1959, and we're going to get into the demise of Schmeckfest in a moment. Knock on wood, it isn't the demise, but what was the reasoning, what was the motivation to get Schmeckfest on the road in Freeman?
4: So one of the biggest things that happened early on in our community development happened in 1900, and that was the establishment of what became known as South Dakota Mennonite College. And it was a group of Mennonite congregations that got together and said, we need to establish a school alternative from the public school system to initially train our young adults to speak both the German and the English language so we can send these teachers out into the countryside rural schools to teach both languages, which were still being used. So that was the impetus for South Dakota Mennonite College. South Dakota Mennonite College opened in 1903, and they eventually expanded to include multiple grade levels. And one of the things that was born out of that was a women's auxiliary. And the women's auxiliary was established in 1949 to help raise funds for the school. And 10 years later, in 1959, the women of the auxiliary said, let's celebrate 10 years and let's do it by hosting a community potluck where we will feature the traditional foods that came over to Dakota Territory from those German-speaking people, and we're going to call it Schmeckfest. So that was how it started in 1959. It was a disaster. They planned for about 200 people. More than 1,000 people showed up. People were turned away hungry. They went downtown restaurants. The rest running out of food. And when it was all done, the women said, never are we going to do that again.
3: And things improved from there, right?
4: Well, they decided to do it again the next year. They planned for more people, and then off it went, and it just evolved from there.
3: And it's been getting bigger and bigger every year, but again, it sadly is going to be missed in the year 2027. And what's the reasoning for that?
4: There's been, well before the year 2027, or even well before the year 2026, there's been some challenges. It takes a lot of volunteers to run this thing. And a lot of those volunteers who have been coming year after year after year, they're getting older and they're getting tired. And we're just do not have the capacity that we've had. So there's been talk for a long time about, what can we do to retain this volunteer workforce? And then when Freeman Academy decided to close the school at the end of the 2025-26 school year, that is, they basically said, you know what, we're just going to go ahead and take a break on Schmeckfest 2 while Freeman Academy figures this out.
3: Oh, and I tell you, the thing is about Schmeckfest, give people an idea, like last year, what was going on. They had buffet food. They had a craft demonstrations. They had fine art performances. They actually put on a big production with as many as 200 people. And out of 1,300, that's a large percentage getting involved with this. And historical presentations. So give me a real quick idea what was on the menu. What were some of the items that they have for...
4: So the menu has largely been unchanged over the years. And I'm not going to give you the names of the foods in German. but the English translations, of course, you've got your German sausage and that smoked sausage that's made in-house and then served to people. You've got your sweet sauerkraut. You've got fried potatoes. You've got stewed beef. You've got cheese buttons is what it's called. So little noodles with a cheese, sort of a crumbled cheese that's part of it. Very, very good. You got your lettuce salad and your relishes. You've got your desserts, poppy seed rolls and Kuchen, which is a custard-filled pie that's traditional to the German people. And you can eat as much as you want, and it's delicious, and people overeat every year, and it's awesome.
3: And the attendance last year, how many folks actually showed up for Schmeckfest 26?
4: Yeah, it's hard to say. They tend to serve about 1,000 people a night, but there are a lot of people who come to Schmeckfest who don't eat. They ballpark it, I would say, anywhere between 25 and 3,000 people came for the two-day event last year.
3: Holy mackerel. Well, I tell you what, you give my word to the Schmeckfest committee that the reputation of Schmeckfest has traveled far and wide, and there are some of us who may not be geographically close, but we're very disappointed and encourage you to bring it back for Schmeckfest 28.
4: I will pass that along, and I don't think anybody is suggesting that Schmeckfest is a done deal. I just don't think that's the case at all. It maybe will look a little bit different down the road, but it's too good of a thing just to let go, and I think that's largely the opinion of the Freeman community.
3: Well, I think the thing also is that you are a smallish community in Freeman. To have this kind of an event is significant in America. There's not a whole lot of little tiny towns that can put on something this awesome. Congratulations. In the past, and again, hopefully for the future, you're going to keep it up.
4: Yeah, that's the hope.
3: Real quick, Jeremy, I want to ask you, what is the website for the Freeman Courier in case people want to follow the progress of the Schmeckfest deliberations?
4: Freeman Courier website is Freeman SD, as in Freeman, South Dakota, schmeckfest.com, and there's a search bar right there on the homepage. You can just type in Schmeckfest, and it will populate with all the coverage that we've given it over the years.
3: And one last word here before I let you go. Tell the Freeman High School Flyers I'm right there with them because I graduated from the University of Dayton Flyers.
4: All right. I'll let them know that they want to go out and win another state football championship this year, so I will pass that along.
3: Outstanding. Jeremy Walter, thank you for your time, and have a wonderful day.
4: I appreciate your time. Thank you for having me.
3: All righty. We're going to do sports and weather next.
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0: And I tell you what, kids, at 6:55, I don't have a whole lot of time to do much else before we hit news at the top of the hour. And then we're going to be back on the other side with more of the Saturday Morning Show. So be sure to stay tuned for that. Real quickly, LSU, UK, 7 p.m. tonight, Kroger Field. High school scores, as we have them, Dunbar over Tate's Creek last night, 28-27. Lafayette over Henry Clay, 35-0. LCA beat the Academy at Shawnee, 49-14. Lexington Catholic over Mercer County, 45-0. Douglas beat Madison Central, 21-14. Bryan Station over George Rogers Clark, 24-20. We'll have the complete lineup of the high school scores for you next hour right here on 97.3 FM, 590 AM WVLK. But right at the moment, I've got to scoot because I am out of time. And in fact, I'm going to go rummage in the refrigerator down there to find out if I can find any sauerbraten or Wiener Schnitzel. This is Dave Kessling saying I'll see you on the other side of the news with more of the same. Okay? Okay. Cool.
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0: 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It is going to be windy. It is going to blow your little canopies down at your at your tailgating tonight, so be sure to indeed batten down the hatches, me hearties. Arr. And the rain is also going to be significant, so there is a special weather advisory about that going around. 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
2: Isaias losing steam. I'm Deborah Valentine, Fox News. The National Hurricane Center says Isaias is now downgraded to a post-tropical cyclone after making landfall near Destin, Florida Friday night as a Category 2 hurricane. It's also impacting Alabama. Fox's Caroline Ellett has more from Navarre Beach, Florida.
3: We are now going on 5 hours without power. That's what we're seeing across the entire panhandle this morning. And the latest we have from FPL is about half a million customers in Florida are still without power. So Escambia County, just to the west of us, as well as where we are in Santa Rosa County, really is seeing the highest numbers of outages in the state. Emergency management officials tell us there's around 50 roads countywide that are closed off right now. And that's because of just how many power lines and trees came down during this storm.
2: Fox Weather's Asher Red is in Birmingham, Alabama.
4: Wind gusts up to 30 miles an hour, sustained winds of 20 miles an hour. And that number has been trending upwards for the past few hours now. And it will continue to trend upwards till about 4 a.m. to 8 a.m. Central Time. And at about that time, we'll start to see those gusts top out between 40 and 60 miles an hour. Now, that is plenty of speed to knock down trees and cause those long-term power outages. About 300,000 people across the state of Alabama are without power right now. Most of it is contained to the bottom half of the state.
2: After Alabama, Isaias is forecast to impact the Tennessee Valley. Florida's Governor Ron DeSantis declared a state of emergency across 25 counties, mobilizing emergency response personnel and issuing mandatory evacuation orders ahead of Isaias. 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
8: Day starts with overcast skies, and it's going to stay that way. Rain will move in from the south and arrive to us around midday and last through the afternoon and evening, with some showers being heavier than others. And it will bring wind too. Gusts may reach 35 miles per hour. I'm meteorologist Emily McKinney on Lexington's news, traffic, and weather station, 97.3 FM, WVLK.
0: Where, right at the moment in beautiful downtown Lexington, it remains dark out the accurate weather window. We have got nothing in central Kentucky on the WeatherWack radar, but I did zoom it out a little bit. I turned the big Bakelite knob there, and it would, and the tropical storm remnants, which are very intense, are hanging out just along the Tennessee border to our south, and creeping onto the bottom edge of the local radar scan are just the very first little teeny weeny indications that that stuff is headed this way. So we'll keep an eye out on it for you, but really intense stuff just along the Tennessee border right at the moment. If you're driving down Interstate 75, good luck. We've got a weather advisory in effect, hazardous weather advisory in effect, that there is indeed going to be some wind. There is definitely going to be some rain involved with this system as it hits us. So again, nothing in central Kentucky at the moment. We're dry, but it is massing down south of the Tennessee border, and it's going to go across the border anytime soon. We got 63 degrees downtown right now at your official weather station, 97.3 FM, 590 AM, WVLK.

And it's 7:07 on a Saturday morning. It's time once again for hour number two of The Saturday Morning Show, the official place to get your weekend started. Hi there, kids. Dave Kessling in here with you for a little bit, because to be honest with you, we've got Lindy's College Football Report coming your way at the, bottom of the hour there. So stay tuned for that. And then from 7:30 until 8 is the Lindy's College Football Report. And then at 8 o'clock, 2 great hours of gardening information with Bo Spicer right here on 97.3 FM WBLK. And then at 10 o'clock this morning, it's Tommy Big B Baker with the Home Hotline program. Okay, so right at the moment, you are tuned into The Saturday Morning Show, the official place to get your weekend started. So we're having a fun time so far, aren't we? And I'm still wanting German food now that we've been talking about Schmeckfest here a few moments ago. So, it'd be nice to have some, wouldn't it? Of course it would. The Coco Memorial Weather Observation, to shift gears here a little bit, was nice and cool this morning when I wandered outdoors to head to my car. I could not find out what the weather conditions were, but it was not bad. It was dry. And in fact, it's remaining dry. It's remaining dark, the accurate weather window there. But later, it's going to come to us. It's going to be a real gully washer, okay? But rather than mess around here, let's do it the right way. I intend to do it the right way, so Jocko, help me out. Thank you, Jocko. 97.3 FM, 590 AM, WVLK's official 3-day precision weather forecast. A special weather statement has been issued that this afternoon into the evening, some gusty winds are going to be coming in. Be sure to secure your lawn furniture. And once the rain starts, the wind is going to die down a little bit, but the rain, oh my goodness. Today, it's going to be a chance of afternoon showers, an understatement, and thunderstorms also possible. It's going to be cloudy with a high near 70 and gusty winds up to 29 miles an hour. Tonight, going to be showers and thunderstorms likely, mostly cloudy with a low around 58. Gusty winds overnight, 32 miles an hour. Sunday. Tomorrow, gonna be showers and thunderstorms likely. Mostly cloudy with a high near 70.

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And what we're going to do right now is what we do every Saturday morning at just about this time. And that would be a little just for fun trivia. Yeah, now we have no prizes to give away. We never have. We never will. But we do have at stake a gold star for you on the Ruby LaFoon Hall of Fame wall here in the studio, the beautiful climate-controlled putty-colored studios. If you, in fact, answered the question correctly last hour, and you answer it correctly this hour. So there's a lot riding on this. Yes, there is. But regardless of that, you do have the opportunity to hear your name on the radio, which is really good. And all you have to do is answer the following question correctly. Now, again, I'm going to give you the question. I'm going to give you the telephone number to the Wolfman telephone over here to my left, to your right. And call in with the correct answer. I will read your name on the radio if it is correct. Now, you could hit a busy signal. If you do, just call back. If the phone's ringing, that's good. You've made it through the busy signals, but the Wolfman telephone, after a certain number of rings, may hang up on you. If that happened, just call me back. And don't worry about being the first person to call. I want to get as many names on the air as I possibly can. So, having said that, let's move on to the question right now for this hour of Just for Fun Trivia. Remember Gunsmoke, right? Matt Dillon, Ms. Kitty, and in the first few seasons, they had Chester as kind of

0: the sidekick for Matt Dillon. But Chester left the program as Dennis Weaver found other opportunities. Give me the name of the character that replaced Chester as Matt Dillon's sidekick. If you know the answer, give me a call right now, 859-253-5959. 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Once again, what was the name of the character that replaced Chester as Matt Dillon's sidekick on Gunsmoke? You know the answer? Call now, not later, 859-253-5959. It is Just for Fun Trivia on 97.3 FM WVLK.
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0: 7:22 the time, 97.3 FM, 590 AM, WVLK, and a buku of answers of a correct nature we received here at the old radio stazione. And it looks like this. We've got Festus replaced Chester on the show. Ken Curtis as Festus. And he had a mule. And of course, I think a lot of people realize that. What a lot of people don't realize, because it was television with no smell, he probably, well, we aren't going to go there, are we? No. Okay. He did have a mule. That's all further we're going to go with that. That's all we're going to say. We're not going to say any more about it. Okay. Heard from David in Lexington with the correct answer. Festus was the name of the replacement for Chester. Mike H. in Lexington gets a gold star. Heard from Brett in beautiful Lexington. He got the right answer, Festus. Carolyn in beautiful Lexington gets a gold star. Way Thompson and his lovely wife, Melinda, they get a gold star. Old Virgil in Lexington gets a gold star. Charlie in Moco, Montgomery County, gets a gold star. Larry in Owensboro, we're going to give him a gold star. Lisa Himes in beautiful Lexington, heard from her. Larry in Lexington gets a gold star. Jen in beautiful Lexington gets a gold star. And Pruitt in Becknerville gets a gold star for answering correctly Festus on the old radio station. So congratulations to all of them. And you gold star winners, I'm going to wander over there during Lindy's College Football Report, which is coming your way at 7:30. I'm going to wander over and put a fresh crop of gold stars over here. Not there, Jocko. Over here, where the Ruby LaFoon Hall of Fame wall is, in our beautiful putty-colored and climate-controlled radio station studios. Okay? Okay. So congratulations to David, Mike H., Brett, Carolyn, Way Thompson, and Melinda, Old Virgil, Charlie and Moco, Larry in Owensboro, Lisa Himes, Larry, Jen, and Pruitt in Becknerville. We're going to be doing Just for Fun trivia again next week. Same bat time, same bat channel. But now I must tell you in sportage that LSU is in town to take on the University of Kentucky tonight at Kroger Field, 7 o'clock p.m.
1: Eastern time,
0: is when these two teams, both with a record of 4-1, will take the field in SEC football action. The moment the game is over, you can talk about it first with everybody here at WVLK. The moment the game is over, you can call in and talk about it, okay? We got some high school scores from last night. Dunbar beat Tate's Creek in a squeaker, 28-27. Lafayette over Henry Clay, 35-0. LCA beat the Academy at Shawnee, 49-14. Lexington Catholic over Mercer County, 45-0. Douglas beat Madison Central, 21-14. Bryan Station beat GRC, 24-20. Other games from around the area, Paris over Nicholas County, 21-20. Woodford County beat Collins, 56-34. In a squeaker, Danville over W.E.B. Dubois, 23-22. Franklin County beat Grant County, 62-0. Madison Southern beat Montgomery County, 43-15. Mason County over Harrison County, 25-0. Boyle County beat Russell County, 42-0. And Scott County over South Oldham, 55-18. And that is a look at sports at this hour. Take a look at the weather right now. Hazardous weather statement, in fact. We're going to have some gusty winds. Going to blow your lawn furniture and cross into the neighbor's lawn if you don't secure it. So that's going to be happening. Plus, much rain is coming your way. So be advised, that's going to be later this afternoon. Today, a chance of afternoon showers and thunderstorms. Also possible. Yeah, it's cloudy. With a high near 70 degrees, we're going to have gusty winds up to 29 miles an hour. Tonight, going to be showers and thunderstorms, likely mostly cloudy, with a low around 58. We're going to have some gusty winds up to 32 miles an hour overnight. Sunday, tomorrow, showers and thunderstorms likely. Going to be mostly cloudy with a high near 70. And Monday is going to be sunny with a high near 82. Once again, I want to emphasize that it is just beginning to get a little bit light out the accurate weather window. But taking a look at the Weather Wacker radar, oh boy, there is a big line of really nasty precipitation hanging on the Tennessee line at the moment, and it's heading this way. So it's in Tennessee right now. If you're on the super slab heading south, you're going to get it around Jellicoe, and it's coming this way, but in here right now, so that's good. So we've got that going on. We got 63 degrees downtown right now at your official weather station, 97.3 FM, 590 AM, WVLK. This is Dave Kessling saying thanks for being along this morning on the Saturday morning show, the official place to get your weekend started. We're not going anywhere. Well, I'm going somewhere, but you're not. Please stay tuned. Lindy's College Football Report's coming your way next. And then at 8 o'clock, Bo Spicer with the Flower Power Hours for two great hours. And then 10 o'clock, Tommy Big B Baker with the Home Hotline Program. It's all coming your way right here on 97.3 FM, 590 AM, WVLK. This is Dave Kessling saying, toodle-doo. See you later, okay?
1: Okay. Jocko, pick that up. 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
2: My name is Luanna Redcorn. I am the former Commonwealth's Attorney of Fayette County. I've been practicing in the Fayette Circuit Court for 35 years. A judge has a responsibility to balance the rights of the victim against the rights of the accused. I've seen a lot of judges come and a lot of judges go. Judge Van Meter is exceptional among judges. Experience matters in everything. But it really matters in appellate judges because the decisions that appellate judges make impacts the entire Commonwealth. An appellate judge looks at the work of the trial judge. If you haven't been there to experience the work, it's hard to critique the work of the trial court judge. It's easy to be a Monday morning quarterback, but it takes experience to make those kinds of decisions. I support Judge Van Meter because she's the most experienced judge in this race.
3: Paid for by the committee to elect Lucy Ferguson Van Meter.
4: It starts with overcast skies, and it's going to stay that way. Rain will move in from the south and arrive to us around midday and last through the afternoon and evening, with some showers being heavier than others, and it will bring wind too. Gusts may reach 35 miles per hour. I'm meteorologist Emily McKinney on Lexington's news, traffic, and weather station, 97.3 FM, WVLK.
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6: Sam fakes the handoff, sets up to pass. Pressure coming, eludes one defender. Rockets one deep down the right side of the field for Jeremiah Smith. Got it to the 10 of Iowa, off a defender and into the end zone.
7: Looking to fire.

0: Austin Simmons wasn't ready. Now just throws it open. Alubide inside the 15. Breaks the tackle to the 5. To the house.
1: The Mississippi State Bulldogs rode into Saturday on a high note, but they were quickly deflated by a salty Bama defense and the explosive quarterback Keelan Russell in a beatdown in Stark Vegas. Florida also riding high before being taken down a few notches by the Missouri Tigers. And Jeremiah Smith continues to set himself apart from the great receivers at Ohio State and maybe the rest of the country, now a multiple record holder with the Buckeyes. Along with a few more upsets, but the highlights tell the tale of another exciting week of college football.
2: The term of the week, and it probably could go every week, impressionable. You know what that is, don't you, Graham?
1: Sure.
2: And we're guilty of it every week, and we're lauding the greatness of Florida last week.
1: Oh, yeah.
2: Ugh.
1: Kind of like we were Ole Miss the week before.
2: Yeah, it happens every week. The timber can change quickly. Looks like Alabama might be back, but what did I just say? Be careful, right?
1: Exactly. And you had an incredible comeback by Kentucky. Pitt is 5-0 for the first time in a while. And should we be paying attention to Northwestern after their near upset of Indiana and went over Penn State?
2: I was paying attention to the beautiful stadium, Ryan Field. Yeah. Well, that was nice, wasn't it?
1: It was great.
2: Like
1: yeah.
2: Movie chair seats around the place.
1: Do they have cup holders?
2: Yeah, I believe they do.
1: Oh, wow. Sign me up.
3: Howdy.
4: Howdy.
1: Some sad news this week. Former TCU, Alabama, and Texas A&M coach Dennis Franchione passed away after a long bout with cancer. He was 75. Franchione turned around the fortunes of TCU beginning in 1998, leading the Horned Frogs to their first 10-win season and bowl victory since the 1950s. He left for Alabama and spent 2 years with the Crimson Tide with impending NCAA penalties hanging over his head. Then he left for Texas A&M. He spent 5 years with the Aggies, but enjoyed little success and ended up leaving under a controversy after the use of secret newsletters going to high-end boosters who paid money for the information, a practice that violated NCAA rules. Ironically, he resigned after the Aggies had beaten Texas for a second consecutive year. He finished his coaching career at Texas State, completing 3 years. He's survived by his wife, Kim, a son and two daughters, as well as three grandchildren.
2: Yeah, I watched the interview with Jack Arute. You remember him?
1: Oh, yeah.
2: After the second time you're talking about they beat Texas, his sign-off from there at Texas A&M. And, of course, at Alabama, this possibility was really there, I thought, for him to be very good. He was not bad. He just didn't stay very long. And obviously, you mentioned the probation situation. But one thing he did do, he won a lot of football games. He had 213 victories.
1: And generally, a good guy. I think that's the other side of this, and we probably don't pay enough attention to that. Well, it's been a while since the Nebraska Cornhuskers have been in discussion for a national title. Since 2010, they have spent little time in the national rankings and have gone through seven coaches since Tom Osborne last walked the sideline in 1998. The program hasn't won a conference title since 99. But are those times a-changing for the better? Nebraska's off to a 5-0 start for the first time since 2016. 2 years ago, the Cornhuskers were in a similar position to try to get a foothold in the playoff picture, but a trip to Indiana proved disastrous, a 56-7 loss. The situation is the same on Saturday with the Hoosiers coming to town. Head coach Matt Rhule learned a few things from that forgettable Saturday.
5: I think we were ranked in one of the polls at that point, right? So I guess we're, you know, so maybe not that far. Maybe we've grown, but I think we're just a better football team. I also don't think, you know, I just think like we got in that game and, you know, it was, I mean, I hate looking back, but I mean, it was, I guess I should. I went back and watched it this week. So I always look back. I like to feel the pain myself and relive the pain, you know. I think just poorly done by us as coaches in terms of, you know, not giving our guys the best chance and then kind of maybe panicking a little bit. Like they hit us on some, they went tempo and hit, just kept throwing some fade routes up versus man and they were winning. And, you know, they're going to catch some of those, right? And so instead of doing that, I think we, you know, we started to do some other things in pressure without really understanding exactly what they're doing. You know, obviously we had 5 turnovers, right? So, I mean, I think right now we're, offensively, I think we're number 4 in the nation and not turning the ball over. But, you know, since the start of last year, we're 4th in the fewest turnovers at 13, but Indiana's first. So,
1: reminder that Indiana has not lost a game since 2024. They lost 2 that year, but the last one in the playoffs.
2: Nation's longest winning streak, 21 games by the Hoosiers. I'm not sure if they're as good as they were last year. Of course, they won the national title last year. I still believe they're pretty good. Has Nebraska narrowed the gap? That's the big thing. And the last time they beat a ranked team, good gosh, 2016, 10 years, 30 straight. It's really hard to believe. This is Big Red, right?
1: It's, well, and they're a blue blood, right?
2: Supposed to be.
1: They're supposed to be.
2: At least they were. Well, I shouldn't do this, but I'm going to let the cat out of the bag. I have purchased your Christmas gift from the old Memorial Stadium. They're selling urinal trowels.
1: Just what I wanted. The last time UCLA opened the season with four straight wins was 2013. Jim Mora was the head coach and led the Bruins to a 10-3 record, including a berth in the Sun Bowl that year. That same year, Bob Chesney was a coach at Division II level, Assumption. Move forward to today, you'll find Mora at Colorado State, while Chesney is leading the Bruins to what he hopes is a turnaround season. After leading the James Madison Dukes to a playoff berth last year, he has the chance to earn his first signature win at his new address. That would be on the road at number 13, Oregon, where the Bruins haven't won since 2017. But Chesney isn't interested in rankings or history against the Ducks. A win Saturday is just part of the plan.
3: We can't play history. We can't play, you know, the future. We got to play the game that, you know, we're playing this weekend, and the preparation going into it matters a whole lot. You know, our guys will be focused on that process. They'll understand that process. What would it mean? I don't know. It would mean that we're, you know, continuing on the path that we felt like we could be on.
1: The Bruins enter Saturday with a number 21 ranking, a first since 2021 when they were ranked 20th. It seems like a long climb for the program, but a win Saturday might start that ascension.
2: Yeah, let me take a page from Nebraska again, another program UCLA is with a proud past. Maybe they've turned the corner. We're going to find out a little more this weekend. I'm going to try to keep this straight as well, Graham. You know, the quarterback at UCLA now is a former Nebraska quarterback.
1: Riola?
2: Yep. He's filling for Dante Moore, who is a former UCLA quarterback, the team they played this weekend. You know, we have to keep these transfer portals straight with all the quarterback changes and such. It's like the 6 degrees of Kevin Bacon. But one thing is, Riola, he is leading the country in pass efficiency, and that's just after, you know, one game, basically, of coming in and filling in for the injured Dante Moore. He could come back this week. He is practicing, but to be safe, Coach Chesney says we're going to prepare for both.
1: I would think that would be wise. While it's October, the Texas A&M Aggies have no room for error if they are to return to the playoffs. The loss to Kentucky 2 weeks ago set up for a difficult stretch that includes no less than four ranked teams, including Saturday against Missouri. Tigers are relishing in their win over Florida and may be vulnerable, but college football editor Craig Stevenson at AL.com expects both teams to be primed for Saturday.
4: Texas A&M, they seem to me this year they are less than the sum of their parts, I guess you could say. They just don't look, you know, for all the talent they've got on the offensive side of the ball especially, they just don't look especially, you know, together. They're not consistent at all. I've been impressed with what Missouri has done without Ahmad Hardy all year. You know, they looked fantastic last week. There's no question about it. Austin Simmons, he has shown that he's a good quarterback too. I mean, that guy's legit. He's had a great year.
1: Aggies making back-to-back trips to Columbia. They won 38-17 last season and have won the last three meetings, but hold on.
2: Yeah. One of the toughest challenges for head coaches is just maintaining the intensity, and that's going to be the problem, I think, for Missouri coming in this weekend after they derailed Florida. Can they keep it up? Well, Missouri is about a field goal favorite, and it's another battle of some pretty good quarterbacks. Craig, talk about Austin Simmons. He was at Ole Miss last year. We remember he started at Ole Miss last year and got hurt. It's rare you see a quarterback who gets hurt, get benched, and not get to come back when he's healthy. He was always just not quite 100%, you remember, because Trinidad Chambliss was introduced to the world and he was so good. But Simmons has already thrown 13 touchdown passes this year, has no picks. He's really good.
1: I would agree. Before the season, if anyone had said Texas-Oklahoma would take a backseat to any other game on Saturday, you would have been mocked, derided, chastised, and ridiculed as a non-believer and the Red River rivalry. While much of the college football world awaits the showdown in Tuscaloosa, the tradition of this one cannot be topped. Every season since 1900, these two teams have met, and since 1929, all but one game has been played at the Cotton Bowl. Tickets are split down the middle, and as Texas quarterback Arch Manning points out, you can practically close your eyes and know which end of the field you're on when you come out of the tunnel.
6: When you run out, you're hearing boos, and then you get to the Texas side and everyone's cheering. So it's definitely unique. I think that's what makes the game so special. Having 2 years to watch it and then playing it makes it a little bit easier, but obviously the emotions are high. It's a really fun game, you know, a lot of tension. I think anytime you get a win against a rival, it boosts confidence of the team, and that was kind of a full team win. So, but anything can happen in this game. We got to prepare like we're coming off a loss and be ready to roll.
1: ESPN gives Texas an 85% chance to win. In the last two meetings, OU has scored a total of 9 points, and their offense hasn't exactly been a juggernaut this season.
2: Well, forget about that 85% number. You know what they say about rivalries. Throw out the record books. Well, maybe not. 8 of the last 10 have been won by the favorite. So usually the better team wins. Looking at this matchup, top-ranked Texas ranking 11th in the SEC in scoring offense. Kind of a surprise. Oklahoma is next to last. But the Longhorns, first in scoring defense. The Sooners are 5th. I think the key for Oklahoma to have a chance is to control the football, and that's been the problem with John Mateer. They do rank dead last in the conference in turnover ratio.
1: Well, here we go again.
7: Tua stepping back, loads up, looks long, throws, end zone,
8: touchdown!
7: Alabama, Devontae Smith!
9: Snap to Young, drops back, pressure from the edges. He throws near sideline, and it's intercepted. Kaylee Ringo, touchdown, touchdown, touchdown, Georgia.
10: Snap going to Milroe, looking deep downfield, looking for Williams. Comes back, makes the catch, trying to split defenders, makes them bang into each other. Stays on his feet, breaks a tackle, scores, scores, scores, Ryan Williams.
11: The Dogs move on to the playoff. Exclamation point to their SEC campaign.
1: In what has become an annual extravaganza, Alabama and Georgia will go at it again in the customary high rankings and high stakes that the great rivalries provide. This one is at Saban Field at Bryant-Denny Stadium, with the Crimson Tide having won 5 straight in the regular season in the series, but Georgia got the last laugh at the end of last year, earning the 2nd straight SEC championship against the Tide. Some of the main characters are back, including Georgia quarterback Gunnar Stockton, along with several key players on that championship team. Alabama's list of starters has significant changes. The biggest, quarterback, where Keelan Russell, has been spectacular. The experts have been breaking this one down all week. So who has the advantage? Georgia coach Kirby Smart's struggles in the series have been well documented. Kalen DeBoer has enjoyed success against Georgia, but many will point out you're only as good as your last meeting. Longtime coach Max Howell breaks down the keys to this one.
12: I think Alabama's more complete. I mean, Stockton's is very adequate at what Kirby likes and what he wants. Don't take a risk, you know, if you think the receivers are covered, or, you know, if you get out and you stumble out and you bobble a ball, you put your hands over it and you run the football. I think that's his, you know, that's his personality. I just think Alabama's more talented offensively, and I think their vision of the game itself and their game preparation will be much broader than Kirby's will. Kirby's going, you know, he'll throw the curl and the short routes most of the time, and quarterback will keep it occasionally. He's going to try to run the football. He's going to try to eat the clock up and let, you know, he's a defensive minded guy. Where Alabama probably, in their mind, they're looking like scoring, you know, 30 or more, because that's just the nature of their offense, and they got the talent to do that this year.
1: We will point out that at press time, we don't know the situation with the hurricane down in the Gulf, but we're assuming they play. The two teams are 1-2 in scoring nationally, so the expectation is to see a lot of points on the board, but hey, what if they're playing on a wet track? We don't know.
2: Yeah, and every year it seems like it's top 10 matchups between these two. They've been at the top of the ladder year after year. Keelan Russell has also been that way. He's all the rage in college football right now, the sophomore quarterback for Alabama, leading in most of the categories in the SEC, including the yards per completion. And I do believe stretching the field, having a vertical game, can help against Georgia, who's very good usually defensively. And he can also run the football when things break down. It's another guy that can do it too. We don't talk much about Gunnar Stockton, but he's a veteran who can get the job done with his arm and legs, and he leads the SEC in pass efficiency. Alabama is the favorite. We know the line has shifted. It's the first time they've been the favorite since 2020. It hasn't really mattered, though. They've dominated Georgia. 10 of the last 12 have gone to the Crimson Tide on the scoreboard.
1: We'll see what happens. And one more thing, a look at a few numbers as we reach week 6 of the season. You heard it earlier. Jeremiah Smith now holds the record for most receptions, receiving yards, and receiving touchdowns in Ohio State history. And there's still half a season left. We'll see how he does. With his overtime win at South Carolina, Will Stein became the first coach since Paul Bear Bryant to start 4-1 at Kentucky. And they're the only two to do so in program history. After the win on Saturday at Mississippi State, Kalen DeBoer has an identical 25-8 record as Nick Saban after 33 games. Before Saturday's win over Florida, Missouri had lost 16 straight games to AP top 10 teams. Currently, there are 15 teams still undefeated in FBS, and 20% of those coached by someone who started at James Madison, or in this case, still there. Indiana coach Kirk Cignetti is 5-0, Bob Chesney at UCLA 4-0, while Billy Napier, the current coach of the Dukes, 5-0 in his first season. Texas Tech is 5-0 in back-to-back seasons for the first time in school history. When Alabama and Georgia meet this weekend, it'll be the ninth time in the last 10 games these two teams are ranked in the top 10. And some not-so-good numbers. With the loss to Tennessee, Auburn has now lost 22 of 23 games against ranked teams over the last 5 seasons. Finally, UMass saw its undefeated season go away with a loss to Eastern Michigan. It ended the Minutemen's best start since 2007. This week's U.S. Farm Race Catfish Catch of the Week is from an overtime thriller when the Kentucky Wildcats completed a 17-point comeback to beat South Carolina on this Kenny Minchie pass to Willie Rodriguez in overtime. Tom Leach has the call on the UK Sports Network.
8: Minchie calls for the ball. All-out blitz. Baxter picks it up. He throws. Caught! Yes! Kentucky wins! Yes! Willie Rodriguez caught it wide open to the back line of the end zone. C.J. Baxter with a great blitz pickup to give Minchie time. Wow.
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1: Time to bring in Lynn Scarborough from Lindy's at lindysports.com. Lynn, we're learning that a team may be invincible one week, vulnerable the next. We've got Florida, Ole Miss, LSU, all have proven that.
15: Yeah, and several others as well. It's I think part of this is a fallback on what we've had with the NIL and the transfer portal, the old parody talk that people would say, on a given day. Well, on a given day, that's the way it's turning out. Another one that I bring up on, that's Oklahoma State. You know, Oklahoma State lost at home to Tulsa and turns around the next week and beats Oregon and then turns around a couple of weeks later when Tulsa goes out and plays Arkansas. That's got a bad record. And Arkansas beats them pretty comfortably. You just can't ever tell what's going to happen. And I think you're right. And I guarantee you, Graham, we're not through with that. We're going to have some more of them. I was looking down the schedule earlier of the teams that are undefeated, and you got a lot of those guys playing each other, and a lot of them playing tough schedules. And so I think a lot of more of that's going to happen before the season's over.
1: There are 15 undefeated teams left in FBS, which I understand the lowest number since 1988 at this time of the year. And we're going to lose a couple of those this weekend because we've got some head-to-head with undefeated teams.
15: Yeah, absolutely. And I was looking beyond the next 2 or 3 weeks, and some of these teams that are undefeated, they've got tough rows to hoe. You got 3 teams in the ACC that are undefeated. You got Indiana with 4 more really tough teams that they got to play. Miami's got 3 that are tough to play. So I think you're going to have a lot more of that as well. But, yeah, you're going to have some undefeateds probably dropping off every week.
1: I would think so. All right, we got several games we can pick, some inside the SEC, some outside. We're going to start, though, out on the West Coast, Oregon and UCLA, former Pac-12 battle. Now it's Big Ten battle.
15: Yeah, it's still hard for me to put these guys in the Big Ten, but, you know, we've been talking about that for several years as these teams have been doing that. You know, I think Oregon will win the game. Oregon was the team that Lindy's at the beginning of the season picked to win the national championship. And they did have that total collapse against Oklahoma State. But I still like them. I think they'll win the game against UCLA.
1: Let's go to Dallas, where Oklahoma and Texas play their annual rivalry game.
15: As in most of the recent history, I think Texas has the better team. It's a great traditional rivalry, but it's hard for me to put them in the SEC. It's also hard for me to see Oklahoma putting very many points on the board against Texas. I like the Longhorns in this one.
1: Let's go to the SEC. Kentucky's been a good team so far. They host LSU.
15: Yeah, Kentucky's going to be a contender for the team of the year, coach of the year, if things keep this way for Kentucky. Same in a sense with Mississippi State. You know, Kentucky could win this game. I don't want to sound like they don't have a chance because I think they do, but I'm going to pick LSU to win it.
1: And Missouri at home against Texas A&M.
15: Yeah, just like last week when Florida goes in there and they're coming off the 2 big wins against Mississippi and Auburn, and then they lose to Missouri. You know, I think Missouri needs to win the game. It's a trap game for them, but I'd take the Tigers.
1: All right, and now the big one, Georgia and Alabama.
15: I like Alabama. You know, I know it's got some questions about the weather and, you know, what will we have dry conditions or windy conditions or whatever. I think that would favor Georgia a little bit. But I like Alabama. I will say if Georgia were playing this game at home, I probably would take the Bulldogs. But I like Alabama to win the game. If Alabama does not win it, I'll be very surprised.
1: And let's go with your upset.
15: Another one in that same ballpark with Georgia and Alabama. This one's Indiana and Nebraska. 2 undefeated teams in the Big Ten. I've missed Nebraska being up there for a number of years in the running. This is Nebraska's chance to make a statement. I think they're going to win the ball game. Indiana's got 3 or 4 more tough ones, as does Nebraska. But I like the Cornhuskers to win this in my upset of the week.
1: All right, Lynn, we'll see you next week.
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0: 97.3 FM WVLK, 590 AM WVLK, Lexington. We have got 63 degrees downtown as the sun's beginning to come up. And looking at the radar, it is a mess down to the south of us. The first edge of that tropical storm system has moved into the bluegrass state, and seeing light precipitation down in Mount Vernon. And further south, the further south you go, the worse the precipitation. So it is heading this way at this hour. Dry here in central Kentucky right at the moment. We are expecting some gusty winds as well. A weather advisory as to that. Be sure that you've got your patio furniture, and if you're tailgating, make sure you've got your awnings tied down real well. It is almost 8 o'clock.
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2: Gauging the damage, I'm Paul Stevens, Fox News. Isai is weakening to now a post-tropical cyclone after slamming into the Florida Gulf Coast last night, Friday, as a Cat 2 hurricane. The storm leaving widespread damage, flooding in hundreds of thousands without power. Fox's Jonathan Seri in Panama City Beach, Florida, with a look at the damage.
3: We did experience a moderate storm surge. This utility shed associated with one of the resorts here, it just got knocked on its side just by the storm surge coming through. And then this boardwalk, ordinarily several feet away from the water, the waves came up and caused some, I would say, superficial damage, because when you're looking at the main structures of these hotels and many of these homes here, they are built up on stilts. They're elevated. The significant portions of the structures are, and they stayed very well intact. Here in Florida, over the years, as they learn more about how buildings respond to hurricanes, the building codes have improved.
2: Meantime, Hurricane Simon strengthening into a dangerous Category 4 storm as it approaches the Pacific coast of Mexico. Winds reaching 145 miles an hour with landfall possible late today or tomorrow on Sunday. New details in the cause of death for two students at the University of Mississippi. Toxicology reports revealed in court documents on Friday. In a court filing against the father and son vape store owners accused of selling drugs connected to those overdose deaths, prosecutors saying, quote, the toxicology reports of the deceased victims showed the same three substances present, all of which are found in Smack's Mango Breeze pills. The 18-year-old store owner was granted a $20,000 bond. A judge ruling his father will remain in custody ahead of a trial. 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
14: Starts with overcast skies, and it's going to stay that way. Rain will move in from the south and arrive to us around midday and last through the afternoon and evening, with some showers being heavier than others, and it will bring wind too. Gusts may reach 35 miles per hour. I'm meteorologist Emily McKinney on Lexington's news, traffic, and weather station, 97.3 FM, WVLK.
0: Where right at the moment in downtown Lexington, old Yellowface, our thermonuclear friend, is making an appearance, but illuminating overcast skies at this hour. We do have a hazardous weather condition statement that this afternoon, as the remnants of that tropical storm hit the bluegrass, there will be some rather gusty winds, and there's going to be quite a bit of precipitation coming down. We're at 62 degrees right now, and although the radar indicates clear conditions in central Kentucky now, that front edge of the big tropical storm is moving up from the south, and it is crossing the Tennessee line at this hour. Once again, we've got 62 degrees downtown at your official weather station, 97.3 FM, WVLK.

0: And at 8:07 on a Saturday morning, it's time once again for the Flower Power Hours. 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But first, I want to tell you that the text line is open, the Synergy Home text line at 859-253-5959 is ready for any and all questions you might have for Bo on this Saturday morning. 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My name's Dave Kessling, sitting here in the studio and joining us now from somewhere out there, Bo Spicer. Good morning, Bo. How are you?
1: Good morning, Dave. How are you this morning?
0: Well, I tell you, I ask you first, how are you doing?
1: Oh, I'm doing great. I can't complain. Ain't nothing to complain about.
0: Well, all right. I like it. And as for me, I'm doing swell, too.
1: Good. Good. I like to hear.
0: But now the question is, how is Lieutenant Dan doing?
1: Oh, he's living his best life. Oh. You know, he is doing amazing things in his Danny world. He's living the scratchy life right now. He's got the scratches going on because the season change, but that's okay.
0: Well, yeah, sometimes you get a little bit of an itch, but you know, dogs like to do that, and of course they don't mind when you scratch them either, do they?
1: Not at all. So
0: yeah, that's stupid.
1: He's living his best life.
0: I tell you what, is the weather going to be good today so you can bring him on down to Lansdowne or not?
1: Well, we're actually, me and Danny are doing a little roundabout go see a buddy today. And so we'll be at Lansdowne about 2:00.
0: Okay.
1: So, yeah. And so we're excited to get down there and see all the familiar faces.
0: Well, okay. So if you have the burning desire to see Lieutenant Dan, try to maintain your patience till this afternoon at Lansdowne, and he will be there, right?
1: That's right.
0: All right. And speaking of Lansdowne, what's cooking down there today, buddy?
1: Well, we are in rock and roll fall mode, and we're having an amazing time. I mean, absolute amazing time with fall. You know, September was so hot that it seems like everybody's coming out now to really get their fill of the pumpkins and the mums. Which is
0: how
1: amazing.
0: Hot was it?
1: Oh, it was hot. I need to actually look up how much we were above average for the season.
0: I think there was a little commentary about record territory on this stuff. So,
1: well, I know there was 2 days that we did hit records, but I don't know where we ended up with the whole thing. So,
0: okay,
1: well, dude, I'll have to look it up. I'll have to look it up and see.
0: Okay, but we are still rocking and rolling, correct?
1: That's right. So, you know, with fall, these cooler days, people are getting in the fall mode, and that's what we really, really like to see. The mums look amazing. The pansies, we've had to do some.

0: plant trees and shrubs. The thing about it, I know October is the driest month. You wouldn't realize that today, but October is the driest month. And with that being said, you get a little weary of planting. Now, the rain we do get, though, because of the cooler temperature, setting the soil longer and it maintains itself. So it's a great time to plant. I highly suggest it. You're not going to sweat to death, and you're going to get great results. Those trees and shrubs that you plant now are going to spend all winter with root growth, and then come spring, going to pop out, and never knew they were transplanted.
1: Okay, so all kinds of good things. Where are you guys located?
0: All right, well, we've got two easy-to-get-to locations. Go see Chipster at Lily of the Valley, 2269 Vince Road. That is right down behind the Wawa off Nicholasville Road, across from Catnip Hill. He'll be there 10 to 6 today. And then Lansdowne in Lansdowne Shopping Center in front of Malone's and Drake's. That's inside the circle on Tate's Creek. Can't miss it, right there on the side of the road.
1: And the hours?
0: We're there 10 to 6 also, so come and see us.
1: Real good. Text line is available for you. The Synergy Home text line, 859-253-5959. And the first question coming up to bat this morning is, good morning. Any ideas on what to do with hundreds of walnuts and buckeyes in our church yard? Yard waste? Question mark.
0: Yeah, that's about all you can do if it's a big issue. And a lot of times as they fall, people driving on them or walking on them, they can stain concrete and asphalt and things like that. Not only that, the people who mow, it can sling them everywhere. Best thing you can do is rake them up if you have to get rid of them and put them in the yard waste. We are having a bumper crop of a year on that stuff. It is one of the best years I've seen in a long time on that material because of how wet it was throughout the growing season. So you're gonna, and it's not always, it's not the gospel, but for the most part, you are going to see a heavy crop of those going as we go through the fall.
1: Okay, if you can sort out the walnuts from the buckeyes, are the walnuts, yeah, edible? I mean, the walnuts coming off the trees around here, are they edible?
0: Yeah, black walnuts are edible. There are companies that do buy them, but that being said, it's very inexpensive when they buy them. It's usually not worth your time. But then on top of that, they have to be hulled. So they only want hulled, dried walnuts. They don't want the green ones. So there are companies. I do believe there's one in Casey County right now buying. I get their ads all the time, and they call me about things. But one walnut tree is not going to produce enough. I forget what the rate is, but it's something low, like $9 a 100 pounds or something like that.
1: Okay. And again, the black walnuts, if you start messing around with shelling them, your hands will turn black up to your elbows, right?
0: Oh yeah, for sure, for sure. It'll stain you tremendously. So it's something a lot of people don't want to fool with, and I don't blame them.
1: Yeah, I was going to say there, actually, I mentioned this before, but I mean, in the art world, you actually look forward to making ink out of walnuts because it makes an interesting color, no doubt about it. So, but your
0: Yeah, for
1: suggestion
0: sure.
1: is just rake those bad boys up and put them in the Herbie, huh?
0: Yep, and you do make a good point. Even handling them, just cleaning them up, make sure you wear gloves. And when you wear gloves, I have been known to wear latex gloves, or I guess nitrile, whatever they are now, gloves under my regular gloves, because it will stain your hand, and it is semi-permanent. So what'll happen is you'll be a nice shade of greenish purple black for weeks.
1: If your
0: So
1: friends will all say, "Hey, you've been doing walnuts, haven't
0: that's exactly what they'll say.
1: you?" All righty, so that's a recommendation on that. And I like the idea of that latex gloves underneath there that can't, well, nitrile, gloves. Let's go
0: nitrile.
1: That way.
0: Yeah, I think that's what they.

0: are now.
1: Okay, because people have that latex allergy, so we'll go with that. Do you have any winter fertilizer at this moment?
0: We do. We do. It's $49.99, and you can get that at the Lansdowne shop today. So it is available.
1: Okay. And what is the amount that you want to put down? How much will that 50-pound bag cover?
0: 5,000. Well, no. I think it's 12,500 square feet now.
1: Okay. So that is more than enough to cover the average yard, isn't it?
0: It is. You know, I speak of we need to do three applications throughout the fall. And so we need to do applications every 30 days. And in doing so, normally one bag is about enough to cover it for the whole season. Now, if you have a larger lawn, you might need two bags. But at that sale price point, you know, those bags are normally $80. At that sale price point, you are not going to have any issues.
1: Okay, so that is the proverbial good deal, right?
0: That's right.
1: Okay.
0: That's right.
1: We got to take a break here, but when we come back, I want to talk to you about if you don't use the entire bag, what you need to do to store it. But we are going to be back and talk about that in just a moment, Bo, so I want you to hang on, all right?
0: All right.
1: 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If you have a question, hit us up on the Synergy Home text line, 859-253-5959. We're going to be right back. 97.3 FM, WVLK, official three-day forecast. Again, a hazardous weather statement is out there that this afternoon, as the remnants of that hurricane hit this way, they're down to tropical storm magnitude, but it is going to cause some severe winds, and it's also going to deposit quite a bit of rain as it runs through the area. Today, it's going to be a chance of afternoon showers, thunderstorms also possible, cloudy with a high near 70. Gusty winds up to 29 miles an hour tonight. It's going to be showers and thunderstorms lightly, mostly cloudy with a low around 58. The gusty winds up to 32 miles an hour. Tomorrow, Sunday, going to be showers, thunderstorms lightly, mostly cloudy with a high near 70. And Monday, it's going to be sunny with a high near 82 degrees. Right at the moment, the sun is coming up, but it's revealing an overcast sky. Latest update on the weather radar is the leading edge of that tropical storm. The light precipitation leading edge is indicated in the Richmond area, in the Harrodsburg area, and the severe heavy rainfall is coming along behind it. It is still close to the Tennessee border, but the entire system is indeed closing in on us. At the moment, it's dry here in downtown Lexington and 62 degrees at your official weather station, 97.3 FM, 590 AM, WVLK.
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9: 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I spent nearly 2 decades practicing law in over 50 Kentucky counties, handling the kinds of cases that come before the Court of Appeals. 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
1: ¶¶ 97.3 FM, 590 AM, WVLK at 824 on a Saturday morning with overcast skies and 62 degrees downtown. Bo Spicer is back with us. And Bo, we seem to talk quite a bit this time of year about putting the lawn to sleep, but it's with the warm temperatures. And in fact, we're looking at 82 degrees on Monday, middle of October, kind of a little strange. Yeah. That means that grass is still active, doesn't it?
0: It does. It does. And that grass is going to stay active. Even after we get through that warm weather, we're looking at activity in the lawn for probably another month or so, if not greater, because the soil temperature is still so high. Now, we would have to have a great cool down for it to really drop. If we can get a cool down, then, yeah, we'll be wonderful in getting, you know, back on normal schedule for our lawn. But I don't see it happening. I just don't see it happening. I think we're going to be warm. I think we're going to have a long lawn season. Let me put it that way.
1: Okay. So don't put that mower away just yet. You still probably going to get at least one more cut on it, right?
0: Oh, I think you're going to have three or four more cuts. To be honest, I think this is going to keep on going. Here we are the second week of October, and it's going to be too warm for this time of year. So I predict that we're going to keep on going. I would say that unless we just turn off really, really cold for some odd reason, ground temperature is going to stay warm and just going to keep on going.
1: I guess this is kind of a out of a left field question, but is there some hope that sod is still being cut at this time of the year? What with the temperature?
0: Yeah. Oh, yeah. Last year they cut, some of your sod companies cut way until the week after Thanksgiving. We actually did a little project then, so last year. So saw it's not going to be an issue. What does that look like for us as a homeowner on our lawns? You know, outside of a little bit of extra care, as far as maybe a couple more weeks of growth, you know, if there's no negative that's going to happen from having a longer lawn season. I predict that we're going to be cutting into November for sure. And that warm temperature, it's not just that one day with that warm temperature. It's the average. The average is just high. We cannot break that 80-degree weather. I mean, when you look at next week, if I remember right, even getting into the following week, which is like I think the 21st, somewhere around in there. I think that Monday's the 19th. We were still in the mid-70s going there. So just some abnormally warm weather. Going to keep that grass growing. But other than maybe an extra mow or so, nothing tremendous that we need to worry about.
1: Okay, and I guess that means the weeds are still going to be real active. So does this mess up your fertilization schedule in that you know, we talk about putting down a fall application, but we don't have fall weather at the moment. So does that timetable up?
0: Yeah, not really. Not really at all. Fall fertilization is still going to happen. And the people who have heeded my my advice and have followed that recommendation of putting down fertilizer three times 30 days apart in the fall, they can attest that it's a game changer for the following season. It's kind of putting in a little bit of an investment now that pays off come, you know, April and May. So there's going to be no change in that. We still need to get it down. We've got it on sale at Lansdowne right now for $49.99. It's normally, you know, $70+. And in doing so, you're going to get a lawn that greens up faster, doesn't get as winter burned, and then the big one, and this is the big one, you're going to get all of the good results of fertilizing in the spring, but you're not going to have to mow your legs off. Oh. So you're going to get all the good with none of the bad by following that advice of getting that lawn fertilizer down three times here in the fall. Now,
1: okay. Well, let me ask you real quick. Question came in on the text line. Can I still put down grass seed?
0: Okay. Grass seed, you know, normally we're cutting grass seed off here pretty soon, but with these warm temperatures and me looking and seeing that we've got an extended forecast that is above what I would consider above average, then yeah, go ahead, put it down. One quick note on that is we don't actually plant grass seed. We sow grass seed. Grass seed does not get put into the dirt. It gets put on top of the dirt. Do not ever bury it. It's kind of one of those things people say, oh, I'm going to plant grass seed. Oh, no, you're not.
1: Okay.
0: Yeah, you plant grass seed, you get zero results. So,
1: but we still recommend you scratch it up a little bit before you sow it, right?
0: Yeah, that just helps get that soil to seed contact. That's all it does.
1: And that is importante. So we want to do that.
0: Number one thing. Now.
1: Well, listen, we're going to take a break. Hang on to that thought, and then we're coming back, okay?
0: All right. Sounds great.
1: Does that work for you?
0: Work for me.
1: All right, man. I like it. 97.3 FM, 590 AM, WVLK at 8:30 on a Saturday morning. 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
15: Saturday starts with overcast skies, and it's going to stay that way. Rain will move in from the south and arrive to us around midday and last through the afternoon and evening, with some showers being heavier than others, and it will bring wind too. Gusts may reach 35 miles per hour. I'm meteorologist Emily McKinney on Lexington's news, traffic, and weather station, 97.3 FM, WVLK.
16: My name is Luanna Redcorn. I am the former Commonwealth's Attorney of Fayette County. I've been practicing in the Fayette Circuit Court for 35 years. A judge has a responsibility to balance the rights of the victim against the rights of the accused. I've seen a lot of judges come and a lot of judges go. Judge Van Meter is exceptional among judges. Experience matters in everything, but it really matters in appellate judges because the decisions that appellate judges make impacts the entire Commonwealth. An appellate judge looks at the work of the trial judge. If you haven't been there to experience the work, it's hard to critique the work of the trial court judge. It's easy to be a Monday morning quarterback, but it takes experience to make those kinds of decisions. I support Judge Van Meter because she's the most experienced judge in this race.
9: Paid for by the committee to elect Lucy Ferguson Van Meter.
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1: 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You're in tune with the Flower Power Hours with Bo Spicer, who is like right here. Hi, Bo. He's not there.
0: Hey.
1: There he is. Hi, Bo.
0: I'm here. Okay. Fingers didn't want to work.
1: Oh, man. I want results, not excuses, you know? We've been talking about sod, and it says it's been recommended for us to put sod down in the spring. Mm-hmm. Would you say it's better now or then?
0: Six in one hand, half a dozen in the other. The thing about putting sod down in the spring is that you've got to water. You know, the weather is complete opposite now than it normally is, during the spring. So instead of us progressively getting warmer, we're progressively getting colder. Grassroots still will grow and still will root in, even as we get cooler. So that being said, it's six one hand, half a dozen other. It just depends on how much you want to actually put into it, into watering and things of that nature. So, I have no preference either way.
1: Okay. Can I overseed my lawn and fertilize it at the same time?
0: No, you want to have that grass seed established prior to coming in there and doing any fertilization. So you need to give it at least 2 weeks. Sometimes I like seeing us go three. If you can give me that amount of time on top of that grass seed after it's sown in, you're going to have tremendous results on your fertilizer going forward.
1: Okay, now is it a possibility that if you put the seed down and the fertilizer at the same time, you're actually going to incinerate that seed because of the excess nutrient sitting there?
0: Exactly. So what happens, and there's another little topic we'll talk on too, but what happens is whenever you put that grass seed and that fertilizer together, as we get moisture in the soil or in the air, especially dew, which we've got a lot of dew this time of year, that fertilizer will naturally want to start dissolving. But that grass seed might not be growing at the rate it needs to. It's going to be extremely tender, extremely soft, and you're not going to get results. You're going to get chemical burn on all that new grass. So we're going to hold off on that. One quick note that I on something I get asked every time this conversation comes up is, what about starter fertilizer? There's a product on the market called starter fertilizer. It's a soft fertilizer to help seeds get germinated. You don't need it. It is a wasted part of the process, waste of money. You don't need starter fertilizer. Starter fertilizer on lawns. Starter fertilizer does work well on other things, especially different types of starter fertilizer used in the plant world. But when it comes to lawns and things of that nature, you do not need it. You don't need to spend that extra money. You don't need to spend the extra time. So I have noticed that that product is kind of made for a national market, and maybe with other types of turf, it might be needed, but in our region with our fescue, you don't need it. It's not a requirement.
1: Okay. I'm planting a dozen bowling balls today. I got the holes dug yesterday. Our landscape bed is covered with decorative rock, which we put down years ago and now regret. When we dug the holes, they were full of rock, so I just disposed of it. My plan is to buy bags of topsoil along with peat moss to put in the hole around the plants. Do you approve?
0: You know, coming in with a topsoil peat moss composition is not a bad idea. You can go see the chipster down there at Lily of the Valley. He's got both of those, so it'll be a one-stop shop for you get you all taken care of. This is a common issue that, and one of the reasons, as everybody knows, that I kind of do not ever recommend rock as a mulch type material, except for in commercial settings, is because the negatives outweigh the positives. And this is one of the negatives that you run into whenever you're planting or trying to replant in beds that are covered in decorative rock. It works in other places. It works in commercial settings, in shopping centers, at restaurants, things of that nature. But in our landscaping, I know it looks pretty, and you're like, I never have to take care of it again. And I never have to buy mulch again. Well, until you run into this situation right here where there's you're trying to dig a hole, and every time you dig, rocks fall back in the hole, or the rocks have sunk into the soil. All that effort you put into not having to spend extra money, unfortunately, now you got to buy topsoil. Kind of went off on a tangent there. Sorry. But, yeah, I would say that is going to be the best plan of attack. 50-50 blend, mix them together, kind of like baking a cake, and away you go.
1: All right.
0: I really love the bowling ball idea. I think they're absolutely great plants and should be heavily planted.
1: Okay. Now, for those who absolutely, positively, and without doubt cannot be convinced that using the rock decoratively is a bad idea, if they insist on putting down the rock, what should they do under the rock to make sure you don't get the crop of weeds coming up through the rock, and you avoid the rock sinking down into the soil?
0: All right. So this is a good question. Throughout all gardening anymore, I will never in the history of ever going forward ever recommend any type of landscape fabric to be used in any of our gardens. I think it is absolutely one of the worst things ever thought of, and I hope whoever invented it steps on the nail. But
1: so there's no gray area here with you on this.
0: There's no gray area.
1: Okay.
0: That being said, there is one situation to where it is not recommended but necessary, and that is when you put down any type of decorative stone and or walkway stone or anything for that matter. It could even be stepping stones that go through a garden. Underneath of them, you need to put down landscape fabric. And the reason for that is rock is heavy. Soil is not as heavy. And when it gets wet or it gets walked on or compressed or compacted, it sinks and gets shallower and shallower. And so eventually what will happen is the soil will overtake the rock, and then there we set. Putting that landscape fabric under rock will stop the sinking and settling of that decorative rock, gravel, or it even could be you're doing a patio and you put that fabric down under your class I or DGA to keep it from sinking. And so those are going to be the only situations where you'll ever hear me recommend that landscape fabric. Other than that, I hope the factory goes out of business.
1: Okay. Does this stuff ever deteriorate? As we were talking about, a stone decor can cause future generations a lot of concern. Does the landscape fabric for future generations represent a nasty, nasty surprise?
0: Here is where my hatred comes from.
1: Okay.
0: There are three primary types. There's one made of woven felt. There's one made of a plastic, and it is a true plastic. And then there's one that's a combination of the two, where it's plastic on top and felt on the bottom.
1: Mm-hmm.
0: Both are made to let water through and not, you know, larger materials. The problem you run into is some of these were sold as 20, 25, and 35-year or 50-year fabrics.
1: Yeah.
0: Well, here we sit, that started in the 90s, and here we sit 30 years later, and it's still in the landscape bed. It does not break down.
1: No.
0: But in the means that it has broken down, whenever you go to redo the landscape and you pick it up, and instead of being able to pull it up in a sheet and get rid of it, even it comes up in a million little pieces.
1: Oh.
0: That's number one. And number two is the ones that are felt, especially what has happened is all of the plants that were planted in it now have their roots all entangled in that felt. That felt stays a little bit wetter, and all those fibrous roots now found their way in there and had made one big mass.
1: And the felt is not going to decompose, is it?
0: No, those are the ones sold on 50-year fabric. So
1: okay. What's
0: happened now is as we're, most of your landscapes are redone every 10 to 15 years. So now as we're going in there and redoing these landscapes, we're having to deal with this material, and it is an absolute nightmare. Now, I don't know how this stuff ever got into production and marketed, because if you put landscape fabric down and then you put mulch on top of it, and you put the landscape fabric down to quote unquote stop weeds, right?
1: Mm-hmm.
0: Well, what does mulch turn into?
1: It turns into soil.
0: So now you've got soil on top of the landscape fabric, and guess what weeds need to grow?
1: Soil.
0: So after one season, the stuff's absolutely useless. And I'm like, how did common sense not make it to the marketing team on this stuff?
1: Okay.
0: So that's my rant about I've got it out of my system.
1: Settle down now, Bo.
0: I've got it out of my system. All right. We're good to go now.
1: Now, take that rawhide strip away from Lieutenant Dan and chew on it while we take a break, okay?
0: All right, let's do it.
1: All right, we're going to be back in a moment. Time right now, 847, 97.3 FM, 590 AM, WVLK, Flower Power Hour.
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1: 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Flower Power Hours in progress. We've got news coming your way top of the hour, but never you fear. We've got a whole nother hour coming your way immediately following the news right here on WVLK. Bo Spicer.
0: Yes, sir.
1: Question is 10. Okay. Is 10-10-10 a good fertilizer for my fruit trees and young pine trees?
0: It's a base fertilizer is all it is at best. Is it the best thing you can put on them? No, not at all. Is it better than nothing? For sure. For sure. With that thrown out there, there's greater products. Pine trees normally don't need a lot of fertilizer. You don't see a lot of pine trees being planted anymore. Storms here in central Kentucky get them every time, and they just don't hold up. So you don't see a lot of information in this area anymore about pine trees. Now, I would have to say on the fruit trees, though, you have a great tool at your disposal through the county extension office, and you can look that look up their publication information on their website. Just click on the horticulture link and then type in fruit tree guide. There is a guide out there called the Fruit Tree and Nut Guide that is published every year, and you can download the PDF, and it is not only going to tell you all the where, when, hows, but it's also going to give you breakdowns on the fertilization that each type of tree is going to need and the better fertilizer to use.
1: Okay.
0: So I would highly recommend downloading that guide if you can.
1: All right. And again, a plug for that Extension Service website. There is a ton of publications out there, downloadable for free, covering a universe of topics, anything you can possibly imagine. They've probably got a pamphlet out there that will be very useful to you, so check it out. I don't have the address right now, but just put in the Extension Service, University of Kentucky Extension Service, and it will direct you to the right place because every county has got their own individual office. So, and we
0: correct. And that website needs to, you know, be used so much more. It is a great resource for the public, and it just, you know, sometimes I feel like the public doesn't realize that it's out there for their use for free.
1: Yeah.
0: And so it's just get out there and use it. It's, again, an amazing resource, and any and all information you could ever dream of is out there. Not only things about gardening and planting, and you can get really specific. You can look up poinsettias. You could look up specific types of plants. You look up evergreens, deciduous, fruits, nuts. It does not matter. But also there's a bunch of things, bunch of publications on things to do with kids. If you're into, you know, the home ec and things like that, there's canning resources. They're even down to sewing and things like that.
1: Okay. So, again, check it out. It's all free. And, in fact, you might find yourself overwhelmed with all of the stuff you can find out there.
0: Oh, yes, you will be.
1: Moving right along. Good morning. On the three fall lawn feedings
0: mm-hmm.
1: for 8,000 square foot lawn, how much nitrogen do I want to apply each time?
0: All right. Well, in my haste, I forgot to break down the ratio there. So you want to use a fertilizer that's high in nitrogen, and not all fertilizers are created equal. Normally what I say, if it's made for a national market, it's probably not what you need unless it directly says fescue on it. You need a high nitrogen, anywhere between 24 and 32, somewhere around in there on your first number. Your middle number, which is your phosphate, needs to be zero. We want, all right, cue up your big word. Give me a second.
1: Eutrophication.
0: Don't want to overuse phosphate in our lawns, and grass doesn't need it. Phosphates are used for blooming and for the rooting of plants. We don't need to let our grass bloom. And then your potash, your last number, needs to be small, below an 8 or a 9, somewhere in that level. Recommended rates are going to be on the back of the bag. 8,000 square foot lawn, usually one of my bags will cover that area easily, and you're going to have probably a little bit left.
1: Okay. Real quick, we're running out of time. I want to hit this one last question. I have rose bushes I dug up, and I have rose bushes, period. If I dug one up now, will it survive and transplant it, or is it best to wait until they're dormant?
0: You know, I really like waiting until they're dormant. That's going to give those roots a chance to kind of recoup throughout the winter. And when they pop out in the spring, be like they were never moved.
1: Okay, so be happy, and just be patient, right?
0: That's right.
1: All right, I like it. I like it a lot. You've got less than a minute to tell me what's going on at the store today.
0: All right, we are rocking and rolling at both stores today. Not only do we have the fall material at Lansdowne, but we also have an amazing selection of trees and shrubs down at Lily of the Valley. Go see Chipster down there. He's running some great in-store specials. The material looks amazing. Boxwoods, hydrangeas, skip laurel, arborvitaes, trees. And even if we don't have it, we can get it fairly fast. So go see Chipster at 2269 Vince Road. He's there 10 to 6 today. And at the Lansdowne shop, we are in full fall mode with our pansies. Look great, and is you got a slim opportunity to plant those and the pumpkins and the mums. So
1: I'll tell you, we're going to tell you more about it next hour because we're out of time this hour. Bo, I'll see you on the other side, big guy. Okay.
0: All righty.
1: All right. We'll see you then. 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
25: Heading inland, I'm Pam Huso, Fox News. Isaias has weakened to a post-tropical cyclone after slamming into Florida's Gulf Coast last night, but the storm still threatens several states with heavy rain, damaging winds, and flooding.
26: Heavy rain on the north side of the system, so now moving through northern portions of Alabama. Georgia is going to see a lot of rain over the course of the day. Those winds hovering around 30 miles an hour, so as you run over dry land, you really lose all of the fuel, and the winds start to really die down, but it's bringing all of that moisture with it, and it really becomes more of a rainmaking system. Now, it's always on the eastern side of these storm systems that the severe weather risk is the worst. That is the case again for today, as you see at least some risk of tornadoes spinning up as all of this moisture gets wrapped in with some dry air across portions of Georgia over towards South Carolina. Some of these thunderstorms that's bringing that rain could also bring some tornadoes.
25: Fox's Adam Klotz. President Trump says he has a deal with Vladimir Putin for Russia to release hundreds of thousands of tons of diesel fuel.
31: Reversing years of U.S. policy designed to sanction and cut off Russian oil revenues, President Trump says Russia is making millions of tons of diesel available to U.S. and global markets.
32: We need oil for the world, and this is diesel, which is what we need.
2: So we're very happy to get it.
31: The president says Russia will immediately supply more than 300,000 tons of diesel, followed by 500,000 tons in November and 1 million tons immediately thereafter. Ukrainian President Volodymyr Zelensky said it is a weak decision made by strong partners. Surging fuel prices are a top concern for voters heading into the midterm elections. The average price of a gallon of diesel now tops $6. At the White House, Jared Halpern, Fox News.
25: In Ukraine last night, officials say 12 people were killed in Russian strikes. 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
15: Saturday starts with overcast skies, and it's going to stay that way. Rain will move in from the south and arrive to us around midday and last through the afternoon and evening, with some showers being heavier than others. And it will bring wind too. Gusts may reach 35 miles per hour. I'm meteorologist Emily McKinney on Lexington's news, traffic, and weather station, 97.3 FM, WVLK.
1: Where right at the moment in downtown Lexington, we have overcast skies, and according to the radar, the leading edge of that tropical storm heading this way has reached the Lexington area. Radar says it's very light precipitation. We don't see any on the window down here at the moment, but the rather heavier portion of the storm is definitely coming this way as we look at the updates on the radar. So heavy shower activity to our south, north of the Tennessee border at this hour. So it is heading this way for sure. We have got 63 degrees. Let me update that. Yes, we're still at 63 degrees downtown at your official weather station, 97.3 FM, 590 AM, WVLK.

0: And at 9:06 on a Saturday morning, it's time for hour number two of the Flower Power Hours. 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My name's Dave Kessling, sitting here in the studio, and out and about is Bo Spicer, the man of the hour. Bo, good morning once again.
1: How's it going, Dave?
0: Oh,
1: how's it going?
0: Excellently. And yourself?
1: I'm here above ground, that's all I can say.
0: All right, you got a fully scritched up Lieutenant Dan with you, so you're rocking.
1: Oh, yeah.
0: All right.
1: Oh yeah, yeah. He's all scratched up. He lives his best life. I mean, I think if he lived as good as I did, or if I lived as good as he did, we'd all be right.
0: So it's his world, and we're just living in it, huh?
1: That's right. That's right.
0: All right. Listen, I got a text message that crawled in just as we went to a break at the top of the hour. So here it is. My roses did not bloom this year. Should I just get rid of them?
1: No, I don't. If the plants are healthy and they're not diseased or riddled with some type of insect or pest, I don't understand why getting rid of them would be an option. They just had a bad year. In the year of roses, the amount of moisture and straight precipitation that we had early on really affected a lot of plants, and we've seen some abnormal bloom cycles, some abnormal growth, and just not what we're typically used to. But if everything's happy and healthy, there's no reason to get rid of them. That would never cross my mind and wouldn't be an option.
0: All right. So it's been an abnormal year all the way around, and some things are affected more than others, and your suggestion is maybe the roses weren't as happy as some other plants with the weather, right?
1: Well, and it has been a crazy, crazy year all the way around. I can always tell when we're having good weather or bad weather on the season according to what our cells are doing at the garden center. And, you know, this has been one of the years that have been down. It's been down because of, you know, the amount of precipitation that led into straight heat. It wasn't a situation where it was kind of mild and slowly led into August. I mean, June was it could have been August for all intensive purposes, and so could September. So it's just an oddball year. Some plants are reacting negatively. Some plants like it, but roses would be the one that when they were producing, you know, buds and blooms and things of that nature, that we were super, super wet. I had more questions this year about things like bugs and diseases and things like that than I've ever had. So I would just wait till next year, pray that something changes and go from there.
0: All right. Is there anything you could do to supercharge the roses or, I mean, hitting them with fertilizer, not necessarily what you'd recommend, is it?
1: Not at all. You know, fertilization is usually not the answer. When it's the first thing people go to, but it's like putting Band-Aid on something that needs stitches. whenever somebody comes in and they have a problem, the first thing they say is, should I fertilize it? And I just kind of want to be like, that just makes it want to grow. That doesn't fix the problem. We need to fix a problem. And so what can you do? What would be the solution, or not the solution? There's never a really good solution, but what would be a kind of preventative measure for a lot of plants, roses especially, and there's a host of plants you could do this to preventatively, would be sometime in mid-April, come in with a 3-in-1 insecticide fungicide mix. That is systemic, something that you're going to apply to the ground that's going to soak into the plant and protect for a number of weeks and or months throughout that really wet season. Now, it's not foolproof. When we get really wet seasons like we had this past May, it does not work well. It dilutes itself faster.

0: AZ Chip down there at 2269 Vince Road. That is behind the Wawa off Nicholasville Road, about 3/4 of a mile. He'll get you all taken care of for your landscape needs. And then Lansdowne and Lansdowne Shopping Center, we are rock and rolling with all your fall decor needs from pansies, which you get a short window this time of year to plant. So pansies right now, number one. Then over to mums. We got a fresh crop of mums coming today. And then right on over into your pumpkin decor, from the funky ones to the stackers to your pie pumpkins to some of the biggest jacks I've ever seen. So we've got pumpkins from probably about 5 ounces all the way up to 300 pounds. So come see us and we'll get you all taken care of.
1: All right. King Kong, the pumpkin, is available for you at the Flower Power Show.
0: Oh, yeah. They're beautiful right now.
1: I saw something that you would, that the 300-pound pumpkin would work out really well for. Portland, Oregon is known for being a little bit on the interesting side, to say the least. They've got something out there I saw a picture of that I just couldn't believe. It's the Pumpkin Regatta, of all things. And the people actually take these huge pumpkins that are carved out, right? And they race down the river in them like they were kayaks or something, except they're pumpkins.
0: Yep, I have seen that. I have seen that. That'd be fun. You'd have to have some big pumpkins for Kentucky.
1: Well, now, your King Kong pumpkins, are they big enough, or are we talking?
0: You would need a 600-700-pound pumpkin to be able to fit in. 300-pound pumpkin just ain't going to shake it.
1: Oh, baby. But it was amazing to see them out there floating along with that thing. I just went, wow. So.
0: Yep. They are very unique, for sure.
1: What are your hours today, my friend?
0: All right. Both locations open up at 10. We close at 6, and then we're open 11 to 5 tomorrow. So come see us. Too easy to get to locations, 2269 Vince Road. That's 3/4 of a mile behind the new Wawa off of Nicholasville Road in Lansdowne and the Lansdowne Shopping Center. That's on Tate's Creek in front of the Circle, right in front of Malone's and Drake. So come see us. We'd love to have you.
1: Okay. And as we're talking about, you not only have living things, you've got chemical things too, don't you?
0: Mm-hmm.
1: Tell me about that big 50-pound chemical thing that you've got on sale.
0: Yeah, we have got your lawn fertilizer in while supplies last. It will not last long, though, so you better get in there today or tomorrow, even with the rain. $49.99 per bag, 12,000 square feet-ish, so majority of these bags are going to be able to do Kentucky or Lexington lawns 3 times. So go out there and grab your bag. I bring in 1 pallet a year. That is 80 bags, and usually it doesn't last a week. So you better be one of the first in the doors today at 10 o'clock to grab you a bag of that.
1: Okay.
0: That fertilizer is formulated for Central Kentucky. It is what was recommended for years and years and years through the university, and contains a little bit of iron in it to help us get through winter without a bunch of burning. So,
1: okay. Question is, if it's got a little bit of iron in it, is that going to be a problem if it gets on your concrete? Is there enough iron that's going to stain things?
0: You know, I always recommend keeping all chemicals off any type of hard surfaces, from the house to the patio to the porch to the concrete to the asphalt. With that thrown out there, there is not enough iron in this product to stain, like we talk about with liquid iron and things of that like that. But, again, all your chemicals are acidic in some way for the most part, so let's keep them off any of your hard stone products.
1: Okay. And since we're talking about keeping it off of hard surfaces, if you buy one of those nice big bags of fertilizer at such a deal and you've got half a bag left over, which is great because you want to do 3 applications, how should I keep that fertilizer in good shape before it's time to put it down? I do not want it to get wet, turning it into a concrete block. What's the recommended storage method for that bag that I'm going to use again in a couple of weeks?
0: Well, with your dry chemical products, storage is extremely easy. There's usually only one

0: rule, well, two rules, and that is don't let it get wet and keep it off concrete. Concrete sweats, and with that sweating, it can draw up into the fertilizer. So we keep it off concrete and we keep it dry. Other than that, it doesn't matter. You keep it in the house, the garage, the shed. It doesn't matter. Matter of fact, one of the things I've done in the past, if I have, you know, about half a bag left or a little bit less, I will get a 5 gallon bucket with a lid and pour it out in there and just throw the lid on it, and it works perfect.
1: Okay. The other question I would have is, a lot of people say, I want to keep it dry. I'll put it in a plastic bag.
0: Yep.
1: Or a trash bag. Is that a good idea for this stuff or not?
0: Well, the thing, if the bag is sealable to where you can get the air out of it like you would do a 5 gallon bucket, and there's no moisture, then you'll be fine. But if there's any way moisture can get in there and act like a greenhouse, you know, then it's bad. It's bad. But, you know, something sealable that moisture can't get in, you'll be A-okay.
1: So, in other words, if you can seal it airtight, or if you leave it entirely open so that it breathes, that's good. Yep. But if you partially restrict it, there's a possibility that the moisture could get trapped in there. And again, we're back to concrete block, right?
0: Yep, yep. And they are extremely hard to dispose of.
1: And your concrete block mode, you can't use it either, even if you hit it with a sledgehammer. Good luck. But well, once it gets wet, it's kind of messed up, isn't it?
0: Yeah, yeah. I think that might be a really good conversation, because I need to go in depth on disposal of that stuff when we do get in that situation. And there's a couple of methods that you can do. You know, if it's not completely solidified, with its, you know, if you can take something like a hammer or something and break it apart, you can still use it. It's just not as effective, and you need to make sure that you're not putting big clumps down. And usually when that happens, what I'll do is I'll disperse that in my garden over the winter, to help build nitrogen up like that. And if I do make a mistake, I've got a couple months for it to kind of fix itself. If that is not an option, there is a chemical disposal days in Fayette County that LFUCG does in connection with the extension office. And that is, that information is usually available on the LFUCG's website. If you go to the waste management link and click on chemical disposal, it'll tell you what weekends you can do that.
1: Okay.
0: And that goes for any lawn or garden chemical, really any household chemical.
1: Yeah.
0: But all the information, address, times, dates, all of that is available on LFUCG's waste management website. You bring it to them. Make sure it is on the approved list. All of your household chemicals, for the most part, are on the list. You just want to double check.
1: All right. I like it. I like it a lot. We got to take a break. To take a break. But before we go, one last question. If I do have that concrete block of fertilizer, because I didn't listen to Bo and I stored it weird, any possibility you could take that solid chunk, assuming you've got a big enough container, put it in water, let it dissolve, and then use it as a liquid fertilizer? Or is that just crazy? Nope. Okay.
0: Totally crazy. Don't do it.
1: All right. Dispose of it, haul it out there, and get rid of it. Gotcha. All right.
0: Yes, sir.
1: I'll write that down. You got to find a pencil.
0: There you go.
1: We'll be back in a moment. Hang on there and scratch Lieutenant Dan for me, will you?
0: All righty.
1: And caffeine level is?
0: Going through the roof.
1: Good man, good man. We'll be back with Bo Spicer in just a moment. It is 9:22 on a Saturday morning. You're in tune with the Flower Power Hours. And we're going to be back. You can get a hold of us on the Synergy Home text line, 859-253-5959. We'll see you on the other side. 97.3 FM, WBOK three-day forecast. Do have an advisory as the tropical storm remnants head this way. We're going to see a lot of wind. We're going to see a lot of shower activity. In fact, the forecast says today, chance of afternoon showers with thunderstorms also possible. Cloudy with a high near 70 degrees. And the gusty winds today up to 29 miles an hour. Tonight, it's going to be showers and thunderstorms likely. Mostly cloudy with a low around 58. Gusty winds as high as 32 miles an hour. Tomorrow, Sunday, going to be showers, thunderstorms likely. Mostly cloudy with a high near 70. And on Monday, it's going to be sunny finally with a high near 82 degrees. Right at the moment, we've got a serious case of overcast skies in the area here. And looking at the radar, we are involved in the front edge of what the radar is indicating as the system moving in here. A little bit heavier precipitation line is between Berea and Richmond coming up Interstate 75. And as you move down a little further south to the south of Mount Vernon is where the real heavy precipitation is beginning to show up. So it is slowly moving this way, and the rate of progress, not real fast, but it's going to be here by this afternoon. We've got 62 degrees downtown at your official weather station, 97.3 FM, 590 AM, WVLK.
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9: 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I spent nearly 2 decades practicing law in over 50 Kentucky counties, handling the kinds of cases that come before the Court of Appeals. 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
1: 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Bo Spicer is with us, and Bo kind of got a short hop here before we got to do something at the bottom of the hour. So we're going to
0: this is a skip.
1: I tell you what, let's go to the phone lines and say, hi, who is this? You're on the air.
15: Robert, I was going to get some info about my fig tree.
1: Well, go for it. You're on the air.
15: Oh, hey, Bo. So,
0: hey,
15: I've got this. It's a full-grown fig tree now, about 8 by 8 foot. It's got maybe 100 figs on it. Last year, I ran out of season. You know, I got maybe 2 or 3 figs before the frost came in. This is a little bit better this year. What are you seeing in terms of the compatibility with the zone and actually getting ripe figs? And I guess at this go ahead.
0: So it depends on what type of fig it is. If it's, you know, one of the turkey figs or what's that? There's another variety of fig. You know, they do fairly well, but outside of those two varieties, what is that other fig called? I can't think of the name of it.
15: This might be a Chicago. The variety. I lost track of them. I had a couple different ones.
0: Yeah, so if it's a Chicago or a turkey, they tend to do fairly well. They do like low-lying areas a lot better than they like, you know, wide open spaces. My old man's got some that are planted down, you know, he kind of lives in a quote-unquote holler nestled between two hills, and they do amazing. They froze out in the ice last year or earlier this year, and in doing so didn't think they were coming back, and they did. They made it, but, you know, they between growth and between the time that it takes for them to ripen, he's not going to get many, maybe, you know, 50 pounds or something like that. Not what a tree of that size should produce. Outside of that, it's just kind of hit or miss with them. Some years are going to be better, like I was speaking about last hour with the amount of precipitation and the oddball seasons that we've had the last 2 years. I wouldn't expect much from them. If I got anything, I'd be tickled pink.
15: Can you remind me, I was trying to figure out, I know this, the heat of the summer was optimal, but then the early, I'm trying to recall what was going on this spring. What was the, you said your dad got froze out, when was that?
0: In the ice, back in January.
15: It knocked it back. So yeah, it was late getting started, right, this early season. Yeah, exactly.
0: Correct. And so then when we have large amounts of rain when they should be being pollinated, that knocks pollination down tremendously, and you know, we had the wettest May and June on record. So last year
15: that early season and optimal summer high, like with the high heat of the summer, was optimal, but the early part of the year it was late getting going. That's what I'm dealing with, I guess.
0: Yep, that's it. Nothing you can do about it.
15: Well, moving forward, though, it looks like we're going to get another hit of warm weather. What's optimal in terms of water? I've just kind of sporadically put the hose on it. It wasn't showing much signs of heat stress or dehydration, but, I did put the hose on it sporadically.
0: Yeah, the answer is always going to be, you know, as needed. If it's not showing any type of stress and no signs of abnormality, then I wouldn't worry about it. I would just keep on doing what I'm doing. Watch your watering. Overwatering can affect production, and you're good to go.
1: Okay, we've got to run.
15: All right, later.
1: 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Thank you. Time right now, 9:32, 97.3 FM, 590 AM, WVLK. And Bo, we're going to be back after we take a little pause, and we're going to do a little bit more of stuff, okay?
0: All right, sounds
1: good. Our text line is open, 859-253-5959. 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
16: Saturday starts with overcast skies, and it's going to stay that way. Rain will move in from the south and arrive to us around midday and last through the afternoon and evening, with some showers being heavier than others, and it will bring wind too. Gusts may reach 35 miles per hour. I'm meteorologist Emily McKinney on Lexington's news, traffic, and weather station, 97.3 FM WVLK.
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1: .3 FM, 590 AM, WVLK, Flower Power Hours in progress. We have got overcast skies in downtown Lexington, and watching the radar, I'm sitting here watching this tropical storm thing move our way. So the leading edge of this is down to the south of Mount Vernon at the moment, but it has been creeping towards us, so we'll see what happens. I do have a weather statement on that we can expect this afternoon some gusty winds up to 29 miles an hour. And once the wind and things gets here, there's going to be a lot of rain as well. So, Bo, have you got your hatches battened down?
0: Yeah, they're buckled down right now. I don't know how well it's going to hold up, but you know what? We might just start selling boats.
1: All right. I like it. I like it a lot. We're going to go to the phone lines here. We've got David on the line. Good morning, David.
18: Well, thanks for taking my call. I'm up here in the Red River Gorge area, and need to ask Bo, want to put plastic down this coming year for my tomato plants.
0: Okay.
18: I got about a fifth of an acre that I grow tomatoes, and my concern is what about the water situation? When it rains regular, will that compensate enough for that, or do I have to manually set up a system, which I do not want to do?
19: All right. Well, so, you know, I went on a tangent here last hour about landscape fabric and stuff like that. And so I'm gonna suggest to you, this is one of those rare situations where I would actually suggest the landscape fabric over any type of plastic. And the reason for that is landscape fabric's going to still let precipitation, moisture, rain, things like that seep through, but it's going to keep the weeds at bay. I've done this numerous times before where I will You know, it comes in 3 foot wide rolls. And after I get my garden tilled and laid flat, I'll unroll it, pin it down with some pins or rocks, and then I'll go through and just cut holes where I want to plant my vegetables, and I'll plant inside those holes, you know, every 4 foot or so. Just, and in doing so, you still get all the benefits of the weed fabric, as the only benefit it has in this situation. And then at the end of the year, what you can do is just roll it up on a stick or on a 2x4 or something, and then store it until next year and reuse it. And in doing that, you can reuse that that fabric year after year and get really, really good results. As far as the some type of system to put down for watering, you could put down an easy soaker hose or something like that under the plastic. I've done that before. But if you're getting good rain, there ain't no sense in it.
18: Okay, I have a lot of that fabric. Mm-hmm. What you're talking about, it's like 12 feet rolls. It's
19: Yeah. They, you know, what we carry at the garden centers, which of course you're up there in the gorge, you could probably find it if you're near Stanton. You could find it over there at the Ace in Stanton. You can buy a roll that's, you know, 200 foot long, and it's very inexpensive. You're probably going to spend, you know, $50 or something like that. And then you can cut it to the length you want, especially if you do long garden beds. But the ones we normally buy are 3 foot wide and, I don't know, 200, 250 foot long.
18: So you're saying if I do the fabric, possibility might not have to set up a water system with that?
19: You should be just fine and wouldn't have to set up a watering system. If we get dry throughout the summer, you might have to water accordingly, but you could water over, you know, you could water just like you do your garden now, and it would seep right on through.
18: Well, thank you so much. And that's what I told my kids. Y'all don't have to go through this AI. You can just call Bo.
19: Just call Bo. Yeah, that's a pretty good system to use. I've got a buddy named Isaiah Arvin. He uses it all the time and does great in his garden. That's kind of where I'm adapting this mentality of using that fabric over and over and over.
18: Well, thank you so much. And I'll get off here and let other callers ask some questions for you. Okay, thanks.
1: Well, I tell you, David, we appreciate your call. You have a great day, will you?
18: I sure will.
1: All right. Bye-bye now. Time right now, 940, 97.3 FM, WVOK. You can hit us with the text line, the Synergy Home text line, 859-253-5959, and we would be happy to answer your questions. Bo, going on at the store today, the Chipster's got things happening, doesn't he?
19: Yeah, he's got things for sale and things to do. So he's rocking and rolling out there at Lily of the Valley. He's over there 10 to 6 today, peddling his wares. You know, the hydrangeas look great. There seems to be like this little pop of, when we start getting these cooler temperatures, like things just look a little bit better than they did in August and hot September. So it's looking good out there. The arborvitae, running a great deal on the arborvitae and the skip laurels. Boxwoods look amazing. I just love it out there. Go see the Chipster, 2269 Vince Road, and it is planting season. So much less watering and care you got to do when you plant in October and November. So I highly suggest it.
1: Okay. And exactly where is he?
19: All right. He is located at Lily of the Valley. That is located at 2269 Vince Road. That is off Nicholasville Road behind where they built the new Wawa. Go down through there about 3/4 of a mile. He's there in the curve in the left. Can't miss the big green building, the big green greenhouse. And can't miss him down there. So go give him a shout. And then Lansdowne in the Lansdowne Shopping Center. Man, do we have all of your fall pumpkin and gourd needs. I'd hate to know how many different varieties we have out there. I should probably really count, but I have yet to do so. And along with that, we got pansies, tons of those. And then, of course, the mums with a fresh load of mums coming in today in that 12-inch container size. We run a little special on those every year. What we do is they're $29.99, and some of them are up to 3 foot wide, but it's two for $50. So you get a break when you get two of them, which everybody gets two of them anyway.
1: Okay.
19: And that is located in the Lansdowne Shopping Center in front of Fresh Market, Malone's and Drake's, inside the Circle on Tate's Creek.
1: Give me the hours, baby.
19: All right. We'll be there 10 to 6 today, 11 to 5 tomorrow. You can go see the lenders at Lansdowne today. And then, of course, the chips are at Lily of the Valley.
1: All right. Tell you what we're going to do. We're going to take a pause. We're going to be back. Bo Spicer, I'll be back, okay?
19: All right.
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1: 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And, Bo, I tell you, it is not the last chance to get the questions because Monday through Friday with Jack Patty, you're on about 8:20 in the morning, aren't you?
19: Yeah, on 5 days a week through there with Jack Patty, 8:20 to whenever, so we can answer your questions there, or you can listen to me pick on Jack and Emily a little bit.
1: So. Okay. And then you're here with me from 8 until 10 on Saturdays. Ooh.
19: Yeah.
1: La la.
19: Yeah.
1: I like it enough.
19: Yeah, I'm like a persistent headache on the radio.
1: What do you guys do about stink bugs is the question.
19: All right. Stink bugs are one of those oddball areas that are in the industry. A lot of times what we see in the horticulture industry is the pest industry overlaps. What you see on stink bugs this time of year is they're trying to find a place to get warm as cold weather comes in. They know it's getting ready to get cold, and so you start seeing a lot more of them, and you'll start seeing a lot more of them, you know, under things in the garage, in the house. In plants, they're not an issue. They
0: they just aren't an issue in plants. It's more of they're an issue to us because we don't like smelling them.
1: No.
0: There are products on the market for stink bugs. A lot of times, unless I just have an absolute infestation, just deal with it, move on.
1: Okay.
0: That's what I do.
1: And squishing them between your fingers, it's about the same as picking black walnuts, isn't it? It will give a lasting impression.
0: That smell will be there forever.
1: Okay. I have fescue seed coming up where I sowed some patches on my lawn. Can I fertilize the new grass with ammonium nitrate or triple 19?
0: No, we don't need any straight ammonium nitrate, which is 41, 42, 43, 00, somewhere around in there. And we don't want triple 19. You need a milder fertilizer, a mild potash and a zero phosphate. So your numbers need to read high 20s, low 30s, zero, and then below usually 10.
1: Okay.
0: It could go as high as 12 on your phosphate, would not be an issue.
1: Grass, when it's involved, you want the big number up front because it needs nitrogen. Mm-hmm. Okay.
0: Nitrogen.
1: All right.
0: And real quick, we want to take a step back to stink bugs. To kind of clarify my comment, because I know somebody's out there shaking their head at me.
1: Well, there's people out there that are going, stink bugs, what's wrong with them? I like them.
0: Yeah. Stink bugs' primary food source right now is drying up. And that's, in plants this time of year, they're not really an issue. But they can be an issue early on, especially when we have fruits and vegetables and things like that that are – that they're eating on the fruit. They'll actually suck the juice out of like apples and berries and things of that nature and tomatoes and, anything, corn, you name it. But this time of year where we don't have that, there's not a big issue. The other thing people will say is, well, what are they eating right now? And they are eating on things like, some of your ornamental plants and your grasses and some of the blooming stuff. But a lot of times those food sources are used by their little itty bitty babies and not by the ones that you see running around.
1: Ooh.
0: So right now they're not a big issue in your plants. Early season, we would have had a different conversation.
1: All right. So the stink bugs, they're there. Deal with them.
0: Yep.
1: Right. Okay.
0: You got it.
1: Did you get your fertilizer in, your lawn fertilizer in, and how much is it?
0: $49.99. It's in. We have one pallet that's 80 bags. When it's gone, it's gone, so you better get there this morning.
1: Okay, and there's no gray area on that, right?
0: No gray area, and that is at the Lansdowne shop.
1: I
0: only ever burn in one pallet,
1: yeah.
0: And that pallet is adios. It is adios, and usually by Tuesday or Wednesday, it's gone. I know it's going to rain today. But you better get there as soon as you can.
1: Get it or forget it, right?
0: That's right.
1: All right. I like it. And again, you're open what hours today?
0: All right. We're open 10 to 6 today at both locations. I know we got some weather moving in, but that doesn't mean we're going to be closed. We will be there 10 to 6 at both locations. And then we do have a fresh truck of mums coming, and we are really excited about getting those out and displayed. So, just bear with us.
1: Okay. I like it. I like it a lot. What's your bow tip for today? We've been hitting on a number of different subjects, but, the general thing is lawn, and people are going, well, is it too early to put up the lawnmower? Yes.
0: It's way too early to put up the lawnmower. We're still in full plant mode. What is bow's tip of the day? Well, there's a couple, I think, that we can take away from today's show. As we kind of pull into the home stretch here and wrap things up, number one is slow down on the lawn. We've got a lot of comments about people wanting to use fertilizers and things like that that are actually kind of detrimental to lawn. So we don't want to use those. That's number one. Also, keep the lawnmower out. We will still need it for a time to come. If you are doing something like grass seed, make sure that you are not using it, using fertilizer, 2 or 3 weeks after planting. Those are big ones. I don't like starter fertilizer. That's number one. Number two, I think if you haven't noticed, outside of about two cases and scenarios, Bo hates Weed Fabric and I think my next job will be hiring somebody to stand by the display and knock people's debit cards out of their hands.
1: That's
0: going to be number two.
1: But there's no question in your mind at all about that, right?
0: Make sure that we kind of watch out for some of these late season pests. We've got a few out there, not many, but we do have a few, and treat them accordingly. Not all pests. That not everything we think is a pest is actually a pest. It's an inconvenience. That's what I got for you.
1: All right. I like it an awful lot. I like it mucho, as they say.
0: Mucho latte.
1: Mucho, mucho. The other thing is about the, we've talked about the grass seed. It is okay to go ahead and sow grass seed at this time of year. Mm-hmm. Again, don't get crisscross with the chemistry. Make sure you've got that timed properly. And if you have any questions, of course, Bo is available, or one of his fine, knowledgeable personnel available in person at either location. So stop by with your questions if you have them.
0: We are. We can help you with any questions. And, if the staff can't help you, they can always reach me directly, and we get you taken care of. It is a beautiful time of year. We've got cool temperatures. And I will tell you, it's a great time to get out there, get some planting done. You're not going to break your back as much. You're not going to sweat to death. It's a great time to get out there and plant a tree, plant a shrub. I am a big proponent of, making sure that we get as many plants put out. And that is not a business comment. That is a personal comment. but we get as many trees and shrubs planted. Without them, we don't exist.
1: That is right. So we want to take care of those plants.
0: That's right.
1: But again, there's a way to do it. Sometimes it's the instructions on the bag. Sometimes it's stuff that isn't on the bag. You just got to ask somebody that's in the know. And again, the folks down at the Flower Power Shops are in the know. So
0: that's right. I seen a sticker the other day that said, like air, kiss a tree. I was like, man, that is a good sticker. I need to get one of those.
1: Oh, yeah. I like it a lot. So you've given us the bow tips. Also want to mention that if you are in the process of doing a little cultivating as you're cleaning up your garden and you're trying to make things look a little better and get things cleaned up as you should be doing it, that Flower Power Shop's also got some of the tools that you might need to do that if you find yourself bereft of tools. You've got shovels and hoes and rakes and stuff like that, don't you?
0: We do. We can get you taken care of on all aspects. It's a one-stop shop, like I always say. We can get you taken care of on pretty much anything and everything you need. So come see us. Easy to get to locations, like we spoke of earlier, down there at Lily at the Valley, 2269 Vince Road. Go see the Chipster. He can get you set up. And don't forget, we do have Louis Outdoor Solutions. So if you need to get some of those trees or shrubs planted, or if you need a design or some help getting your outdoor dreams to come to a reality, right now is a great time to do it. Rachel is booking people daily and having a consultation. So give us a shout. You can reach us at either location and get you all taken care of.
1: I tell you, I like your positive attitude. Have I told you that before?
0: You'll never see me mad or upset.
1: I like that a lot. Now, if somebody cut off your caffeine, though, would the story change, or would you just look disappointed?
0: Well, if you ever see me chewing on leaves, I'm looking for caffeine.
1: Okay. Well, listen, man, I'm going to let you go either A, drink some coffee, or B, chew on some leaves, because we got to get out of here, okay?
0: So, all right. Have a good one, Dave.
1: You have a good one, too, man. See you next week. 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
17: How did I lose weight? And I did. Lean, right here. I did. I love this stuff. 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So chatting with Miles, I'm up at like 235. True story. 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
22: Slowing down, I'm Paul Stevens. Fox News Isai is pushing inland now through Alabama after leaving a trail of destruction along the Florida Panhandle. Fox Weather's Caroline Elliott reporting from Navarre, Florida, between Mobile, Alabama and Destin, Florida, with the latest.
23: At the height of this storm, we know the Santa Rosa Sounds clocked wind speeds at 116 miles per hour. So we're talking about an area that was just getting pounded by wind and rain for several hours last night. This morning, we are starting to get a better idea of some of the damage here in Navarre. So we were just talking with the Florida Highway Patrol in the last hour, and a sergeant just told me that there's RVs and boats all the way down Highway 98 here. And that's expected when you're talking about wind gusts that reached well over 100 miles per hour in this area, and not to mention several feet of storm surge and several inches of rain.
22: About 900,000 customers still without power in the wake of that storm. Meantime, Hurricane Simon now strengthening into a dangerous Category 4 storm. It inches closer to the Pacific coast on Mexico. Winds reaching 145 miles an hour. Landfall possible either late today or early on Sunday. Forecasters warning of destructive winds, dangerous storm surge, and potentially catastrophic flooding. Evacuations are underway in areas of western Mexico. 9 people, including 2 kids, reportedly dead following a mass shooting in Erie, Pennsylvania last night. Witnesses say a gunman opened fire outside a home, killing 2 women before heading inside. Police and SWAT teams surrounding the house where more gunshots were heard. Officers later entering the home, finding several more bodies, including the gunman who was found dead from, they say, an apparent self-inflicted gunshot wound. The investigation well underway into a possible motive. 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
16: Today starts with overcast skies, and it's going to stay that way. Rain will move in from the south and arrive to us around midday and last through the afternoon and evening, with some showers being heavier than others, and it will bring wind too. Gusts may reach 35 miles per hour. I'm meteorologist Emily McKinney on Lexington's news, traffic, and weather station, 97.3 FM, WVLK.

0: Good morning. It's 10:05. You're tuned in to the Home Hotline now with Tommy Baker. Thanks for staying tuned. Hope everybody's doing well. It's kind of a gloomy, dreary, sad start to our Saturday morning, thanks to ESAES. Hopefully we will survive this patch of bad weather and it won't interfere with our shenanigans down at the Kroger Field later on this evening. But anyways, I hope all are safe and sound, and I appreciate you tuning in. It is Saturday, and here on WVLK, that means lots of home gardening and home maintenance types of items that we address. You can call in on our Synergy Home text line. Still getting used to saying that. It's 859-253-5959. 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And you can also call Tommy Baker when you get the opportunity. And what his topic is piques your interest. Give us a shout also on, like I said, the Synergy Home text line. If what we're talking about spurs a story. Hey, Tommy, you got any stories for us today? It's been a minute since I talked to you.
1: That's right. Goodness gracious.
0: Where do you start?
1: My thoughts have just left me. I was talking to my sister just then real fast and said, gotta go.
0: I know.
1: And so now I don't know what I'm talking about.
0: Oh, you're talking about the goings on over the last couple of weeks or so. You went down to Disney World and my goodness, we dodged a bullet, didn't we? Both of us
1: did.
0: Down there in Florida.
1: We really, really did, because we were camping also.
0: Yeah.
1: And in fact, I need to call as soon as I get off the air a buddy of mine in Pascagoula, Mississippi, that was luckily, and I hate to say luck for them because it was unluck for somebody else.
0: Yeah.
1: But if you are to the west of where the eye of the storm makes landfall, not quite as bad as being to the east of the eye. Because with the rotation of a hurricane, everything to the east of it, coming in from the Gulf, receives the brunt of the storm, the real high surge. It's worse to the east of the eye than it is to the west, because by the time the wind goes up on the east side and round land, and then it comes back, by the time it's going back out to sea, it's lost a little bit of its fury. So they should be, and I haven't even checked on it this morning. I don't know where the eye came ashore or anything. So I've got a call, and we're actually going to be going right there to Pascagoula in a couple of weeks. So it may be more of a humanitarian trip as it is a personal visitation type trip.
0: So you had planned this trip?
1: We had planned it before we went to Disney, but we ended up canceling it because things came up that we had to take care of here at the house. So we canceled it and rescheduled it for the latter part of this month. So anyway, we're still planning on going down there. Everything should be over. I just don't know what kind of shape everything's going to be in when we get there.
0: Yeah, I think the BBC is saying that it made landfall in Destin.
1: Oh, okay. That was That's where our other trip was going to be. When we were going to go to Destin and then over to Pass Christian, and we had to cancel out on both of those earlier. But that put it a little bit further east than what they were kind of predicting. I think they were predicting Mobile as where it was going to go ashore, but it went further east. So that's even, again, better news for my friends down there at Pastor's Chan, but worse news for those around Destin and east of there.
0: Many people have vacation homes, and that's their destination. Lots of, do they call it the Redneck Riviera or something unkind like that? Destin and Panama City in that area. Bluegrass Riviera is probably a better term.
1: I don't know that
0: from Kentucky.
1: Yeah, a lot of people do go to Destin. It's a hard place. Well, of course, we were going to be going to Destin camping also, and it was near impossible. I mean, I think they take reservations a year in advance, I think, or maybe 9 months or something like that. But if you don't call exactly 9 months ahead of time, you still don't get a spot. I mean, it is such a popular place to go. I've never stayed there. I'm sure I've been through it before, but we've never stayed at Destin. So, but a lot of people, you know, we heard a whole lot about it, and we may reschedule that one for another time in the future.
0: But I think that'll bode well for its recovery since it is so popular and there are so many resources available to pour into restoring things that are become damaged.
1: Right. Yeah. Right. Well, there's

0: if anybody that listened to the show back in 2006, 2005 and 2006, they'll know that I would do one show from Pass Christian, Mississippi, and then one show from home. Or no, I would do one at Pass and then two at home and then go back down there. But I timed it to where I could stay there 2 weeks and come home for 1 week.
1: What a wonderful thing you're able to do for those people.
0: Well, it was a wonderful thing for me and my son also to be able to help. And in helping people, you saw disasters. You saw people that were living it. And, you know, it's a bookmark of my life.
1: Right.
0: You have certain times of your life that are kind of bookmarked. And that was one of, you know, your wedding, the birth of your children, graduating college. I mean, there are certain bookmarks. And, when we were down there, that was definitely a bookmark of our life, a very important thing that went on in our lives. So anyway, we got to make some really, really dear friends down there. And we go back every couple of years and visit and come back with a cooler load of live shrimp right off the boat. Well, they're dead by the time I get them, but they're fresh.
1: Freshly dead shrimp.
0: Yeah, they're not flopping around. But we always come back with one or two coolers worth of shrimp, and I spend the next couple of days popping heads off shrimp and peeling them.
1: Deveining.
0: Yeah.
1: Oh, lovely.
0: Well, I don't devein them.
1: No deveining? Okay.
0: No, sometimes it comes out when you pull the head off and everything, but I don't go that extra route. It's such a small vein. It doesn't bother me.
1: Good for you.
0: So anyway, yeah. So I assume your vacation went good too.
1: Oh my gosh, we were in a bubble of delightful weather. Anyone considering going to Florida, I would recommend they go this time of year as to opposed to any other time of year, simply because the crowds are way, way down. Everybody's back to school, back to work. Vacation time is generally spent earlier in the summer. And the weather could not have been better. It was 83 degrees. They call it, what do they call that? A neutral temperature where it's 83. The air temperature is the same as the water temperature, and it just is amazing. We had beautiful sunsets, perfect. Yeah, the weather was just amazing. And
0: you were on the West Coast, weren't you?
1: Yeah, we were down there in Tampa.
0: Okay.
1: St. Pete.
0: Yes. That the weather there can be real nice. There, Fort Myers, that area can be really, really nice. It was a little sticky and warm where we were. It wasn't bad. We had a couple of rains, but they didn't really affect us a whole lot.
1: This is in Orlando?
0: Yes. But everything went great. The weather was good, a little bit warm. Of course, we were out walking around in it so much, and, you know, it could be 80 degrees or 78 and still feels hot.
1: You're hiking around there on pavement, yeah.
0: Yeah, and then with the humidity, it makes it. But it wasn't that bad. I'm just saying it could have been a little better, but it could have been a whole lot worse, too.
1: So yeah, it had been, probably.
0: That the weather did not disrupt anything, any of our plans.
1: We went to Disney, too.
0: Oh, did you?
1: Yep. Last couple of days of our trip, we spent Disney World on property. The Halloween parties were cranking up, and all the guests in the resort hotels were dressing up as Disney characters and other things. It was an interesting time to be in Disney World, I will tell you that. And I did experience the mugginess that you're speaking about, but it was mostly overcast. So,
0: Now, did you go to the

0: Halloween party.
1: Did not you have to, I understand that you have to book those way, way, way in advance, as they're one of the park's more popular parties to attend.
0: Yes, because that's we had booked that, and so we did go to the party one night, and then we went to Hollywood Studios for the day right before we came home. So
1: Fun.
0: it's an enjoyable place. It is a fantasy world down there.
1: Yeah, it's definitely a break from reality.
0: Absolutely, absolutely. And we in camping, it was our first time ever camping there, and that was wonderful. It was.
1: Good. I've always been curious about Fort Frontier. What is
0: Oh,
1: it?
0: Fort Wilderness.
1: Fort Wilderness.
0: Yes, it was. It we had a wonderful sight. We were extremely satisfied with everything that went on there. So, and of course, Dana had her birthday while we were there, and they came and chalked up the drive going into our site and happy birthday and brought down stuff and gave to her and all this kind of, it was really, really nice. Something else that I want to tell you about that is really, really nice are my good friends over at Elite Building Products in Nicholasville. 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
1: You are tuned into the Home Hotline with Tommy Baker, Scott Caldwell, on after this break. First, I want to let you know, of course, that we are having some weather stickiness to contend with throughout the remainder of your day. And we'll take a look at your three-day forecast coming up here. Chance of afternoon showers. Currently, it is dark. Dark as a dungeon out there. It is just really kind of creepy. Lots of really dark, thick clouds, overcast, 63 degrees downtown Lexington. Thunderstorms possible later on, cloudy with a high near 70, gusts as high as 29 miles per hour, remnants of Hurricane Isaias. Tonight, showers and thunderstorms likely mostly cloudy with a low around 58, gusts as high as 32 miles per hour. At that time, Sunday showers remaining in the area, thunderstorms mostly cloudy, high near 70. And for Monday, it's going to be sunny with a high near 82 degrees. We'll be right back with more of the Home Hotline and Scott Caldwell on 97.3 FM, 590 AM, WVLK.
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9: My name is Luanna Redcorn. I am the former Commonwealth's Attorney of Fayette County. I've been practicing in the Fayette Circuit Court for 35 years. A judge has a responsibility to balance the rights of the victim against the rights of the accused. I've seen a lot of judges come and a lot of judges go. Judge Van Meter is exceptional among judges. Experience matters in everything, but it really matters in appellate judges because the decisions that appellate judges make impacts the entire Commonwealth. An appellate judge looks at the work of the trial judge. If you haven't been there to experience the work, it's hard to critique the work of the trial court judge. It's easy to be a Monday morning quarterback, but it takes experience to make those kinds of decisions. I support Judge Van Meter because she's the most experienced judge in this race.
10: Paid for by the committee to elect Lucy Ferguson Van Meter.
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0: Happening on 63 degrees downtown Lexington, your official weather station, and you are tuned into the home hotline. If you've got questions for Tommy, you be sure to get those in on our Synergy Home HVAC text line. It's 859-253-5959. And we rejoined the show immediately, going to air with Tommy Baker and Scott Caldwell, both on the line. Good morning, gentlemen.
1: All right. Thanks very much. We appreciate everything that you do there on the board, Emily.
0: Appreciate that.
1: Scott, are you with us?
2: I am with you.
1: Okay. I hope you can stay through this next break because there's a few things I wanted to ask you. We did have a request to get you back on. I can't remember if it was last week or week before, but they were wanting to, someone had some questions for you about flooring. And for those of you who don't remember or whatever, Scott Caldwell is my tile expert, but now he has taken on a position where it's all kinds of flooring. Is that correct, Scott?
2: It is. It is. I do engineered and true nail down hardwood and LVT and LVP, which stands for luxury vinyl plank, luxury vinyl tile. So I'm expanding my hard surface selections that I'm getting to be very familiar with. So,
1: well, I think the caller a few last week or week before, whenever it was, I think they were asking about the big sheets of tile. And I told them, I said, they have such large sheets of ceramic now that I don't even want to dream about fooling with. But it is available for the people who are really set up to handle the large sheets. And so tell us just a little bit about that before we go into the break. Tell us a little bit about that. In fact, I tell you what, let's hold off on that until after the break. Let's, Emily, why don't we go ahead and get this bottom of the hour break out of the way, and then we'll come back and we'll get into the guts of what we're wanting to talk to Scott about. Emily, you with us?
0: Yes, sir, I'm right here.
1: Oh, okay. Let's go ahead and take our break, and then we'll get with Scott when we come back out of that.
0: Okay. We are in the middle of the home hotline. Thanks for joining us. 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
4: Here's your LEX storm tracker forecast. We're starting off dry this morning with some high clouds, but conditions will quickly change as the remnants of Isaias moves into the area. Scattered showers and storms are expected this morning and sticking with us on and off as we go throughout the rest of today. Along with wind gusts of 20 to 30 miles per hour, some gusts could potentially approach 40 miles per hour this afternoon, especially across parts of Southern Kentucky. Showers and storms stick with us through this evening. I'm meteorologist Abby Summers on Lexington's news, traffic, and weather station, 97.3 FM WVLK.
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12: When Kentuckians have a case in the Court of Appeals, experience matters. I'm Judge Lucy Van Meter. For nearly 8 years, I've been your circuit court judge, handling felony criminal cases, civil disputes, and appeals. I spent nearly 2 decades practicing law in over 50 Kentucky counties, handling the kinds of cases that come before the Court of Appeals. The Court of Appeals needs judges with a proven record in our state courts. That's the experience that matters. I'm Judge Lucy Van Meter, and I ask for your vote.
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14: Paid for by the committee to elect Lucy Ferguson Van Meter.
0: FM WVLK 590 AM as well, and you're attuned with the Home Hotline. Tommy Baker and Scott Caldwell on the air for your questions coming across our Synergy Home text line 859-253-5959, and also in studio if you'd like to be on the air with your comment or question for the guys.
1: Hey, Scott, tell us a little bit about the large sheets of tile. I guess that's, I don't know if that's the right terminology or not, but give us just a little synopsis on that, because there's a few other things I want to have you talk about.
2: Sure. Well, when I got started in the industry, 8x8 was about the standard, and then the 12x12 size tiles come out. And everybody thought, oh, wow, look how large it is. Now the industry's moving to a standard size of, you know, 12 to 24 is real popular, but 24 by 48 is becoming the new norm. But we have tiles, actually, that are a lot larger than that. We have porcelain sheet, large sheet panel tiles that could be 4 and 5 foot wide by 10 to 12 feet long. You know, those are very thin. They call them thin panels. Those are very very versatile tiles that you can use on walls and floor applications, both extremely thin. In store, though, we keep like 36 by 72, so 3 foot by 6 foot tiles. We have a lot of houses that new construction where they're doing these tiles throughout the whole house, giving it a very modern, contemporary, you know, California style type look, European style type look to it. But, you know, that's kind of the neat process with large format tiles. You do have to have specialty tools to be able to not only transport, but sometimes to be able to set and do other stuff with them as well.
1: You know, it's not like you pull one of those pieces up to check the contact with your mastic, whereas with a 12 by 12 or, you know, even a 24 by 20, 48 or whatever. You know, one of the things that I would always do when I was laying tile is I would, you know, always pop one up ever so often to make sure I'm getting good contact with the mastic. And you're not going to pop up a 36 by 72 tile and check it. So it's a different ball game. It's completely different from what it used to be. And like you said, you got to have special tools. It's like I used to be a mechanic working on carbureted points and condenser spark plug type vehicles. But once everything became computerized, it became a profession, not for shade tree mechanics any longer. It's something that you got to be educated, trained in, everything else. So it has changed a lot very quickly in the past, 10 years, maybe 15?
2: Mm-hmm. Yes, sir.
1: Yep, it's a whole new ball game now. Okay, I want you to let us know what is going on Tuesday, which I plan on coming to.
2: Well, and what's kind of nice, you were talking about the coverage and everything else. This coming up Tuesday over at the store, Floor and Decor, we are having the NTCA event, which stands for National Tile Contractors Association. This association is the one that writes the rules and regulations for setting tile. They tell you the do's and the don'ts, what's required, how it has to be done. If not, there's going to be failure. So this Tuesday evening, it starts around 4:30 and it goes to 7:30. They're going to be coming into the store and presenting, you know, do's and don'ts. And if there's failures, was it me? You know, they're just trying to go over what type failures could be, what could cause those type failures, what could cause different things. Very, very, very informative. It doesn't cost anything to come to it. I'm going to feed everybody that comes to it. We're going to have a bunch of raffles and giveaways that evening. It's just kind of neat to be able to stop in, listen to people tell you, you know, the do's and the don'ts. Even if it's something you're not doing, you can educate yourself if you're having somebody to do something for you. Having that little bit of education to make sure, hey, is such contractor, are they doing it the way they're supposed to be? You know, be able to ask those key questions. So that is happening this Tuesday, the 13th, 4:30 to 7:30.
1: So that is for the general public, not just for contractors.
2: It is. Anybody can come to it. I welcome anybody. Contractors are always welcome because they want to make sure that they're doing it right. But, you know, I consider homeowners, do-it-yourselfers and all that. I'm open for anybody to come to it, to be able to take something away from it, to learn something, to have it as an educational type course, yes.
1: I was just going to say it's more of an educational thing. And like you mentioned, they may not have any intentions of ever laying tile themselves, but if they're having somebody else do it, it's nice to have a little bit of education behind you to know if they're doing it the way it's supposed to be done. So that
2: correct.
1: Is coming Tuesday. You feed us well, I'll say that. it's something that I pay a little bit of attention to. And in fact, I was thinking the only sad, you'll know the answer to this. What is the only sad thing about me having you on the air by phone?
2: There's no Spalding Donuts.
1: You got that right. I was thinking about that. I thought, well, I'm not going to be able to get my donuts today. But I'm sure that day will come again. Okay, now there's something that you've also got going on Thursday. Tell us a little bit about that, because our signal doesn't go out just to Fayette County. It goes way out over the state. So tell us what else is going on Thursday.
2: Well, I have been out of town. I'm just now getting back into town, and I have been up in Florence, Kentucky. We are opening a new floor and decor in Florence. It's directly beside the Home Depot on Spiral Drive. And this coming Thursday is our grand opening. And what's kind of cool is the grand prize they're giving away is a brand new Chevy pickup truck. Anybody can win it. You can be a homeowner. You can be a pro. You can be retired. You know, here's the only caveat. You have to be present to win. So they're doing this from 4:30 to like 7:30. I think they said they're going to be drawing around 7 o'clock. I have been to I've opened several floor and decors already, and this is a big event. And every one that they open, they give a truck away. So this is kind of a neat thing that they do. And not only with them giving a truck away, a lot of times when you get a truck, you're required to pay the taxes and everything else. Floor and decor is paying all the taxes. Literally that night, they give you the title, they give you the key, and you owe nothing for that vehicle.
1: That is a good deal right there. Now, can I change? Can I trade that in on a conversion van?
2: You can do whatever you want to. It's yours. If you want to sell it that night, you can. And they will feed you as well that night. Now, I will tell you, Tommy, I was up there, I said, all week. Yesterday, I went to a local donut shop that had opened in Florence in 1950. And I told the lady that I assume she was the owner. I got talking to her, and I said, I'm out of Lexington. I said, and I hit a local donut shop there. And she said the name as soon as I said that. She goes, so so you're a Spalding's guy? I said, yes, ma'am, I am. And I got 3 dozen donuts from them, and I did not eat the first donut, so I can't tell you if there's good. I didn't want to eat one of their donuts. I wanted to, but I didn't, you know, because my opinion, Spalding's are the best. So. But they've been in business since 1950.
1: I feel the same way about it as you do. You know that their chocolate-covered glazed are the top of the list. You know, when you bring them here and I don't eat them all that day, I will freeze some of them. But the way I freeze them is I put them on a baking sheet individually, freeze them good and hard, then you can put them in a bag and have them against each other. But if you do it while they're fresh, then they're all going to stick together. So you got to freeze them individually on a baking sheet. Then once they're frozen, take them and put them in a big 1 gallon baggie and air, you know, get all the air out of it and freeze it. But even then, they're still, once you take them out of that, you microwave them. I have even eaten them frozen and they are still so good. But even microwaved a week later, 2 weeks later, after they've been frozen, they're still my favorite donut. So, you know, I ought to see if they want to pay for some advertisement, but then why pay for it when I talk about them anyway? So, Scott, I appreciate you calling in. I've got to get back with you about the one on Thursday. We are planning on doing both of them, so I'll need more information on that one on Thursday. So I'll be getting back with you in the next couple of days.
2: Sounds great. Tommy, thank you for having me on the show, and I hope you have a good day.
1: I hope you will too, Scott, and I do appreciate you taking your time to call in and take care of things here.
2: Yes, sir.
1: All right, we'll see you. Bye.
2: Bye.
1: All right, Emily.
0: Yes, sir. Standing by.
1: We're right up against another break. Why don't we go ahead and take that, and we'll come back and say our goodbyes.
0: Fabulous. Okay, you are in tune with the Home Hotline here on 97.3 FM, 590 AM, WVLK. We'll be right back with a final segment.
15: How did I lose weight? And I did. Lean, right here. I did. I love this stuff. Listen, Brickhouse Nutrition been with me for a long time. 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
0: 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And Tommy, we had a text come in while you guys were wrapping up. This is just a kind of a thank you for Mr. Caldwell. A female listener called or texted in with thanking him for his advice when she called last year after hearing you guys on the air, regrouted two baths and a foyer, and with success, I'm guessing there.
1: You know, if she is local, she needs to show up to that little seminar that they're going to be having on Tuesday here at Floor and Decor on Richmond Road. It's good food, and then it's also a lot of good information and people there that she can talk with to get more information from them, more knowledge. So
0: absolutely, I plan on showing up. That's just a hop, skip, and a jump from where I live, and Lord knows my domicile could use an upgrade in its flooring.
1: Well, you know, that's what my life has been about, is construction and all of the different trades, and I really enjoy it. I love the fact of learning more and more. Now, to be honest with you, I don't think I'm ever going to be stepping up to doing the full sheets of ceramic flooring.
0: It's a little nerve-wracking. A little room for error.
1: It's more of a smaller one-person jobs. I do everything by myself, and so you can handle even 2-foot by 4-foot tile, but getting up into a big sheet of tile, you've got to have special equipment. And since I don't do this every day, I'm not going to drop $5,000 or more in tools to do maybe one job of my own. But I've got all my tile equipment, and I can do my small jobs as I need to. I'm to the point to where I'm not going to start taking on a new profession, but I do enjoy. I really enjoy doing tile work. So
0: it's very creative, very meditative. Spacers, grout, and trowels, and sponges.
1: There's a lot that you can do with it. It's really enjoyable. How much time we got left, Emily?
0: Oh, we got 5 minutes. No. I'm okay. Sorry. We're about 3 minutes out. Yeah, sorry.
1: Okay. Okay, it's okay. I'll keep a track on it. I plan on being there Tuesday. If this lady shows up, she can ask somebody to point me out, and I'd love to meet her and chat with her.
0: Sure.
1: So, and I hope you're going to be there too. Like I said, Scott, I think he actually makes some of the food himself, I believe he said last year.
0: You're going to feed me. I'm going to be there.
1: It's a good place to come and get a meal, if nothing else. but they do have a lot of interesting topics that they talk about and discuss. So it's a great place to go and get an education, and they do have little raffles and things they give away and stuff like that.
0: Vehicles, so, none the least.
1: Well, that one's going to be at the grand opening up in Florence.
0: Correct. Yeah.
1: But anyway,
0: not this one.
1: In the store, you can walk around the store there at Florin Decor. It's a big store. They've got a lot of stuff just to look at and see what's available.
0: Well, I'm excited to show up. I feel like if you invest time and effort and energy into your floor, the flooring of your home, which is going to sustain your coming and going for years and years to come, it's worth the investment.
1: It absolutely is. Tile floor doesn't wear out. You don't have to sand it and refinish it. You don't have to change carpet. I've got tile right now that I'm looking at in my house that's been here from day one, 35 years or so ago, and went through three boys growing up on top of it, and it's still in perfect shape. Now, again, part of that is because, and I don't mean to brag here, and I'm not bragging, I'm just stating the fact, I was educated to know how to put it down and made sure that it was being installed properly. So there can be a bad tile job, just like bad anything else. So that's why I'm going to this seminar over there and learning a little bit and learning who knows how to do it properly. So, but tile will last a long, long, long time. Forever is a long time, but tile will last for a long time. So,
0: stepping up to anyway, forever.
1: With that being said, folks, I'm going to sign off, and I'm going to let everyone know thank you for listening, and be sure and tune in next week also. And we will have another good show next week. But I will plan on seeing you all tomorrow in church, and we're actually having second Sunday breakfast tomorrow at our church out at High Bridge Union Church.
0: Good food for the soul, food for the belly.
1: There you go. There you go. So we'll see you in church tomorrow. Thanks for listening.
0: See you next week, Tommy. That's Tommy Baker in the Home Hotline you've been listening to on 97.3 FM, 590 AM, WVLK.
15: How did I lose weight? 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I did. 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True story. 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
0: Okay, we have severe weather showing up on the docket for tonight's game. Want to be prepared if you're going down there or tailgating. Batten down your hatches. Make sure you have protection against the elements. If you're going out there to support the Cats tonight, we're playing LSU. Kickoff is at 7 p.m. at Kroger Field. And immediately afterwards, you can tune in to Jim Tyree and Coach Ryan Hoots right here. It's the WVLK UK football post-game show. We'll be taking your comments and questions before anybody else is able to do so. And that's our post-game show. And that's tonight. You want to be weather aware, though, if you're out there. 97.3 FM, WVLK, Lexington.
19: About a million power outages. I'm Pam Puso, Fox News. What was Hurricane Isaias is moving through Alabama after battering the Florida panhandle.
20: Even now, there's still being some tree limbs, especially where we are right now in Mobile, that still may be, you know, broken at the top, maybe hasn't fallen through the entire layer of the tree, if you will, that with the winds that we're still seeing through this afternoon, still we could see some branches come on down. So just be mindful as you're out and about and you're traveling, not just throughout parts of Mobile, Alabama, but the entire state. We still have over 315,000 customers without power. Here where we are in Mobile County, we have over 35,000 customers still without power. We, of course, were under curfews. Those curfews have been lifted, meaning that folks are going to start getting out and about.
19: Fox Weather's Michael Estime. New reports are shedding light on the deaths of two students at Ole Miss.
21: The toxicology details come from a motion from federal prosecutors to keep the father and son vape store owners accused of selling those drugs linked to the overdose deaths locked up pending their trials. So in that court filing, prosecutors write this quote: the toxicology reports of the deceased victim showed the same three substances present, all of which are found in the S-Max Mango Breeze pills. And, quote, there is also probable cause to believe these drugs caused two overdose deaths in Oxford, Mississippi. The government proved that there was probable cause that the lab-tested drugs taken by the two overdose victims were the same type drugs that were seized from the Moslas, the owner of that vape store, during a court-authorized search warrant. 18-year-old Aiden Hamilton and 20-year-old Robert Strang both passed away last month from apparent overdoses.
19: That's Fox's Chanley Painter. Both store owners face federal drug charges. The son has been granted bond. 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
15: 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True story. I never minded being 235, but you know what minded? 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
1: My name is Luanna Redcorn. I am the former Commonwealth's Attorney of Fayette County. I've been practicing in the Fayette Circuit Court for 35 years. A judge has a responsibility to balance the rights of the victim against the rights of the accused. I've seen a lot of judges come and a lot of judges go. Judge Van Meter is exceptional among judges. Experience matters in everything, but it really matters in appellate judges, because the decisions that appellate judges make impacts the entire Commonwealth. An appellate judge looks at the work of the trial judge. If you haven't been there to experience the work, it's hard to critique the work of the trial court judge. It's easy to be a Monday morning quarterback, but it takes experience to make those kinds of decisions. I support Judge Van Meter because she's the most experienced judge in this race.
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22: 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So we'll see where it goes. Could be crazy. 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

0: on call with myself, 888-930-1080. 888-930-1080. Again, that starts the process of the retirement risk report. You're tuned in to the Retirement Income Source. This is Tim Sparks. 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
0: Thanks for joining us here on the Retirement Income Source. This is Tim Sparks, and today we're talking about the RMD countdown. Usually a lot of people start thinking about the required minimum distributions when they get closer to the fall of the year. Kind of wait to the last minute, postpone the inevitable. It's as if that money's not yours, but in theory, it kind of really is. They're just requiring you to take that money out. And, you know, whether the markets are up or whether they're down, it doesn't really matter when you're still going to be required to take it out. Why? Because the calculation, first of all, is based on December 31st of the year before. Now, think about where your account value was December 31st of 2025. At the time I'm doing this show right now, we're in October of 2026. If the account value was low and right now it's up, that's good, right? Because that's some of the reasons why some of the people delay the inevitable. I really have never understood why there's a delay. We teach our clients that they need to take it out monthly, or you can take it out quarterly. And why is that? I'm taking out just 1/12 of what I need to take out. That means 11/12, if I took it out monthly, is going to have a chance to grow. But if I take it out all at the end of the year, then it depends. It depends on where the market conditions are at. To me, it's just, that's not really the best of decisions. Also, if you're invested for income, it's irrelevant. Think about this for a moment. Let's just say I'm going to use a landlord that's collecting rent. Let's just say you got $1 million worth of real estate. Let's just say it's got a value on it, right? And your required minimum distribution is $40,000, but you're collecting rent of $60,000. By the way, you can actually use an IRA to buy real estate, but let's just use that as an example for a moment, okay? So if your required minimum distribution is $40,000, you only have to take out $40,000. But your real estate, is going to go up in value, down value, somewhere in between, right? We really, to some degree, it really doesn't matter. Why? Because the rent checks are covering the required minimum distribution. Thing is, though, you got $20,000 left over. What are you going to do with it? Spend it? Lend it? Give it away? I mean, most people are just going to save it. Well, same is true

0: The reason I gave that analogy is our clients right now are covering roughly, and this is investing in the stock market itself, stock market-like investments. They say annuities, I said stock market investments that are generating a 6%+ net yield to them. What does that mean? That means you're getting $60,000, and if required minimum distribution is only $40,000, then they're going to cover the required minimum distribution and then have some left over to reinvest, and that way they can continue to increase their dividends, because dividend instruments buy more dividend instruments, which increases the income. That's a great problem to have. You're trying to stretch this money out. You're trying to get the most mileage out of your money. And the only way you can do that is invest for income. Income is a form of growth. And what I mean by that is interest and dividends makes a big difference on the impact of growth over time. We show a graph of the S&P 500 from 1980 till now. Look at the 40 years of that graph. It shows the S&P 500, it's a great eye-opener, without any dividends, which is not true. The S&P does provide a dividend of roughly a little over 1% as of today. So without a dividend, you ready for this? You put in $100,000, it would be worth $200,000 for 40 years without any dividends. Pay attention to what I'm saying here. Okay, this is the difference between the dividend growth versus no dividends and relying on capital appreciation only. This is the S&P 500. By the way, we're talking about 80s and 90s involved with this, which is the best bull market in historically. We've had some good ones lately, but nowhere at the length of time as we did in the 80s and 90s. But when you add a 2% dividend, that's it, just 2%, it's 300% more return. Dividends reinvest. When they reinvest, they buy more shares. I'm talking about without you contributing to the plan. But keep in mind, we're talking to people in retirement or taking out required minimum distributions. If your investment is like an abandoned apartment building that you're not collecting any rent in the first place, by the way, that description is exactly where most people are at today. They have to sell shares every year, kind of like an abandoned apartment building. What's the smartest way to use that apartment building? And start collecting rent or putting renters in it. That way you can have your cake and eat it too. Investing for income multiplies your efforts, gives you so much flexibility. And by the way, the last time I checked, majority of the people we talked to want income in retirement. If I can get income and I know I'm going to get it every year, didn't that make more sense versus something I don't know I'm going to get every year? See, I can sell growth. I didn't say you couldn't. Unfortunately, majority of the people that listen to the show right now, if you're in retirement, you're selling growth, and it's not the end of the world. Didn't say it was bad, but you have to still sell it in order to generate income, because that's exactly what most people are doing today. But if you're invested for income, you don't have to sell anything. There's not a selling decision. There's not a timing decision. You've heard of market timing. People are trying to market time when to buy, when to sell, and all that stuff. Well, if you're invested for income, there is no market timing decision. That's already out of the equation. Just think about it. If I'm getting $60,000 a year on the $1 million, and I only need to take out $40,000 to satisfy required minimum distribution, then I've got a $20,000 surplus. I'm going to get paid that regardless. I don't have to turn around and make a market timing decision on what to buy and what to sell with where I'm invested at. If the markets go down, I can just wait it out. You can't, and you don't have that option when you're invested for growth, which unfortunately the majority of people are doing it as we speak. But if you want to know whether you are doing that, then when do you want to know that? Let's just say that $40,000 is your required minimum distribution, or you're just taking out $40,000 and you have $1 million. It doesn't matter if you have $500,000, $300,000, but let's just say, just for the sake of today's discussion, and you need to take out $40,000 a year, and you did the retirement risk report, and you found out that 80% of your money's in stocks, 20% of your money's in bond. I'm going to be honest with you, that's about where most people are at today. Been doing so well, their advisors think that the markets are going to go to the moon. Let's just say that you're getting $6,000 to $8,000 a year in dividends. Well, if that's the case, then where's the other $30,000, $32,000 going to come from? You got it. You have to sell shares. Now it's all about market timing. When's the best time to do it? By the way, you're doing it. Whether you like it or you don't like it, you're still selling shares. That doesn't even make sense, does it? But unfortunately, a lot of people are doing it. Now, you may be thinking, why did he say it doesn't make sense? Well, because right now, you're probably not noticing it because if account values are going up, it goes unnoticed. But when you do the report, what it does is it's a paradigm. It helps you to see what the impact of the future is going to be because eventually the market's going to go the other direction. The market doesn't have to go south for that to happen. You are whittling down your principal, and the markets have to keep going up exponentially to be able to overcome those withdrawals as well. But if you would like to know more, if that is the case, when do you want to know about it? You want to spend $30,000 a year. Can you keep doing that and selling shares every year? Then a great eye-opener would be to take us up on the Retirement Risk Report, 888-930-1080. Again, it's 888-930-1080. And we'll start the process with the phone call. And what it is a great analysis, one-page retirement report, kind of covers everything, a retirement plan. It encompasses required minimum distributions and fees and taxes, everything that you're paying. That way you can decide what you need to change or if you want to change anything at all. And so a lot of people get a lot of impact on that because of the required minimum distribution and the government force them to take money out and they don't have to wait to the end of the year. What most people do, I've never been able to figure out the reason why, but it's my guess they're delaying it to see if they get more growth to overcome the withdrawal they got to take out. That's inevitably going to happen. And it happens about the last quarter of the year. Now, if you need money and you're already taking money out, it's not as big of a deal. But it is a big deal if you're still taking it out of principal. It's a dilemma either way.
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0: 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Today, we're talking about the RMD count. Required minimum distribution. You turn a certain age, you have to take that mandatory withdrawal, whether you want to or not. Some people will delay them. I'd say at least half the people we work with delay because they'll wait till the age that they turn 73 or 75 if you're a certain year of birth before you have to take up those distributions. But we delay because we like the idea of watching our account values go up in value, hoping that obviously the markets will because nobody knows. But you see, the funny thing about retirement planning, and this is kind of a corny joke, when you're 35, everybody tells you don't touch your retirement account, right? But when you're 73, the government says, actually, we like you to touch it. So retirement is a funny way of changing the rules, right? And so now we have to take up those distributions. I've run across people here recently that are forced to take out distribution this year. Now, there is some rules, especially on the very first one. So just met with a gentleman who is turning 73 in December this year. And if he's turning 73 in December this year, he can actually delay till April 1st. But there's a gotcha. If he waits till April 1st of next year, and then he turns 74 by the end of the year, it doesn't really matter. He's still going to turn 74 that year. He's still got to take another one out in the same year. In other words, what I mean is you have to double up. You have to take two of them in the same year. We discourage that. We like to keep things within 12 months apart. Why is that? Well, first of all, we're getting the interest and dividends. We want to be able to satisfy the requirement distribution just purely from interest and dividends. And in every case, our clients were taking it out and they got a surplus. Wait until the following year to do it, to me, doesn't even make sense. But there's people out there that I guess we like to delay. But keep in mind, you have a double whammy. You have to take both of them in the same year. In other words, instead of roughly a 4% withdrawal, you have to take out 8% by the end of the year if you do delay. It's only on the first one. After that, it's like autopilot. You got to take it out once a year or monthly throughout the year. It doesn't really matter. And there's a certain amount. Good news is most of the custodians, Fidelity or Charles Schwab, who we work with, will actually calculate that for our clients, so we don't have to do that. The only problem that you have is sometimes some people will change advisors or change companies going into the following year. And so the requirement of distribution calculation came from the where you left from, where you're going to. So there's a few things that we will do with the client to be able to make sure we know what that number is, or we're going to do an estimation. But I want to give you an opportunity to be able to get my book, The Retirement Income Shift, How to Get the Most Mileage Out of Your IRAs When You're Taking Requirement Distribution, and how to get an extra 5%. Most people are not getting 5% in growth, what I call a known return. They may have made 5%, they made 15 or 20% this year. And by the way, when I say 5%, I didn't say anything about capital appreciation or the growth side of the equation where the value of the assets went up. I'm only talking about the income side of the equation, because there's two ways you grow your money. One way you always are going to get every year. The other one, you don't know if you're going to get every year. Capital appreciation can actually turn into a negative number. We have clients that have been strictly in dividend stocks. I have very few and far between. A lot of times I will show an example where they've actually performed as much as the S&P 500, but they did it by quadrupling the income and their dividend strategy. That's having your cake and eat it too. But again, we're not talking about the growth side. I like to focus on the income side. I want to talk about what I can rely on, not on something I cannot rely on. And again, if you would like to get that book, you can call 888-930-1080. Again, at 888-930-1080. And we will mail this book out to you if you're one of the first five callers. Free, no obligation book, 888-930-1080. You're tuned in to the Retirement Income Source. This is Tim Sparks. 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
0: 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I'm going to give you an example of requirement distribution and how you invest your money. I'm going to make it really simple. Let's just say a hypothetical example. Suppose your distribution is $40,000. One way to get $40,000 is simply to sell $40,000 worth of investments. If you have $1 million IRA and it's in a cash account, and you take out $40,000, that means you only got $960,000, right? That isn't really wrong. There's nothing wrong with that. Why? Because you satisfy the required minimum distribution. But now imagine your portfolio was deliberately structured to produce a substantial amount of interest and dividends. Purely for illustration, it generated $50,000 in income out of those dividends. Now, you have another possibility. Instead of selling $40,000 of investment to satisfy that required minimum distribution from cash, you could use your portfolio to satisfy it through cash flow instead. That's going to get more mileage out of your IRA. I don't know about you. Anytime I'm going to get more mileage, I want my money to last longer than I do. And there's nothing wrong with having too successful of a retirement. Having too much income is a good problem to have. Now, I'm going to make it very clear. You know, 5% income is not guaranteed to some degree. Yes, corporate bonds pay yields, and they historically have paid yields for hundreds of years. And stocks pay dividends. They're not guaranteed, but they still pay dividends. But the same is true if you're in an S&P 500 index fund. The dividend is not guaranteed, but if I'm going to get 3 or 4 times more income, I'd rather take the other, if I want to call that the necessary evil, than the one that you're on right now, because the same is true for either one. So the question is which one's better? Well, historically, the markets generally paid dividends and interest. And if they didn't, insurance companies wouldn't even be in business today, because insurance companies rely on corporate bonds, U.S. Treasuries, to be able to pay internal income. Why? Because they need something reliable. They need something contractually guaranteed. And they have the best of the best bond analysts that are managing their accounts. So thank goodness they still exist today, right? Yeah, they collect premiums for a car and home and all these other things that they cover in risk. That's the reason why they can't take risk on how they earn money. So yes, even though income is not guaranteed, it does have a better sound to it than the one that most people are doing today. So the question is your portfolio designed to produce your income, or is your retirement plan primarily dependent on selling the investments to create income? Believe it or not, those are only two philosophies that exist today. The first is very rare, but it exists. And I wonder why some people have figured it out and take advantage of it, but the majority do not. Sometimes people think they need to be with the majority. They feel more comfortable. No. The reason why the top 1% is the top 1% is because they're only 1% out of 100%, right? And so they're doing things differently. Investing for income is what top-notch investors do. They do that because they realize and understand, Warren Buffett's one of them, why cash flow is so important. You know, making decisions on market timing is very difficult to do. I've never seen anybody really good at it, and that includes the best of the best. Now, you may have accidentally, you know, every hog can find an acorn every once in a while and make a good decision, but it doesn't mean you're going to do that always. I know I talked to a gentleman back in 2009 or 10. It was right after the 2008 financial crisis debacle. He said, I went to CDs back in 2007. He just said his gut instinct told him to get out. And actually, to be quite honest with you, he did it. He perfectly did it, and it was a good decision. But if you invest for income, you don't have to make that decision. Investing for income allows you to stay in the market and you don't have to make a market time decision. Just like a landlord that owns rental property, same thing. Or a farmer that's creating income off crops. As long as the income side of that equation is working out for them, they don't have to sell anything in the down market. But the majority of the retirees today are actually doing the flip side. They're selling in up markets and down markets. That's a recipe for a very miserable retirement, and more importantly, a retirement filled with anxiety. So I want to part ways with a question recently. Gentleman is age 74, got $800,000 in IRA, and the advisor's selling investments every year, and they actually know this. They've heard me on the show and so forth. They asked me if that's a problem. And of course, I tell them, that's a great question. And it doesn't mean it's a problem out of the gate. I'm not going to say something negative, especially if somebody's been doing something for so long. You see, but there are legitimate reasons out there an advisor may sell investments, right? So question is why are we selling? Are we selling because the portfolio is intentionally designed that way? I think so. Are we selling because investment needs to be rebalanced? Or are we selling because the investment is no longer appropriate? Or are we selling because it's December and RMD is due, right? These are the different questions that people have. But my question is to the retiree, to anybody that's taking out requirement of distributions, do you have your investments intentionally designed to generate cash flow that will satisfy the requirement of distribution? Well, you'll have to delay this decision. You can take it throughout the year. It's not a market timing thing. You don't have to buy and sell and buy low and sell high. Yeah, everybody wants to do that. Nobody knows how to do that perfectly anyway. When the markets are going up like they have been, people don't want to sell because they frankly couldn't keep going up. And I don't know, you may be right, but a lot of data out there pointing that they may be an all-time high. I'm one of those that whenever I get close, you know what, I'm not going to worry about a little bit more. I'm going to be more concerned about what I'm not keep here in this case. Not what you make, it's what you get to keep. It'll make more sense to me. Cover your requirement distribution. You want to allocate it in a way to where you're invested for income so that way you can get more mileage out of your IRA. You want to leave your money to your children, your spouse. What if your spouse is more than 10 years younger? By far, you're going to have something that gets more mileage out of your IRA. There's nothing wrong with that, right? And at the end of the day, if you leave an inheritance, then so be it. We've came up at the end of the show here, and we appreciate you listening. We hope you've learned some stuff about required minimum distributions. We're actually going to continue this next week because there's a lot more to talk about on required minimum distribution, the taxation, et cetera. Again, we appreciate you listening to our show. Well, we have a great tool. A lot of people are going to get a lot of information and a lot of success on, and that is a retirement risk report. And this starts with a phone call with myself. And this is not necessarily a second opinion. It's more of a factual depiction of where you are today and how it may impact you in your future. It's a simple one pager that can give you a lot of benefit, and it encompasses many areas. In other words, it's really a one page financial plan. That's that simple, and you can have it or start the process calling 888-930-1080. Again, it's 888-930-1080. And we will start off with a phone call and then we will go from there. Thank you for listening. We hope you enjoyed the show. We'll talk again next week.
1: 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To speak with Tim Sparks off the air, call 888-930-1080. That's 888-930-1080. 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We will be back again next week at this same time for another Retirement Income Source.

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9: Winding down, I'm Paul Stevens, Fox News. Isai is pushing inland through Alabama after leaving a trail of destruction along the Florida Panhandle. Fox's Jonathan Seri in Panama City Beach, Florida, with a look at the damage.
10: I'm told the storm surge here was in excess of 5.5 feet, and so that did some damage just to some of the beach access areas. The good news is that the structures here held up very well. Florida statewide has improved building codes as they learn more about hurricanes and withstanding hurricanes. These newer buildings, you can go through a powerful storm, not lose any windows, and certainly our hotel held up very well. Very few downed trees, in fact. As the storm was moving in yesterday, when it was still daylight, we saw utility crews coming in, driving into a safe staging area so they can be deployed during daylight today to restore power.
9: And President Trump approving an emergency declaration for Florida and for Alabama. Nine people, including two kids, reportedly dead following a mass shooting in Erie, Pennsylvania. Witnesses say a gunman opened fire outside a home last night, killing two women before heading inside. Police and SWAT teams surrounding the house where more gunshots were heard. Officers later entering the home and finding several more bodies, including the gunman who apparently died from a self-inflicted gunshot wound. Erie Police Chief Rick Laura confirming the victims were found in and around that home.
11: It's a horrific scene. There was a large loss of life inside that residence and outside that residence.
9: Investigators now working to figure this all out, to piece together what led to the shooting, including whether the gunman knew any of the victims. Authorities have not yet ID'd those kills or determined a motive. America's listening to Fox News.
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13: 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True story, I never minded being 235, but you know what minded? 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
15: 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I am the former Commonwealth's Attorney of Fayette County. I've been practicing in the Fayette Circuit Court for 35 years. A judge has a responsibility to balance the rights of the victim against the rights of the accused. I've seen a lot of judges come and a lot of judges go. Judge Van Meter is exceptional among judges. Experience matters in everything, but it really matters in appellate judges because the decisions that appellate judges make impacts the entire Commonwealth. An appellate judge looks at the work of the trial judge. If you haven't been there to experience the work, it's hard to critique the work of the trial court judge. 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I support Judge Van Meter because she's the most experienced judge in this race.
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5: 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And today we're talking about more income. Most of us want to have permission to spend when we go into retirement, but it's easier said than done. Why? Because it's uncomfortable stepping in retirement and drawing down your savings for the very first time. And some people has been doing it for several years that are listening to our show as well. What we want to do is be able to get the most mileage out of your money. You do that by building a plan around actual income, renewable cash flow, not touching your principal, utilizing interest and dividends. I call that passive income. Landlords know it all too well. That income I can spend, it gives me permission to spend that money. Think about this for a moment. It's just some comparisons that just cases that I have come across here just recently. And I'm going to use a rounded number. Let's just say I handed you $1 million and you've got your choice. Okay. Now, keep in mind, people, we have clients, people that come in, we have clients that have 300,000. We have clients that have 5, 8, 10 million. It doesn't really matter. The question is how much income. We have a philosophy, and I'm a real big fan of passive income. And there's a conservative way to get income, and then there's an aggressive way to get in. But most people don't change. They got their experience on one side of the spectrum. That means their accumulation years. So they just continue to utilize those tools that got them to retirement and try to get them through retirement. Why? Because that's all they know. That's where they got all their knowledge from. And gosh, there's people that we run across that really still doesn't know a lot about their investments and stuff. They just invest or doing everything right. They think they are, hope they are. And when they step in retirement, they don't really realize that to some degree, if they're selling their principal every month and calling it income, if they really knew that was going on, they would change their philosophy and change very quickly and find a way to not do that. Because to be quite honest with you, that only makes sense. Wall Street has a way of convincing us that we need to stay invested in the market. Markets always go up. We've been told that. That's not true. There's pockets of time the markets don't go always go up. And you got to be able to be prepared for both, because the market cycles every 30 to 35 years. And in that cycle is a bear market. And in that cycle is a bull market. And I'm talking about going all the way back 1900 till today. So for 125 years, the markets has been through 4.5 cycles. And every one of those cycles, the bear market was longer than the bull market. The wealthy got wealthier in the bear market. The people that get wealthy that are just like me and you every day, setting money aside and contributing to a 401k or whatever, we're just putting money aside. We really don't know exactly what's causing our wealth to really grow. And there's years that we have exponential growth. There's years that we don't. Well, the years that when the markets are not doing well, let's just say identify a bear market, That's when you really make the most money, is in the bear market. You're thinking, you're crazy. No, I'm not. I mean, think about it for a moment. How many of you, and me and my dad was discussing this,

0: the day was, how would you have liked to went out and bought real estate back in 2008 and bought 5 or 6 or 8 or 10 houses? I would have done anything to do that. I'm looking back and kind of shoulda, coulda, woulda, and I didn't do that. Why? Because real estate is what quadrupled since then. You know, there's some stocks out there that's done the same thing, but I think real estate has got more appeal. That's what we were talking about. Being able to hold on to it and then selling it, you know, like 5 years ago, you would have made a killing. See, that's buying low. And so, well, right now is you're getting low hanging fruit. Why? Because the markets are simmering. By the way, I don't know if y'all noticed this, but the S&P 500 is still right around 76, 7700. Ain't really moved a lot. Pretty much it started off doing pretty good. Then we had the Iran war and gas prices go up, and then it came down in March, and then it came back. But what is causing that? Well, interest rates are going back up. And interest rates can create volatility. It is what it is, right? We take the bad with the good. But for people in retirement, it can be stressful, and you can have a lot of anxiety. And the last thing we need in retirement is to create some of our own bad health, right? By going through stress and stuff, because they always say, well, at least everything I've heard is stress is not good for our heart, right? We want to live as stress-free as possible, and then we're kind of creating our own stress. We're so excited. It's always great when the markets are going up. It's the exciting part of market growth is when the markets are doing well. Well, the boring part, so it's kind of like what Warren Buffett has told Jeff Bezos in a discussion one time, is, you know, most people don't have the patience to invest for income. Why? Because income investing is more consistent and typically outperforms every 5 to 10 years. They don't have the patience. Why? Because if they hear their buddy bought Bitcoin or NVIDIA or Amazon or some of these companies have been high flying here lately, they think, oh, well, if they're making all this kind of money, I missed out. I'm going to go put my money in there. See, what they don't realize is sometimes their buddies may have only told them part of the truth of that. I'm not saying that those companies didn't do very well, but they don't do well forever. Did you know that there was 30 companies that started the Dow back in the 1900s? You know how many of them exist today? Only one. What should that tell us? Not all companies stay up there forever. Number one becomes number five, becomes number 30. We can go back in time, and I can name you names of companies that you've heard of, but where are they today? Well, they may be somewhere in the S&P, or maybe they continue to get demoted. Why? Because that's the way stocks are, right? So as fads change, so does the stocks, and so does the supply and demand. See, we use analysts to watch our clients' money. I want somebody that's in the trenches, just like I want a heart surgeon. I want to try to figure this stuff out on my own. I've had people come up to me, well, what about this ETF? What about that? What do you want me to tell you? You're in growth. There's a difference between growth and income plus growth. You're not getting any income. You're getting very little. You're getting growth. But what are you going to do when you ain't going to grow? Eventually, you're not going to have nothing to brag about anymore. I mean, I hate that for you. I mean, I wish markets would just go up. Did you know if markets are going to go up and it's guaranteed, then we wouldn't need financial advice, would we? The reason people want financial advice, they want to know what to do in the tough times too, not just in the good times. Anybody can do well in the good times. But I got a great book I want to get in your hands. My book, The Retirement Income Shift. How to get the most mileage out of your money. In other words, how to get extra income and actually organically create more wealth. After all, income is why you have wealth. So why not continue that and carry that baton on into retirement? Now, some people may say, I want income to spend. That's okay. Better to get income from real income than it is to sell assets, which unfortunately most people, the majority of people, are doing as we speak. I got a free copy for the first 5 callers of today's Retirement Income Source by calling 888-301-0080. Again, that's 888-930-1080. We'll mail this book out to you if you're one of the first 5 callers, free, no obligation book, 888-930-1080. You're tuned in to the Retirement Income Source. We thank you for joining us today. This is Tim Sparks, and today we're talking about more income. We all can use it. what sources are out there that can actually provide us a higher paycheck. I mean, I've never met anybody that if they went to work today and the employer says, we're going to increase your income and promote you, and you probably didn't tell them that, no, I don't want the extra income, I'll take the promotion. How many of you all would do that? That'd be silly, wouldn't it? Well, believe it or not, people are leaving money on the table at that magnitude right now as we speak. You know, I had a couple come in and, you know, they primarily all had 100% of their money in stocks, $1.4 million. And the amount of the income that stocks had, and by the way, majority of this was in 401k. They didn't even have an advisor yet. So the good news is they didn't have that middleman, that extra fee coming out. So all they would have to worry about is the hidden fees and stuff that are inside of mutual funds and stuff, which impedes those returns as well. But they're handcuffed with their mutual funds because they're in 401ks. So I did an analysis of retirement risk report on that $1.4 million, and they were getting about $11,000, $12,000 a year. Again, this is 100% stocks. That's all they were getting. Now, you may be thinking, if I got $1.4 million, I'm going to take more now out. Well, that's what they were thinking, too. So they needed about $60,000 a year. And so if they're only getting $11,000 or $12,000 that they know that's going to happen, that's called a known return, interest and dividend, just like Social Security, where when we look at foundational income, Social Security, interest and dividends, pension, rental properties, anything that I know I can count on in a way is considered foundational because we kind of feel like we can spend that. Well, interest dividends, you can do that too. But if you're only getting, let's just say $12,000 a year and you need $60,000, well, you need another $48,000. Where are you going to go? How are you going to get that? In your 401k. A lot of people don't realize this, but they're basically going to, here's what's going to happen. You can call up, if you're doing this on your own in your 401k, you can call up Fidelity, whoever you got your money with. I need $48,000. And you know what they're going to tell you? Oh, well, we got to raise cash. Okay, so what do you mean by raising cash? What does that mean? Well, we got to sell some shares. I mean, if you think about that for a moment, it doesn't even make sense, does it? You know what's so bad? These people are going to have to live with this retirement plan for the next 20, 25, or 30 years. Live with it. And hopefully they don't run out of money because you can't do that forever, right? $48,000 coming out of $1.4 million and out in investments that has volatility, investments that can lose up to 50%. You're telling me you're okay? I don't know about you, but that doesn't even make any sense. But more power to you. If we have cooperation out of the markets for the next 20 or 30 years, it won't be no problem. But what if it doesn't? What will you do? What will you change? Are you willing to make change? Did you know inflation is not going to change, not going to be reduced just because the markets go down? You can't talk to inflation, say, would you please reduce? No, prices still go up, right? Price of food went up pretty phenomenally in the last 4 or 5 years. What are you going to do? You still got to eat. Over time, inflation is like blood pressure, creeps up on us. It goes unnoticed. And you need $60,000 a year, this couple does, and they're having to sell $48,000 a year in principal. They're even losing their inflation hedge in the first place because stocks got to go up in value. It's hard to go up in value if you're reducing your principal. And you do that forever, you're not going to have inflation hedge. You're going to have a very disappointing retirement. I hate to see that. Now, you may be thinking, I'm pretty blunt, pretty direct, straightforward. I guess it's just the way I was always brought up. I want to know. That way I know what I can do. I don't want to tickle my own ear, so to speak, and try to make me believe something that may or may not be true. I just want to know. Hit me head on so that way I don't know what it is. It's just the truth may hurt, but the truth is what I need to know. And so that's the reason why we talk about investing for income the old-fashioned way on this show. But if you would like to know if you are getting the income you deserve. In other words, the income you need. And it's kind of like passive income. It's very similar. Dividends come, people call it passive income. But just like rent, just like crop income from a farmer, same thing here. If you want to know how to invest your IRA, your 401k, where you're getting real income, you can spend that and not touch your principal, then I would encourage you to call our office, 888-930-1080. Again, at 888-930-1080. And we will start that conversation. It will start out with a phone call, and then it will end up into a retirement risk report where you can know the difference of what you are leaving on the table. Are you invested for passive income? Are you getting the income you deserve in retirement? Because your money is your money. It's a balance. It's what it does is going to make all the difference in retirement. Call 888-930-1080. You're listening to the Retirement Income Source. This is Tim Sparks. 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
0: 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Today we're talking about more income and how to get it. Where do we get it? You know, earlier I talked about passive income. I'm a big fan of passive income. I kind of grew up with this mindset, and it just, that's the reason why I do what I do now. I was so glad to find an organization out of Fort Lauderdale that really helps me to be able to help our clients to be able to get the income they deserve. Made a lot more peace with myself, especially when it comes to retirement income, because us advisors, we typically work for organizations or would become independent like I'm myself. You know, I wanted an organization where I got the freedom to think outside the box, do what I think is necessary. To me, it gives me a lot of freedom. And so I really enjoy that. So just a couple thoughts that before we dive into our last segment here on more income is, you know, I recently ran into, and I don't run into this that often here in Lexington. I rarely do, but I do probably about once a month, sometimes three or four times in a given month. But it is rare when I meet with people with a large amount of assets that are investable. They didn't do anything in particular exciting. They're not any smarter than anybody else. It's just they kept their money invested. They like risk, and it's kind of, they've been rewarded for it so far. One of them has $17 million in assets, and the other one had $27 million in assets. And here's what I shared with them. Because both of them wanted to leave assets to their kids. Obviously, when you have that kind of amount of money, you probably can easily do that. They're kind of frugal. They have a mindset of how much money they need. They're doing all the things they want to do, and that's fine. And they're probably trying to keep their taxes down. So most of these accounts were non-IRA accounts. So that means they had to pay taxes on earnings or when they sell appreciable assets. But I gave them an idea. I said, listen, you want to give money to your kids. Did you know every year, I told the guy that had $17 million, I said, do you realize every year that you can go and buy each of your three kids once a year for the next 3 years, a $500,000 home and not touch your $17 million? You're saying you want to buy them stuff. Why not go buy them a home? I'm being silly right here, but when people has a lot of assets, the mindset could be a little bit different. And so I'm just trying to get them the significance of income and what it can do. And so I said, you can go buy $500,000 to $600,000 house and pay for. And, you know, maybe you don't want to put it in her name yet or whatever, and you want to put it in a trust or whatever. But sometimes parents are kind of concerned about the in-law they're married to. Maybe what if they divorce them or whatever, and then there goes half your estate, right? Or half the money you gave them. So you don't want to do that. So there's other ways to skin a cat. There's wealthy people that actually do this. That's basically an idea that I shared with them. Or they can just let the money stay in the market, and it's going to have ebbs and flows, and the money over time is probably going to be worth more. Do they get more benefit out of seeing the money and allowing them to smile now and being able to benefit their kids? And it could be a wall in a hospital, or it could be giving money to causes and stuff like that. That's one option. And that's for that person. The other one, a little bit different. They had a kid from out of the country, and then they had a couple of kids that lived here locally. So both of them just so happened to have three kids apiece. And again, very legacy-minded, $27 million in assets, a lot. You realize you can generate $1.4 million a year just in real income. I'm willing to bet you probably didn't earn it in your life. And here you are, can leverage it right now. I'm not saying do it. I'm just throwing out some thoughts, and I actually kind of like the idea, you know, because it was a lot of income. Got your point across. I told my dad, and he says, well, anybody that turns that kind of income down has got something wrong with them. I said, no. I said, everybody's different. Maybe it's don't know what they don't know. I don't know. But anyway, I'm just sharing with you some ideas. You know, if you think about it for a moment, when I have that kind of money, for example, or even if I had $5 million or $4 million or whatever, and when it's not invested for income, it's kind of like an apartment complex. I keep real clean. It's 20 units, 50 units, ever how many it is. I don't have anybody really living in it. And I'm just sitting there sitting on it. And I know it's going up in value because, after all, it's real estate, right? I'm not collecting any rent. I don't want to deal with the renters or anything. Who would want to buy an apartment complex and not rent it out? And that's why that I invest in for income will create more wealth. Even with these two gentlemen that I met here recently, will generate more wealth by far than what they're doing right now. Why? Because income can move a lot. Much more flexible. You get a lot more out of it. Income is the reason why you have wealth today. It started it, and it still is the number one tool out there today. Banks love it when you have a lot of income. Why? Because they understand the value of it. Matter of fact, corporations love income. Why? Because income is what pays the bills. Not just pays the bills, but it also creates success. And you do it organically. If they live 20 more years, that's another $16, $17 million just in interest and dividends. And by the way, I'm not even talking about the growth. I didn't say we're negating growth. We're buying stocks, which we are. Then what do you think stocks do over time? They go up in value as well.
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0: The passive income strategy allows me to have my cake and eat it too. So if you think about what I'm talking about on this show, think of it in context of a farmer that owns land and they're making money off the crop of the income off that land. That means they still got their land, or they got, you got a real estate investor that got rental properties and they're living off the rent. So rents are paid to you, take care of the current issue. And then the long-term issue is capital appreciation. You can always sell your property later on down the road, but people are not doing that. What they're doing, now we're stepping into stocks and bonds. What they're basically doing is they're selling shares and they call that income. That is not passive income. And you will not have your cake and eat it too. You got to hope the markets cooperate. Well, we've come up to the end of our hour and we hope you've enjoyed the show. I talked a lot about income and how it's important in retirement. The more you have, the better off you'll be. There's a distinct difference when we go through the retirement risk report. A lot of times the income people are missing out on is the difference between $40,000 a year without touching their principal versus $10,000 a year without touching their principal. I don't know about you. I'd rather have the extra $30,000 or $40,000 a year without touching my principal. Again, we've come up to end the show. We hope you've enjoyed the show. Hopefully some of the information has been beneficial. We want to give you an offer to be able to get my book again. This is a free book. For the first five callers of today's show, call 888-930-1080. Again, it's 888-930-1080. Number one in six categories of personal finance on Amazon. Great book, great read, easy read, very understandable. Talks a lot about the concepts we're here on this show. You can get that book, 888-930-1080. For the first five callers of today's show, call 888-930-1080. Again, it's 888-930-1080, 888-930-1080. We appreciate you listening to the show. 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Again, thanks for listening.
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10: Was deadly. I'm Pam Husso, Fox News. Hurricane Isaias made landfall in Florida overnight and has turned deadly. Fox's Jonathan Seri in Panama City Beach, Florida, with more.
11: Authorities are confirming two deaths in connection with this storm. The Escambia County Sheriff's Office, that's in the Pensacola area, says that overnight during the brunt of the storm and the heavy winds, a tree fell onto a home. A woman was found dead inside. The other fatality that we know about occurred far inland. This is in the Birmingham, Alabama area, where emergency management officials say that a tree fell on a home, trapping several people inside. One of them was killed. In the meantime, residents are waking up and assessing the damage. And the closer to Pensacola you go, you are going to see more damage.
10: Around a million people are without power due to the storm. A Philadelphia police officer is dead and another is wounded after being ambushed while responding to a report of a man with a gun early this morning. The officer killed was a 40-year-old, 10-year veteran of the force and father of two. His 33-year-old partner was shot 12 times and is hospitalized. The suspect is in custody and three guns have been recovered. Saudi Arabia's main airport in the capital city of Riyadh was reportedly evacuated Saturday following another attack. Regional officials say air traffic was halted after at least two explosions rocked the city. The airport has been targeted repeatedly by Iran-backed Houthi rebels in neighboring Yemen. Earlier attacks killed four people, including three Saudi citizens. The Houthis have not claimed responsibility for this latest attack. 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
12: Here's your LEX storm tracker forecast. We're starting off dry this morning with some high clouds, but conditions will quickly change as the remnants of Isaias moves into the area. Scattered showers and storms are expected this morning and sticking with us on and off as we go throughout the rest of today. Along with wind gusts of 20 to 30 miles per hour, some gusts could potentially approach 40 miles per hour this afternoon, especially across parts of southern Kentucky. Showers and storms stick with us through this evening. I'm meteorologist Abby Summers on Lexington's news traffic and weather station, 97.3 FM WVLK.
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1: How did I lose weight? 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
17: Sterling Smith is the owner, pitmaster of Loot and Booty BBQ, a U.S. Navy veteran, 2022 World Barbecue Champion, cookbook author, and instructor who's competed professionally since 2009. Now, his company says he has accumulated more than 50 grand and reserve grand champions and 800 plus top 10 finishes. His brand is also active in 2026 with 7 seasonings and 3 sauces. I'm getting hungry just thinking about this. First of all, welcome to the Barbecue Radio Network, everybody. I'm Freddie Bell, and once in a while on this show, I get to talk with somebody who hasn't just competed in barbecue, He spent years figuring out what separates pretty good barbecue from championship barbecue. Again, our guest is Sterling Smith. Hello again, and welcome to the show.
18: Hey, Freddie. Thanks for having me on. I'm looking forward to chatting with you.
17: Oh, me too, man. You've got one of those career paths that makes me stop and ask, how exactly did we get from there to here? You served in the Navy, went into banking, and eventually barbecue became the business. Take me back there. What happened that made you say, I want to do this?
18: Yeah, it's kind of crazy. You know, I kind of grew up cooking a little bit with my mom. I come from a big family, and we all had to put in work around the house, and I kind of gravitated towards the kitchen with my mom. So, you know, after high school, I joined the Navy, and when we had cookouts with the buddies, I was always the one manning, you know, flipping the burgers and manning the steaks. And then, so I always enjoyed cooking, but, you know, competition is a whole nother thing. After I got out of the Navy, I put myself through college at Arizona State University and received a degree in finance. And I've pretty much been in banking pretty much after that. And I was working for a bank here in Phoenix area. And there was a smaller bank from Kansas City who came into the neighborhood here, and they were recruiting some people over. So they recruited me over to head up their small business banking unit. And that bank is based out of Kansas City. And every year that bank had an employee barbecue competition in Kansas City on the grounds of Kemper Arena, where the American Royal, the largest barbecue competition in the world, is held.
17: Yes.
18: So I got to go out there with the bank, and this was in like 2006, 2007. And I thought I was going to be flipping burgers and some steaks. And I get there, and there's smokers and RVs. And, you know, they brought me over this big brisket, and I didn't even know what to do with it. And it kind of opened my eyes on this whole competition barbecue thing. So when I got back to Arizona after that event, I was kind of infatuated with it. So, you know, I started researching everything barbecue. I found the Arizona Barbecue Club here in Arizona, which, you know, puts on events and held some competitions. So, man, I went out to Home Depot. I got one of those $40 smokers and a bag of mesquite wood, a lighter fluid, and a pork butt, and went home and made the worst piece of meat I've ever made in my life. It was terrible. I had that smoker chugging. I had my in-laws over, and I thought I was going to make a good pulled pork for them, and it was raw in the middle and crusty on the outside, but I knew it could get better from there. So I kind of just got in my backyard and started cooking, and I found out about competitions and created a barbecue team. And, you know, here we are, you know, almost 20 years later. I quit banking. I started focusing on my products. I wrote a couple of books. And, man, I just got back from the Ace Hardware Show last night after doing some brand ambassador work and, you know, cooking for about several thousand Ace employees out there. So it's been an amazing adventure.
17: You know, I don't want to dwell on what didn't go well, but I can't help but, I mean, this is, it's famous hearing about that first pork butt that you cooked. What the heck went wrong, Sterling?
18: Oh, man. The smoker I bought, there was no airflow. I didn't understand the concept of good barbecue, so I was just loading it up with a lot of wood. And if it wasn't billowing smoke, I thought I was doing it wrong. I didn't layer flavors right. I didn't cook the thing to temperature. It was just a catastrophe of failures that I've obviously you learn by doing it and getting in your backyard. And I say this a lot in some of the classes I teach is, you know, you got to mess up some meat to make some good meat.
17: That's exactly right. I'm just wondering, how did you make that leap? When did you go from somebody in banking, somebody trying to learn barbecue, to thinking, I might actually be pretty good at this?
18: Yeah, it took, like I said, the trial and error. I originally got into it because, you know, it was an activity. It was a hobby. I don't really golf. I don't collect old cars. So barbecue, I kind of fell into. I found the competition side. And the more I did, the more I enjoyed not only, you know, getting things better every time. The people involved are amazing. I've built so many lifelong friends and family from the fellow competitors and friends, and our kids grew up with some of their kids. So it's an amazing community. It's a really small niche community, but you know, once you get in there, you create some friends and you want to get better. Me being a Navy veteran, and I was always competitive. You know, I love competition. I love succeeding. I love, you know, making a plan, organizing and getting everything right. So I barbecue kind of just fell into, you know, my life plan somehow. And, you know, it's been amazing, and I built a business on it, and, you know, I'll be able to provide for my family. It's kind of an amazing adventure.
17: That is amazing. Everyone, Sterling Smith with us today. You mentioned just briefly competitive sports and then competition barbecue. I'm wondering, Sterling, how much of your success is really about your competitive personality?
18: You know, I think that a lot goes into that. Also, what I see a lot in competition barbecue is you see a lot of veterans. You see a lot of military, first responders. You know, people like that are built for a mission. They're built to be organized. They're built to have a plan. And what you need to do is run that plan to accomplish that mission at the end. And barbecue competitions are very similar. You know, our goal is to win, right? So how do we get there to win? We have to, you know, make sure we cook this properly. We need to make sure we hold it properly. We need to make sure we're prepared. We season, we trim our meats properly. So it kind of gives people like us who are veterans and first responders kind of a task and a goal to accomplish. So I think it's falling into it with that kind of competitive, not only a competitive background, but a mission-oriented and task-oriented background. It kind of works hand in hand with, you know, competing at this kind of level with barbecue.
17: That's incredible. You know, I've got to ask you, and it's so obvious, but I just got to know, Luton Booty, Sterling, where did that name come from?

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1: 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I am Freddie Bell, and today we have the real pleasure of talking with Sterling Smith of Luton Booty Barbecue. You know, you say it much better than I do, Luton Booty Barbecue. BBQ. Sterling, you've accumulated hundreds of top 10 finishes and dozens of grand and reserve grand champions, championships, I should say. So let's get underneath these trophies if we can. At the championship level, Sterling, everybody, as I mentioned in the previous break, that everybody knows how to cook, we think. So where are competitions really won and lost?
2: Oh, man, it starts to me from the very beginning at having quality meat. You know, you start with the quality product, you treat it well, you cook it right, you're going to have a quality product at the end. So I work with a lot of amazing people like Snake River Farms for Wagyu briskets, Prairie Fresh for some of the top of the line ribs, pork shoulders. It starts there. And then we kind of talked about a little bit about organization and preparation, right?
1: Mm-hmm.
2: You have to prepare. You got to make sure you're pre-trimming that meat. You're getting it to where you have all the fat that you don't want off, because at the end of the day, it's a one bite barbecue. The judges are not going to eat a whole plate of your food.
1: Sure.
2: You're going to get one, maybe two bites at best. So we're kind of focusing on the best parts of those pieces of meat for the collars. You know, the money muscles is what we're looking for. We're looking for a lot of intramuscular fat. So it starts down with quality meat. Then you have to prepare. You got to treat it right. You have to be organized. You have to come into the competition with a game plan. You have to know when you're going to hit your marks. It comes down to repetition, doing it over and over and over and over again. That's how you build success, is repetition. You learn every time too. But what, and I'm talking about things that really anybody can do, but what makes a real pitmaster is being able to adapt when things don't always go correct, because every day it's not going to be smooth. Every day your temperature is not going to run right at 300 degrees. Every piece of meat is unique. So you have to be able to adapt, whether it's a weather situation, wind blowing, it's cold, it's hot, you're at high elevation, your meat's not coming to temperature and you have a turn-in window to hit. What do you do? Being able to adapt, overcome what's in front of you, and present the best pieces of that meat to the judges. And knowing that it takes years to build knowing what actually to put in the box. You have a lot of meat choices there, and you got to be able to touch, smell, feel, look, and be involved in that cook. And when you can do that, you can adapt, you can know what pieces to put in the box, you can definitely become a championship pitmaster. But it does take repetition and time to build those, the feeling skills, the smelling skills. I can smell when my smoker's running right, and I can smell when it's running wrong, because I've done it so much.
1: Wow.
2: And I can feel, I can touch my meat and know, hey, man, this may need three more minutes. That comes from, you know, lighting fires. It comes from getting in your backyard. It comes from burning meat. It comes from testing. And it comes from just getting on the circuit and trying it out. You'll never know unless you do it. And I think a lot of people are intimidated by that, but a lot of us are out there just to help learn, teach. And you can ask us any questions and we're there for it. But, you know, being able to really adapt is what makes somebody's from good to great.
1: Well, so is that something, we have a lot of backyarders who listen to the show, Sterling. Is that piece applicable to a backyarder who's just out there with maybe a kettle grill or, you know, a Weber, whatever it might be?
2: 100%. I cook more in my backyard for my family than I do in competition. I only do maybe 12, maybe 15 competitions a year.
1: Mm-hmm.
2: I cook 3-4 nights a week and now my Weber kettle in my backyard. And it involves the same thing, you know, being able to, it may be raining, it may be hot, your fire may be running hot on one side and cold on another. So being able to get in your backyard and light that fire and test it over a steak and some chicken wings, that's definitely can make a backyard barbecue or a lot better. Just being able to read those conditions and lighten those fires. You know, some people are like, oh, practice, it's tough. I'm running. Our practice involves cooking meat and tasting it. It's not that bad.
1: See, you know, this question, it's almost self-serving, but I just got to know because I'm a backyarder, really. But how do you know when to keep tinkering with a winning recipe and when to leave the darn thing alone?
2: Yeah, absolutely. The judges will tell you. So every time we turn in for competitions, we get our scores back from the judges. And, you know, if something has been placing, you can see your scores. In the KCBS, the highest score is a 9. So we're always looking for a 9 in appearance, taste, and tenderness. And that's what we're scored on, those three things. How's it look? How's it taste? And how tender is it? And 9 is the highest score you're getting. So we're looking for those 9s. But let's say we tinkered with something and our taste starts to get 8s and 7s. We can read that. We can read that in our scores. We have to take it with a grain of salt also, because this is subjective, right? I mean, it's not like you score 7 touchdowns, 6 points. It's not automatic. We're up to the judges' taste buds and their tongues. So after it leaves us, it becomes a subjective game. But when you get those scores back, you can start seeing your scores fall off in certain categories if you've changed something too far out of the box. So changing is good, and changing is necessary in the sport, if you want to call it a sport hobby.
1: Sure.
2: Because there's trends, you know, flavor trends, there's profile trends. So being able to be on top of those trends and follow that is something that's, you know, the judges will definitely let you know when you need to either go back to a recipe or keep tinkering. But I love tinkering, man. I do. Sometimes it gets redundant and it gets to be the same thing. We're turning in the same 4 meats in the same box and look the same way.
1: Sure.
2: And I like to be, you know, I like to just change a little something here and there just to keep it active and keep me chasing, you know.
1: Right.
2: It keeps me chasing what they're looking for, and it keeps me involved and back in sports so I don't get burnt out. I see a lot of people get burnt out by this because it's just monotonous. But to me, I got to keep it interesting and unique every time.
1: That's how you do it. Everybody, Sterling Smith with us from Luton Booty Barbecue. I told you he says it better than I do. You mentioned earlier that the judges just get one bite. So does that fundamentally, Sterling, change the way that you cook compared with barbecue you serve to your family at home during the week? You mentioned you have a lot more of those cooks than you do in competition.
2: Absolutely, 100%. When I'm cooking in my backyard for my friends and my family, it's a lot simpler. It's a lot cleaner, light. I really don't inject my meats when I'm cooking at home. Never. I want to have the meat, taste the meat. And we're eating, like I said, usually we're eating a plate of food. When the judges get that bite, you know, and they judge us on that appearance, that taste, and that tenderness, it better be full of moisture, better be full of flavor. It better be balanced in terms of salt, sweet, spicy, all that. And we accomplish that through various things. We brine our meats. We inject our meat with flavorings and phosphates. Phosphates are things which help retain moisture in proteins. So we do a lot of that so we can have that good one bite barbecue for the judges. And a lot of these, Kim, I wouldn't necessarily say they're good or bad, but I don't necessarily want to take a bunch of these chemicals and start putting into my family for every meal we're eating.
1: So you just mess sense. Up the judges.
2: Hey, they volunteered for this, man. It ain't a paid gig.
1: I understand. So after all these years, before we have to step away, can you actually taste somebody else's barbecue and recognize almost immediately what they did right or what they missed on?
2: Yes, but then again, that's subjective as well, because that's my tongue. And what's funny is, you know, being out of the competition, a lot of people will want me to taste their food, and I will every single time. Just don't burn me any raw food and I'm good.
1: But people
2: will want my feedback, and I'll 100% honestly give it to you. I'm not the guy who's going to blow smoke up and say, oh, that's the best piece. Cause I want people to get better. If I want to compete against the best out there. So I'm going to give you my real, my real subjective thought on whatever you give me. But the funny thing is I've had my flavor so much. I know what mine tastes like. When I taste other people's, I usually like theirs better just because it's different than mine. You know, it's one of those things where you eat your own food all the time. You eat something different, you're like, oh man, I like that.
1: Well, everybody, Sterling Smith with us from Lutin Booty Barbecue. And when we come back, we're going to share with you what you can do this weekend to make your home barbecue better, because not only is he a championship pitmaster, he's a teacher too. I'm Freddie Bell, and this is the Barbecue Radio Network.
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2: 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I have all my seasonings, my sauces. We had a bunch of cool merch up there. You can buy my book. 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We do a lot of social medias at Lutin Booty Barbecue on Instagram. We started a TikTok page. 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Go reach out. It's a great way to contact us. 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
1: All right. We'll certainly do that. If I could ring a bell, I would say class is in session right now. And we want to help our backyarders, guys who do it casually, to have a better cook. So what's the most common mistake that backyard cooks make before the meat even hits the smoker, Sterling?
2: Yeah, absolutely. There's, you know, a few things here and there that you can definitely do to make your cook better. And to me, it starts with the grill, right? What are you cooking on?
1: Yes.
2: To me, a clean grill is a happy grill, right?
1: That's
2: being
1: right.
2: In the Navy, our captain said, man, if cleanliness is next to godliness, this is going to be the holiest ship in the fleet. And guess what? We were clean, and we cleaned every day. So to me, it's about start with cleanliness. You know, make sure you got good airflow on whatever grill you're starting with. Make sure you're up to proper temperature. You don't want to, you know, throw cold meat on a cold grill and then have it go too hot. So prep your grill. get it right. Mm. If you're using a smoker, make sure you got that smoke rolling before you throw your meat on. You know, it's burning nice and clean. It's not chugging smoke out there like I was when I first started. You really want a nice light blue, almost transparent smoke. That's where you're getting the best flavor, less creosote. And then it starts with, you know, preparing that piece of meat. What are you cooking? How does it need to be cooked? Mm-hmm. If it's like a piece of beef, to me, I want to bring that up a little bit to room temperature before I cook it. I think you're going to have a better finish. I think it's going to have more moisture in it. So it's all about educating yourself. And the cool thing is, with the amount of information out there, not only books, but YouTube, all the social media we have, there's so much information out there. You know, some bad, but there's a lot of good information out there as well. So to me, it's, you gotta suck up some of that information that's there. Take a class from somebody who knows, you know, what they're doing, who's been successful, who has failed and succeeded, and get in your backyard. You know, to me, that's the fun part, is actually getting in your backyard, trying different temperatures. But it all starts with educating yourself and knowing what your end goal is.
1: That's the real key. You know, what do you tell somebody when they say, hey, Sterling, I can't make a brisket? What's the first thing you'd want to know about what they're trying to do?
2: Exactly. It all starts with, well, tell me about what you're cooking on and how you cooked it.
1: Okay.
2: Did you do it on a pellet smoker? Did you do it on wood? You know, what temperature were you running at? You know, tell me why it wasn't bad, you know, or tell me why it was bad. Why do you think it was bad? Was it chewy? Was it underdone? Was it falling apart? Was it overdone? Did it have bad flavor? Comes back to getting into root of what they thought was bad about it. And then you can kind of fix those problems and go backwards to the source of, maybe it was just a bad brisket. Maybe you need to up the quality of the brisket. Maybe, you know, it was bland. Well, maybe you need to season it longer. Mm-hmm. So there's various things and questions you need to ask people so you can go back to the root of, you know, why they thought it was bad.
1: That makes sense. And you talked earlier, and you kind of glossed over it, you talked about layering flavors with different seasonings. When does layering make barbecue better? And when are we just simply just putting too much stuff on the meat? And you talked about the palate changes from older people.
2: Yes, absolutely. There's definitely, it can definitely be overdone where your seasoning doesn't set right. It becomes chalky, if you will. And I've tasted several people's barbecue that was chalky because they had too much seasoning and it didn't set properly. So to me, when we talk about layers of flavor, to me, I want a salty layer first, because salt is going to interact with the proteins of the meat right away. They're going to start pulling out moisture. A pH imbalance happens, and then over time what happens is that salt will reabsorb back into the meat, and it'll bring that salt with it and the moisture, and it'll create some flavor. I mean, that takes time to do. Depending on the cut of meat, a brisket takes a long time. It's a really dense muscle. You know, it comes from the chest of the cow.
1: Right.
2: So it's a muscle. You know, like a chicken breast isn't that dense protein, so it's not going to take as long and not as much salt. So, layering that flavor is, you have to know kind of what you're working with in the beginning on how much to put. But to me, it starts with that salt layer. And then when let's say I'm doing a competition, or I want to add some nice color on my meat, like a mahogany crust, I'll throw one of my seasonings on that has a nice paprika in it, you know, some peppers, some brown sugar, so I can get that nice caramelization Maillard reaction and get a nice big crust on it. So I do a lot of those layers of flavors when I'm in competition barbecue, because the meat is about that palate and that bite, and you want the salt to work, and then you want it to look beautiful, and you want all those flavors to work together. And at home, you can do this too as well. You know, a lot of the time when I'm in my backyard, it's kind of practicing little things for competition. It may not be a competition meat or something I'm cooking, but I'm testing different layers of flavors and colors and how things look. So to me, it's always a game that I'm trying to get better at.
1: And folks, I got to tell you that brown sugar is a money tip. Don't sleep on that one. What about sauce? How do you know whether the sauce is complementing your barbecue instead of covering up the mistakes?
2: Yeah, you know, a lot of people will say, oh, well, you only need sauce to cover up bad barbecue. But, you know, to me, they work together. I love a nice vinegar or honey mustard on a pork. To me, the smokiness, the richness of the pork, and then you have that mustard or vinegar bite in there, I love that flavor. I love a sweet, spicy sauce on my ribs. I think it works.
0: Mm-hmm.
2: And to me, that's just everybody's various palates. You know, not everybody's gonna likes mushrooms. Some people don't.
0: That's true.
2: May not like sauce. But to me, I think it complements each other. And in competition barbecue, the judges expect things to be sauced. And to me, if I'm in a competition, I'm going to give people what they expect, right? I'm going to give them what they come to think. This is most of the competitions I do are what's called KCBS or Kansas City Barbecue Society. So Kansas City is about that sauce, man. We all know it's saucy in Kansas City. So if it's judged a certain way, the judges expect something, I am going to give it to them. I'm going to give them my best interpretation of what I think competition barbecue is. And it's going to involve sauce. And it's going to be a complimentary sauce, like you said. Something that's sweet that maybe goes with chicken. Something might have a little spice in it that goes with beef or brisket.
0: Mm-hmm.
2: Something sweet and smoky that goes with ribs or pork. So it's about finding you that balance. If you're just cooking for your backyard, you know how you're going to find that is your kids and your wife will tell you. Right?
0: I know my girls tell me.
2: they're your biggest critics. So once you find something they like, just keep giving it to them, man.
0: So what's one championship habit that the average backyard cook could, I was going to say steal from you, but learn from Sterling Smith that it, and immediately become a better cook?
2: Yeah, to me, it's about kind of, and you could do this easily in your backyard. It's kind of tracking yourself, tracking your results. You got to know if you're changing something, what you're changing and how you changed it. And that didn't happen with me until later in my barbecue career. At the beginning, I was just throwing something here, throwing something that. If it worked, it worked, and maybe change something. I had no idea what I was chasing my tail. You know, if you want to get consistent results, you got to be able to track what you're doing. And if you do change something a little bit at a time. Now, don't throw out the baby with the bathwater and start reinvent the wheel. Sometimes you can just change a spice level, a salt level, a sweet level. You know, change a little vinegar sauce or a sweet sauce out instead of changing the whole thing. So when you get to that championship level, that's what it's about, tweaking things a little at a time and then tracking it and being able to track your results.
0: All right. I hope everybody's taking notes on this. I know I sure am. When we come back, I want to talk to you about after all the success, what's still left for you. When we come back on the Barbecue Radio Network, everybody, we've got the pleasure of interviewing Sterling Smith from Luton Booty Barbecue, or Luton Booty BBQ, if you will, on the Barbecue Radio Network.
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0: How did I lose weight? 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
1: Every now and then I ask our guests this question at the end, but I'm going to put it here first because I don't want to miss it. There's something special about you and I want to hear it from you. How would you fill in this blank? Great barbecue is what?
2: Easy. It shouldn't be hard. It should be something that you can do, you can repeat, and something that it's not stressful. You know, barbecue should be fun. It should be cooking. It shouldn't, you know, be too hard. If it's too hard, then maybe find something else. The microwave's right there.
1: You've built a line of rubs and sauces. You've written a cookbook and you teach barbecue, even maybe about the microwave too. What's been the hardest transition, becoming a champion, pit master, or turning championship success into a sustainable business? You've left careers.
2: Oh yeah. I think the second one, actually making my business sustainable. Cause that's something I'm working on every single day. Mm-hmm. You know, becoming a champion and win those competitions. I wouldn't say that wasn't hard because it was a lot of hard work, but at this point where I am in my business is it's all about maintaining. I'm on the shelves at Ace Hardware, at Home Depot, at Sportsman's Warehouse, Bass Pro Shops, Cabela's, Menards, Barbecue's Galore, all these places that I built over a decade of trying to get on these shelves. And wow. The hardest part is coming off the shelves. So we got to continue to blow wind in the sails and continue to keep the product relevant, keep it in front of people attending these shows and continue to go out and do my best in these competitions. And now we're in a new world of social media where, you know, I recently hired my wife and she's doing a lot of that social media content for me. So it's a mix of all those things and working on while being married and having a son who's a sophomore in college and a daughter who's a senior in high school. Mm. You know, and dog, he always wants to be pet. So, you know, keeping the dream alive is what's, I wouldn't say hard, but it's something that I'm working hardest at.
1: Well, you're a hard worker. And just have to ask you about your commercial banking background. Does that former banker still show up when you're making decisions about Luton Booty?
2: Absolutely. You know, with my degree in finance, I was in commercial real estate financing, small business banking, lending, pretty much everything. I was a branch manager for a while. So, you know, having that background and being able to read through profit and loss statements and tax returns and looking at other people's businesses on paper and then taking that information and then, you know, writing a 10-page report to the bank on why we should give this guy, you know, $10 million for this property based off of EBITDA, debt service coverage ratios, price mm-hmm. earnings rate, you know, name all that stuff. That definitely goes into how is it able to build my business and take a product from concept to shelf and delivery for my retail customers. So all that does go into effect, and it definitely helped me in the way I run my business to this day.
1: Interesting. So at what point then, Sterling, did you realize that Luton Booty could actually become something bigger than just a competition team?
2: Yeah, that was... 2014, going back to that first time that I, you know, was at the the grounds of the American Royal in 2007 with the bank, with not knowing anything about barbecue, to actually qualifying to compete on the world's biggest stage there in 2014, which was about seven years later. I go and I take reserve brand champion, second place overall out of 550 teams there. And that was kind of a starting point to my Robin Sauce career. Old World Spices is my co-packer right now. They reached out to me then and said, we want to work with you on this American Royal pork rub, and we want you to be involved in this line. And I said, I jumped at the opportunity and said, that's amazing. Let's do it. Started with that one little product, and now I have 10 circulating with them. So once I started to build the distribution plan and have more success in barbecue, this was about 8 years ago, I cut the cord full time on commercial real estate financing and decided to say, you know what? I can do this on my own. I can run my business. I've been looking at these financials for X amount of years for all these other businesses. You know, why don't I do mine? And wow. The opportunity came, and I told myself that I don't want to look back 5 years later and say, you know, I should have done that then. You know, I kind of just went head first into it. I said, there's no plan B.
17: No plan B. So
2: this is plan A. I put my nose to the grind, and I knocked on every door, and I made it happen.
17: I hear you. Is there something in barbecue you still haven't accomplished that you really, really want, and it keeps you up at night?
2: Yeah, absolutely. Things keep me up at night, but it's not necessarily trophies and barbecue. Coming up actually this weekend, or not this weekend, but the following weekend, I'll be headed to a back for my 12th year in a row, not counting COVID, the American Royal in Kansas City.
17: And congratulations. They have two competitions
2: there. The Invitational is on one day, and the Open is on day two. The Open is the biggest competition in the world, 500 plus teams. So I've taken second place overall two times, in 2014 and in 2022, but I've never won it. So I would love to win either the Invitational or the Open. The weekend after that is the Jack Daniel's World Invitational in Lynchburg, Tennessee. Mm. And this will be my seventh time representing Arizona. And I've never won that. I would love to win that as well. And, you know, those two competitions are kind of like my bucket list competitions to win. So if I can win those two, that would help me sleep a lot better at night, definitely, Freddie.
17: Tell me about your books quickly before we run out of time. How can we find your books, and give us the titles, please?
2: Yes, I have the Ultimate Barbecue Cook book. That's available on Amazon right now. And then I have the International Book of Barbecue Sauces, which is a really great book. There's a lot of, it's not just recipes. There's a lot of rubs and sauces and marinades. And there's a lot of, I've traveled all over the world, not only for barbecue, but in the military as well. So there's a lot of international recipes in there that I love, different sauces that just take what you're doing and just elevate it. And that's available on my website at lootandbootybbq.com.
17: Is there a brick and mortar in your future?
2: You know, probably not. And I'm going to say that, you know, maybe about, I think it was maybe 8 years ago when I first, you know, quit the court, I was a partner in a barbecue restaurant in Phoenix. And I quickly came to realize that that was not the path I wanted to take. It wasn't, I was working harder than I really wanted to, Freddie. And I did not like that lifestyle. I like to be able to travel. I like to be able to teach. I like to be able to compete. And not have those stresses behind me of, hey, what's going on in the restaurant? You know, are they serving the right food? Is it the best quality? Mm-hmm. I'm pretty hardcore when it comes to my product and my name, and I want everything done right and perfectly. And I couldn't do that if I was away.
17: Wow. It's really exciting talking with you. And, you know, your demeanor and style doesn't give that tone that I normally hear from pitmasters. What keeps you so settled and even keel?
2: Man, it's just, I mean, life, you know, as you get older, I think in life, you come to realize that, you know, life shouldn't stress you out. Things shouldn't be hard. We can make them easy. If we give love, we get it back. If we give knowledge, we get it back. If we do all the good things, we get them back in our lives. You know?
17: Mm-hmm. Is there a final thought that you'd like to share with us before we have to step away, Sterling?
2: Man, I just want to say thank you for having me on the show. I appreciate all of our customers and everybody who goes to my barbecue classes. I thank you all. It's just been an amazing ride. And you know, I'd love for you guys to, if you're out on a competition and you see me, come and say hi.
17: All right. Sterling, is such a pleasure being with you today. And you've taught so many people over the years, and you're certainly still instructing us today. Thank you for being on the Barbecue Radio Network.
2: I appreciate it, Freddie. Thank you for having me on.
17: All right. Everybody, we'll be back next time. And one thing I always want to make sure that you know, even if you're cooking it low and slow, always take time out to dance. We'll see you next time.
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6: Now the recovery. I'm Paul Stevens, Fox News. Isaias is pushing inland through Alabama after leaving a trail of destruction along the Florida Panhandle. At least three deaths now connected to that storm. Fox's Jonathan Sary in Panama City Beach, Florida.
7: I'm told the storm surge here was in excess of 5.5 feet, and so that did some damage just to some of the beach access areas. The good news is that the structures here held up very well. Florida statewide has improve building codes as they learn more about hurricanes and withstanding hurricanes. These newer buildings, you can go through a powerful storm, not lose any windows, and certainly our hotel held up very well. Very few downed trees, in fact. As the storm was moving in yesterday, when it was still daylight, we saw utility crews coming in, driving into a safe staging area so they can be deployed during daylight today to restore power.
6: President Trump approving an emergency declaration for Florida and Alabama. Nine people, including two kids, reportedly dead following a mass shooting in Erie, Pennsylvania. Witnesses say a gunman opened fire outside a home last night, killing two women before heading inside. Police and a SWAT team surrounding the house where more gunshots were later heard. Officers later entered the home. They found several more bodies, including the gunman who apparently died from a self-inflicted gunshot wound. Erie Police Chief Rick Laura confirms the victims were found in and around the home.
8: It's a horrific scene. There was a large loss of life inside that residence and outside that residence.
6: And investigators are now working to piece together what led to the shootings, including whether the gunman knew any of the victims. Authorities have not ID'd any one of those killed or determined a possible motive. 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
9: Here's your LEX storm tracker forecast. We're starting off dry this morning with some high clouds, but conditions will quickly change as the remnants of Isaias moves into the area. Scattered showers and storms are expected this morning and sticking with us on and off as we go throughout the rest of today. Along with wind gusts of 20 to 30 miles per hour, some gusts could potentially approach 40 miles per hour this afternoon, especially across parts of southern Kentucky. Showers and storms stick with us through this evening. I'm meteorologist Abby Summers on Lexington's News, Traffic, and Weather Station, 97.3 FM, WVLK.
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15: Greetings, pet lovers. I'm your host, pet trendologist Charlotte Reed, and I welcome our listeners who tune in each week from around the globe.
11: You know, this week I read two pet articles that weren't about animals, but politics. In actuality, political tribalism, which is a state of severe political polarization where people identify so intensely with their political group, their tribe, that they view the opposing group not just as people with different ideas, but as a hostile existential threat. The us versus them mentality dominates everyday life, turning spaces that were historically neutral into ideological battlegrounds. Two incidents perfectly illustrate how political tribalism infiltrates completely unrelated areas of civil society, like animal rescue and community parks, believe it or not, transforming everyday interactions into proxies for partisan warfare. So in September 2026, the Rockaway-based nonprofit Kitty Rescue, Itty Bitty Kitty, sparked massive controversy when its director, Samantha Knox, announced on social media that conservatives, MAGA supporters, and apolitical applicants were banned from adopting their kitties. And then in April of 2026, a Centerville Mills Dog Park in Bainbridge Township, Ohio, a casual comment about a newspaper headline regarding our president escalated into a double firearm confrontation. Emmanuel Matthews, 80, a Trump supporter, and David Mattei, 55, a Democratic socialist, went from shouting Trump is the best president versus Trump is the worst president to pulling guns out of their vehicles. Matthew shot Mattei in the back, leaving him seriously injured, and both men ended up facing criminal charges. This contemporary weaponization of pets seen in the Itty Bitty City Kitty adoption ban and the Ohio dog park shooting stands in stark contrast to a message of a 9-year-old pedigree, a vote for good commercial. Released as a social experiment during a deeply divided 2016 presidential election, the viral ad featured a woman wearing a Hillary Clinton t-shirt at a Donald Trump rally and vice versa, asking strangers to help her find the owner of a lost dog. Rather than sparking hostility, the commercial beautifully demonstrated how a shared love for animals could instantly dissolve partisan anger and unite bitter political rivals through empathy and cooperation. However, the reality highlights just how severe political tribalism has become. Whereas a lost dog once served as a bridge to bring opposing sides together, today's hyperpolarized climate has turned innocent animals into tools for ideological gatekeeping and common community parks into zones of violent partisan warfare. Well, now it's time for the show rundown for the best in pet talk radio. This week on the Pet Buzz, I'm talking about
15: 8.
11: Learn why microchipping matters for pet love.
15: 7.
11: What the French will not tolerate when it comes to pets is impressive.
15: 6.
11: Preventing fall matting.
15: 5.
11: Learn about the benefits of Cynthia Chomos's beautiful designed catios.
15: 4.
11: An oldie but a goodie.
15: 3.
11: Buying nothing groups help pet owners in need and build your local pet communities.
15: 2.
11: Exhibit's secret to his 20-year-old pet's longevity.
15: 1.
11: And managing conflicts involving aggressive or unrestrained dogs is one of the most stressful challenges a neighborhood can face, requiring a delicate balance between public safety and responsible pet ownership. When a free-roaming dog begins causing havoc, threatening residents, or disrupting the peace, the line between a minor neighborhood nuisance and an active safety hazard quickly blurs. Joining us today to help navigate these tense situations is renowned canine behavioral authority and safety expert Michael Gould. Michael is also president of Houndstown Charities. They do so much good work. Well, with decades of experience in high-level dog training, threat assessment, and behavior modification, Michael is here to share crucial insights on how to handle loose dog confrontations, communicate effectively with problematic owners, and restore safety and peace of mind to our local communities. Michael, welcome back to the Pet Buzz.
16: Charlotte, thank you for having me. It's an honor to be back on for a second time. I'm very thrilled that you invited me back.
11: I'm so glad. You know, Michael's always traveling, so we're so lucky he's doing this interview from Denver, where he is speaking at a conference. When neighbors report that a specific dog is causing havoc or acting aggressively, what are the primary behavioral red flags you look for to determine if a dog is truly dangerous or just highly reactive?
16: As we talk about, mammalian behavior in both humans and dogs is not an exact science, but we know by looking at people, particularly young children, you can detect what emotional state they're in. So a dog that's barking is generally not as much a threat to the dog as stiff and staring at you and maybe fence fighting aggressively and not retreating. Those are the dogs that I would be worried about. The one that barks 5 or 6 times and runs in the house is usually motivated by fear. But the ones that are persistent, their hackles may be up, growling and so forth, those are the dogs that are going to be potentially very dangerous.
11: This interview was inspired because there were two Rottweilers in a small town in the Midwest running around creating havoc. So if a neighbor finds themselves suddenly confronted off property by a loose, aggressive dog, what immediate steps should they take to ensure their physical safety and that they can de-escalate the situation?
16: The best way to de-escalate that, if you feel like you're being threatened, is don't turn your back on a dog and certainly don't walk away from the dog. So you have to be very casual and relaxed as you can be, because we think they're detecting fear, but they're really detecting the reaction of the people in their environment. So you have to try to relax. Staring is a threat and it's a challenge. So absolutely do not stare at the dog, but glance at the dog. There's a difference between staring at another human being or glancing at them. I use the New York City subway analogy, right? If you're on a New York City crowded subway, you don't stare at people around you, but you're glancing at them. You have situational awareness. So a dog coming at you, if he's barking, that's a good sign. He's just trying to scare you away, trying to make distance from you. The ones that are really truthfully dangerous is the ones that are silent stalkers. They're coming at you and you sense it. In that case, you want to try to feed the dog something, whether it's a pocketbook, an umbrella, a piece of clothing, anything other than your skin. You want to try to offer that to the dog, which will sometimes distract them long enough for you to make a safe retreat.
11: How can a concerned resident constructively approach a neighbor about their disruptive or dangerous dog without provoking a defensive reaction or escalating a neighborhood feud? Because, you know, those can easily start.
16: You have to be diplomatic, as you are. So I talk about communicating with any people on any circumstance. I have 4 boxes I check off. Is the communication timely? Is it necessary? Is it kind? And is it true? So when you approach a neighbor, you don't want to come over like a dog expert and tell them that their dog, you know, the breed and this and that. You want to be empathetic, but warn them of the potential problems they may have, being sued, for example, the liability involved. And you're basically nicely putting them on notice that they should do something about it because of your observations.
11: Well, if you've just joined us, I'm speaking with the one and only canine aggression expert, Michael Gould, about dealing with dangerous neighborhood dog situations. From an expert perspective, what type of documentation, such as photos, video logs, incident diaries, or witness statements, is most effective for a resident to gather before involving animal control or law enforcement?
16: The most important thing I would do after you have the conversation with the neighbor, go back to your house and write down the time, the place, and the words that you put her on warning. Essentially, they want to know that the owner was aware of a vicious propensity. So now you would be the great witness. Of course, pictures are worth 1,000 words, videos, and they're sometimes very available through Ring cameras. But you would make a witness. God forbid this dog that's out.

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10: How did I lose weight? 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True story, I never minded being 235, but you know what minded? 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
1: Do you have the need to feed, enjoy our tasty morsel and the celebrity pet dish? 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
4: Aren't they cute?
1: What's the name? Rapper and former Pimp My Ride host Exhibit has recently captured viral social media attention by sharing the secrets behind the remarkable longevity of his 20-year-old cat, which is a Bengal bobcat mix named Thundercat. Having owned the feline since she was a kitten during the early 2000s, Exhibit attributes her health to a strict, highly attentive daily care routine driven by deep affection. Her daily regime focuses heavily on precise hydration and nutrition. Because Thundercat refuses to drink still water, he utilizes a special pet water fountain. Additionally, he feeds her senior-targeted diet, like Hill's Science Diet 11 Plus formula, to support her aging organs, paired with occasional treats when she is well-behaved. To manage age-related decline, Exhibit spares no expense and relies on advanced medical intervention to maintain her quality of life. When Thundercat developed kidney and thyroid issues, he collaborated with veterinarians to set up a comprehensive home treatment plan. He even hired an on-call veterinary nurse who visits his home regularly to administer subcutaneous IV fluids, keeping her kidneys functioning smoothly. Coupled with meticulous hygiene habits like scooping the litter box daily to prevent urinary problems, Exhibit's proactive approach has allowed his beloved companion to far outlast the typical domestic feline lifespan. Exhibit, what a great feline papa. Churchill, time for your medication. Let me get the Simpill to make sure you take them. With Simpill, Churchill can't dislodge the meds from the oral gel emitted from the top of the device. Chicken, beef, or peanut butter? How about we use peanut butter Simpill today? Okay, Church. Sit. Now start licking. What a treat. Well, we're back with canine aggression expert Michael Gould. Don't forget, he is president of Houndstown Charities, discussing dealing with dangerous neighborhood dogs. Okay, well, in your experience when dealing with dangerous dogs, at what point does an animal's behavioral history indicate that it cannot safely remain in its current residential environment? And what does the rehabilitation process look like for such a high-risk case? Because this is the kind of case that someone would turn over to you.
5: Oh, absolutely. And it happens all the time. But there's a place for them. Maybe it's not a place in a family with four children, three cats, and a grandmother. That might not be the best environment. It's not so much the rehabilitation. It's really the environment that the dogs are placed in. And many times, a homebound senior citizen makes the best pet owner for a dangerous dog because they're living alone. So it's really pairing up the dangerous dog with somebody willing to take on that responsibility.
1: So what proactive community-wide measures or containment standards should neighborhood associations and local municipalities implement to prevent loose dog scenarios before an attack occurs?
5: The laws are on the books. They have to be enforced. A lot of municipalities have certain restrictions. Dogs can't bark at night. Dogs, for the most part, have to be contained on your property. And if it gets loose, you get a citation. They require 6-foot fencing, so forth. But without the enforcement of the laws, they're really meaningless. But you need to be reasonable. So depending on the size of your dogs don't need a 6-foot solid fence. So a lot of it has to do with the dog that you're trying to contain and make safe. So the pet owner should have the common sense. The government can't really control every aspect of dog ownership. So it's really incumbent on the human pet owner to study their breed. The pet owners that don't adhere to these types of measures are going to face the consequences. We live in a very litigation-filled society. Everybody's suing over everything. The average settlement now for a dog bite is $57,000, and that's on the low end.
1: So when an owner is failing to control a dog that is terrorizing a neighborhood, what are the most common psychological barriers or misconceptions they have about their dog's behavior? I think that the owner's psychological barrier is that this dog is its baby. They can say it does no wrong, like a lot of people with children. But a dog is not a child. how can they be held to accountability?
5: To your point, anthropomorphism, or treating dogs like humans, is a problem all pet care providers deal with, including us at Houndstown. It's something that we have to educate our customers how dogs behave and why they behave. They're not children. So the dog that runs out and the owner says, oh, he's just running around, he didn't hurt anybody, that's just what he does, is rationalizing bad behavior, just like we would with a teenager, right? People have a tendency of rationalizing or have a confirmation bias that they want to support whatever happens.
1: Okay, well, let's wrap it up. Michael, thank you so much for spending time with us here at the Pet Buzz. You got to come back many, many times. And before you depart, would you be so kind as to give us your website?
5: My website is K9, the letter K, the number 9, exp.com. K9EXP.com.
1: So like canine expert.
5: Right, canine expert, just okay. A little abbreviated. And houndsoundcharities.org is my baby. That's the one that I feel we have a passion for helping people, their dogs and animals. So houndsoundcharities.org.
1: Now, I also know you own Houndstown USA, and that's a pet daycare. Is it a boarding facility as well?
5: Primarily daycare and boarding, but it's fully interactive. It's very unique. We distinguish ourselves by almost everything that we've just talked about here, how we manage dogs. Daycare, in my view, is not a luxury. It's a necessity. Dogs have to be dogs. Dogs have to interact with other dogs. They're pack animals that have been born into this world with 8 or 9 siblings, and then we isolate them. And that's where 90% of these behavioral problems we talked about come from, isolating the dog. When they come to our Houndstown locations, they're dogs. They self-regulate their own behavior. They sleep when they want to sleep. They play when they want to play. There's nothing like it on earth. And that's Houndstown USA.
1: Thanks again.
5: Thank you, Charlotte. It's a pleasure.
1: Well, just to remind you, I was speaking with canine behavioral authority and safety expert Michael Gould about dangerous neighborhood dogs. Having a pet costs money, so pet money does matter. Buy Nothing community groups help pet owners in need.
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1: Buy Nothing groups offer an excellent community-driven way for cat owners to source high-quality pet supplies without spending a dime. Operating on a hyper-local level, these neighbor-to-neighbor networks allow members to post items they no longer need as gifts or request specific items they are looking for. Because cats can be notoriously finicky, households often find themselves with premium kibble, interactive puzzles, or brand new cat trees that their feline companions completely ignored. Instead of letting these items collect dust, owners pass them along to neighbors, extending the life cycle of the products and significantly cutting down on household waste. For cat parents looking to save money, these groups are a gold mine for both everyday necessities and big ticket comfort items. A caretaker in need can easily find everything from carrier boxes, grooming brushes, and scratching posts to orthopedic cat beds and a surplus of wet food. Beyond the physical items, participating in a global group builds a strong supportive network of fellow pet lovers who are eager to share resources, helpful tips, and emergency supplies when needed. Ka-ching! I just kept more money in your wallet. Time now for a commercial break. 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Also in our next segment, I will be talking about the benefits of patios with designer and feng shui expert Cynthia Chomos. Additionally, in our mailbag, we will be talking about fall dog matters.
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7: Here's your LEX storm tracker forecast. We're starting off dry this morning with some high clouds, but conditions will quickly change as the remnants of Isaias moves into the area. Scattered showers and storms are expected this morning and sticking with us on and off as we go throughout the rest of today. Along with wind gusts of 20 to 30 miles per hour, some gusts could potentially approach 40 miles per hour this afternoon, especially across parts of southern Kentucky. Showers and storms stick with us through this evening. I'm meteorologist Abby Summers on Lexington's News Traffic and Weather Station, 97.3 FM WVLK. 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
1: Coachy Churchill. Let's kick off this segment with the I Likey of the Week. Not so old, but a true goodie.
16: That's the way it has to be, because that's the way I like it.
17: It's genius.
18: 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I love it so much.
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1: The Shed Defender is an innovative canine bodysuit that offers practical solutions for managing pet hair, reducing anxiety, and aiding in medical recovery. The primary benefit of Shed Defender is the ability to effectively contain loose fur, dander, and allergens, keeping your home, furniture, and car clean during travel or indoor lounging. Made from breathable, eco-friendly four-way stretch fabric known as Shed Tex, the lightweight onesie allows dogs to move comfortably without overheating. Beyond controlling messes, the snug fit applies gentle, swaddling-like pressure that can significantly calm anxious or nervous dogs during stressful situations like thunderstorms or car rides. But your dog should not wear the Shed Defender more than 8 continuous hours unless explicitly prescribed by your veterinarian. According to the official Shed Defender disclaimers, the initial trial sessions should last no more than an hour to properly monitor your pet for correct sizing, chewing, overheating, or walking challenges. While the garment is perfectly safe for situational use like car rides, family visits, overnight sleeping, leave it on for prolonged periods, trapping loose hair and dander against the body. According to experts cited by Today, this trapped debris can lead to skin irritation, chafing, and infections if the garment is not removed regularly for daily grooming and brushing. When properly used, the bodysuit offers notable skin benefits, particularly as a safe vet-approved shield for dogs with existing skin conditions. The proprietary Shed Tex athletic mesh Blend is eco-friendly, soft, gentle on sensitive skin. But snugly covering the body, the suit conceals hot spots, surgical incisions, and eczema. This coverage effectively blocks the dog's ability to obsessively lick, bite, or scratch at wounds, accelerating the natural healing process without the stress of a bulky plastic cone. Additionally, Animal Wellness Magazine notes that the barrier protects the skin from environmental irritants, shielding the coat from seasonal allergens, mud, burrs, and dangerous outdoor pests like ticks. Well, our next guest is holding on the phone, so let me go ahead and introduce the segment. The pet-friendly home improvement movement has reached a major milestone as cat owners increasingly prioritize feline enrichment without compromising on safety. In a recent spotlight by the New York Times, the soaring demand for catios, enclosed outdoor cat patios, highlights a massive shift toward harmonizing animal welfare with beautiful home design. Leading this innovative wave is Seattle-based designer and general contractor Cynthia Chomos, founder of Catio Spaces. By blending her background as a certified feng shui consultant with a deep love for animals, Chomos creates secure outdoor sanctuaries that protect native birds, stimulate a cat's natural hunting instinct, and grant pet parents ultimate peace of mind. Whether you're looking to build a sprawling backyard haven or a compact window retreat, understanding the intentional architecture behind these structures reveals how easy it is to give your favorite feline a life of fresh air and adventure. Good morning, Cynthia, and welcome back to the Pet Buzz.
17: Oh, good morning. Pleasure to be here.
1: Now, Cynthia, you founded Catio Spaces back in 2014 after transforming your own patio for your beloved tabby, Serena. What inspired you to bridge your unique background as a feng shui consultant and designer with the world of feline outdoor safety?
17: Well, it really was an organic journey, I have to say. I grew up with dogs as the family pet, and when I owned my first home, I decided to put up a fence. The next thing I know, a neighbor's cat came over and eventually adopted me. And I didn't consider cat safety. I just thought cats roam freely. But it was when I adopted a tabby kitten, the protective mama bear came out in me. And that's when I decided to transform my patio into a catio. And that catios don't need to look like wire cages. They can be beautiful. They can be painted and stained and aesthetically complement a home. Because with a design background, I'm a firm believer that the indoors and outdoors should be seamless, beautiful, and harmonious.
1: Awesome. If you've just joined us, I'm speaking with feng shui expert and catio designer Cynthia Chomos, discussing the benefits of catios. For listeners who might be completely new to the concepts, how do you define a catio? And what are the primary health and wellness benefits it provides for an indoor cat's well-being?
17: Well, first of all, patios keep cats safe from a variety of outdoor hazards, cars, predators, poisons, while providing fresh air and the enrichment of the sight and sound and the stimulation of the outdoors. They provide peace of mind for cat parents, and they do protect birds and wildlife. So catios are an outdoor enclosure to accommodate all of those goals. And you can find catios online as kits. There are DIY plans. There are builders like myself who build custom catios to keep cats safe. And it doesn't have to be a large space. There's window box catios. Everybody's got a window. It could be something very small scale or a tunnel. There's also what I call the haven, which is easily a 3 by 6 foot footprint. And you can go tall and vertical because cats love vertical space. There's no greater joy than seeing your cat with the wind in the whiskers. They're in Ritz, they got fresh air, and they're taking in the sights, the sounds, and the stimulation of nature.
1: I know, it's like your cat's at the nature spa, right? That's how I describe one of your catios. It's a nature spa, and you could go visit, and you can play with your cat and relax and sit on the couch. It's really cool. I mean, it's an experience. For a really long time, people used to say, studies said, oh, cat people don't spend any money. Cat people don't do this. Cat people don't do that. Well, let me tell you, these are gorgeous and beautiful. Yeah, you got to spend a little bit, but you know what? My cat deserves it. At the Pet Buzz, we love to answer your questions so that we can provide you with up-to-date information from industry specialists, ultimately helping owners make informed decisions for their pet's health, safety, and well-being.
20: Mail call.
21: Dear Charlotte, it's not even winter, and Andy, my dog, a Samoyed, is shedding a tremendous amount of hair now. Is this normal at this time of the year? And how can I best care for my dog's hair? Signed, Lulu, Lance, and Loki from the UPI.
22: You've got mail.
1: Fall shedding is a natural transition where pets cast off their lingering summer fur to make room for dense, insulating winter undercoat. This seasonal shift is triggered by dropping temperatures and shorter daylight hours, typically lasting for several weeks from late September through November. Without proactive management, this heavy release of hair often leads to household messes, fur-covered furniture, and a higher risk of painful fur matting for your animal. To manage this cycle effectively, step up your grooming routine to daily brushing to capture loose undercoat hair before it drops. Utilize specialized tools like a deshedding tool or a shedding comb, which helps pull out dead hair safely down to the skin level. Complementing this with moisturizing baths throughout the season will keep your pet's hair healthy, while specialized pet onesies can be used indoors to physically contain loose hair during peak shedding periods. Coming up in our next few minutes, more of the best in pet talk radio with me, the queen of the pet buzz. And in our final segment of the show, more with catio designer Cynthia Chomos. Also, our feature global pet news focuses on France and unauthorized pet sales, as well as pet abandonment. Additionally, in our Tell Me Something Good feature, learn how a microchip not only helps find the identity of a cat, where the cat lived with his family, as well as how to help him get back to his home safely.
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27: How did I lose weight? 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I did. I love this stuff. Listen, Brickhouse Nutrition been with me for a long time. So chatting with Miles, I'm up at like 235. True story, I never minded being 235, but you know what minded? 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I said, I got to lose some LBs, Miles. 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
1: Let's discuss my global pet news picks for the week. Harsh fines regarding pet sales and zero tolerance for abandonment. That's what's happening in France.
2: And now, Pet Buzz news from around the globe.
1: France has officially introduced harsh new fines to crack down on unauthorized pet sales. A government decree penalizes physical pet shops that violate the country's strict commercial ban on selling dogs and cats. Violators face fifth category criminal fines reaching 1,500 euros per animal, which doubles to 3,000 euros for repeat offenders. The legislation also targets storefront windows and roadside displays that showcase live animals where they can be seen from public streets, implementing fines up to 750 euros per animal. The Ministry of Agriculture designed these punitive measures to forcibly eradicate spontaneous impulse buys, reinforcing the existing mandate that requires all future French pet parents to sign an official, legally binding 7-day cooling off commitment contract before completing a verified shelter or official breeder adoption. Concurrently, French animal shelters are pushing a strict zero tolerance framework for abandonment. Local department pounds report being persistently full, forcing facilities to take immediate legal action against owners who surrender their dogs or cats under fraudulent pretenses. Pounds have started filing formal police complaints against individuals who dump their pets on public roads or deceptively drop them off at facilities claiming they were found as strays. Authorities are utilizing France's centralized national database, ICAD, that's ICAD, to actively trace microchips, match records, gather community testimonies, and systematically prosecute owners who abandon their animals rather than going through the proper legal and humane channels. Well, we're back with catio designer Cynthia Shomo speaking about the benefits of catios. So talk about some of the most critical design elements.
3: The most important consideration is building it on solid foundation. You know, whether it's in the garden, installing a ground frame, or having it on a deck or a patio, and making sure that it's escape proof, choosing wire that is durable, avoiding chicken wire or the string mesh. But think like a cat. If I'm a cat and I'm entering into the catio, I want to be able to walk on shelves, maybe some branches. Cat safe plants are a great way to bring in nature. And the ASPCA has the best list of toxic and non-toxic cat plants when you're considering adding plants to a catio. So cat grass, catnip, Boston ferns are always great. You can add cat hammocks. It's important to have shade, whether it's shade cloth or even just shade underneath a cozy bench. For larger catios, bring in a lounge chair and a little table so you can sit out there and have tea with your cat, bonding in nature.
1: So beyond keeping cats safe from outdoor hazards like traffic and predators, catios also play a significant role in local conservation. Let's talk about how these enclosures help protect native birds and urban wildlife.
3: There are statistics. I think it's 1.4 to 4 billion birds are killed annually in the United States, and the majority of them are by the feral and stray cats. Although free-roaming pet cats are definitely contributing to it. So you know that they're definitely impacting the bird population as well as other small mammals in our communities. So I think it's important to be responsible cat parents and look at the bigger picture. And yes, we want them to have an outdoor experience, but it can be done safely so that it's a win-win for cats and birds.
4: A lot of cat parents love the idea of a cat patio, but worry about space or budget constraints. How do your downloadable DIY catio plans accommodate different types of homes, like small window boxes versus larger backyard sanctuaries?
3: I've designed the catio plans for the DIYer, and they range from a small window box to what I call the Oasis, which is a 8x10 foot catio that's more of a destination catio that's connected by a tunnel. But there's everything from small and compact to larger with space for humans too. And the great thing about the DIYs, there's a material list, a tool list, step-by-step instructions, and then you'll go out and buy the materials and follow the instructions for a fun and rewarding weekend project.
4: I know you've talked about creating these beautiful, harmonious environments. What other enrichment features do you offer to keep cats engaged throughout the changing seasons?
3: Well, the seasons change, and that's one of the draws to a catio for a cat to see the changing the seasons. And you can change the decor, just like indoors, cats can get bored. So you can change their toys, change out the plants. In the wintertime, if you're where there's snow, you can actually add temporary clear plastic to the side wherever the wind's coming in to keep snow from coming in to the catio. Also, if you have a catio that has a wire mesh roof in the rainy season, you could add a polycarbonate roof so they can enjoy it year round.
4: That is really a good point. I'm so happy that you received national recognition, including PETA's Friend to Feline Award, and have seen demand soar globally for your catios. Where do you see the catio movement heading next as pet parents continue to focus on animal enrichment?
3: I think it will only continue to boom. I think since 2020 and the pandemic, when everybody was kept indoors, I think cat parents really got a taste of what it's like to be housebound. I think there was an awareness level that was raised. And pet parents want all their animals to be happy, healthy, and enjoying life. Happy cat parent, right? I see it only continuing to grow.
4: I'm so glad you were able to join us. So thank you for that. But before you go, can you please give us your website?
3: It's catiospaces.com, CATIOspaces.com. And that's one word.
4: Great. Well, ultimately, investing in a catio is about rewriting the narrative of what it means to be a responsible and loving cat parent. I love a good human interest story featuring pets and their people. What about you? The miracle of a microchip recently brought a family back together.
5: And that's like...
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7: News of the day got you down? No worries. 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
4: In September 2026, a tabby and white cat named Dill was miraculously reunited with her owners, Susan and Ian Buchanan, after being completely missing for nearly 3 years. Dill vanished from her home in York, England on December 28, 2023. Her owners searched tirelessly, posting flyers and asking neighbors. But as months turned into years, they faced the devastating heartbreak that every pet parent dreads. They slowly tried to accept the reality that they would never see their beloved companion again. Unbeknownst to the Buchanans, Dill had somehow traveled almost 100 miles away to a village called Lim. She eventually wandered into a stranger's yard and decided to take up residence there. Recognizing that the sweet cat belonged to someone, the homeowner contacted a local volunteer group called Lim Pet Scanners. A volunteer came out to the garden and scanned Dill for a microchip. To everyone's astonishment, the chip was active and contain the Buchanan's up-to-date contact information. On Monday, September 28, 2026, exactly 2 years and 9 months to the day that she disappeared, Susan and Ian drove to collect Dill. The reunion was filled with overwhelming emotion and happy tears. Despite the vast difference and the years spent apart, Dill was safe, healthy, and finally back in the arms of the people who loved her most. It was really like a miracle, the Buchanan shared. This really good story stands as a beautiful reminder of the unbreakable bond between cats and their humans and the life-changing power of a tiny microchip. Most importantly, please know that keeping a pet's microchip up to date is the single most effective way to ensure a lost animal can be successfully reunited with its family. Now, if a pet goes missing and is scanned at a shelter or veterinary clinic, outdated contact details render the chip completely useless. Regularly checking and updating your registration ensures that you can be reached immediately the moment your pet is found. Did you hear the bells? That means it's time to wrap the show. I want to give you an idea of what's coming next week. Next week, we're talking about Halloween. And of course, I want to thank this week's guest. Thank you, Michael Gould and Cynthia Chomos. And now we must thank our sponsors. Thank you, Teva Brands, for making smarter, solution-oriented products that help dogs and cats live their best lives with the people who love them best. 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Goodbye.
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27: How did I lose weight? 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I love this stuff. 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
12: Deadly post-tropical Isaias storms inland. I'm Carmen Roberts, Fox News. And Isaias made landfall last night in Florida as a Category 2 storm with 110-mile-an-hour winds, claiming at least four lives, two in Florida and two in Alabama. Crews are assessing the damage and trying to make repairs as the storms move north. And it could bring up to 8 inches of rain or more to parts of the south. With more on conditions from Panama City Beach, here's Fox Weather's Katie Byrne.
13: Here on the ground in Panama City Beach, crews are continuing to assess the damage. Also, more crews out with big, heavy machinery trying to clear outfalls to keep any new rain we have continuing to drain. But the storm surge that we got here eclipsed 5.5 feet, the worst Panama City Beach has seen in more than 20 years. The strongest winds from the storm were to the west of us, closer to where Isaias made landfall. One gust ripping the roof off a business in Pensacola. Officials now saying the biggest focus for them is restoring this power. Almost a million people are without power across the south.
12: And those power outages have come down, now about 745,000. President Trump continues his red state blitz to drum up support for Republicans ahead of the midterms. He'll be in Tennessee today. Fox Business's Edward Lawrence has more from Clarksville.
14: Folks inside the White House believe that the president's best way to talk directly to the American people, it will fundamentally make a difference in Republicans and Democrats in key swing elections. Now, last night in Syracuse, the president very sure that the House and Senate will stay in Republican control.
15: These rallies have changed it so much and so great.
14: Now, we'll likely hear more about a deal that the President Trump worked out with Russia to add diesel fuel to the globe. 300,000 tons will be shipped immediately.
12: But that only covers about a day and a half of what U.S. diesel's needs are. Americans use about 440,000 tons a day. 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
16: Here's your LEX Storm Tracker forecast. We're starting off dry this morning with some high clouds, but conditions will quickly change as the remnants of Isaias moves into the area. Scattered showers and storms are expected this morning and sticking with us on and off as we go throughout the rest of today. Along with wind gusts of 20 to 30 miles per hour, some gusts could potentially approach 40 miles per hour this afternoon, especially across parts of southern Kentucky. Showers and storms stick with us through this evening. I'm meteorologist Abby Summers on Lexington's news, traffic, and weather station, 97.3 FM WVLK.
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27: How did I lose weight? And I did. Lean, right here. I did. I love this stuff. Listen, Brickhouse Nutrition been with me for a long time. So chatting with Miles, I'm up at like 235. True story, I never minded being 235, but you know what minded? My knees that were falling apart and my back. 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
1: Welcome back to Everything Old is New Again. This is Douglas Viviani for the third week in a row with... I guess we'll say the vintage gamer himself, David Cohen.
2: Hey.
1: And we'll continue our discussion of the resurgence of the board game toys, vintage board games, everything in a violation of all things electronic. We're not really going electronic. We're going back to a one-on-one discussion with family members as we're playing Risk or Monopoly or board games and having some fun with the resurgence. There's billions of dollars right now being earned by Parker Brothers, Hasbro, all of these toy manufacturers and board game manufacturers. There's a resurgence on television of some of these board games. And we're having some fun with Dan Neuberger, who is a gentleman that we could say is a toy and board game aficionado. And he's a gentleman that is a friend of ours. We have heard him for the last two shows on Everything Old is New Again and continuing the Half Hollow Hills High School East tradition of talking all things board games with Dan Neuberger. How are you, Dan?
2: Well, hello.
1: Welcome back. We're actually going to extend ourselves beyond the board game into, I guess you could call it a toy of the yo-yo. Has anybody seen, hear, or heard of a yo-yo recently? Anybody? Dan?
2: Hey, I love yo-yos.
1: you were playing with one, I know, recently on a train.
2: I got a lot of strange looks. Yeah. So yesterday evening, I was coming back from some meetings in Washington, D.C., and I knew that I was going to be with you guys today and that we might be talking about yo-yos. So I happened to bring a yo-yo with me because it's been a long time since I've played with a yo-yo. But I'm sitting in my seat on the Acela train and took the yo-yo out and just started playing with the yo-yo in the aisle. And I got a lot of very strange looks.
1: Any smiles? It was all like...
2: I think that I saw a lot of people looking at me like they felt sorry for me.
1: Well, I'll tell you, the yo-yo goes way back to the 30s and 40s. Really hit its heyday in the 40s and 50s and even 60s where there were yo-yo champions. If you remember this older gentleman, there were yo-yo contests. If you ask your father, your grandfather about the yo-yo, you'll put a smile on their face because that was a toy. That was maybe even you could say the tablet of the day. I mean, every kid back in the day, 40s, 50s, 60s, knew about yo-yos, played with yo-yos, knew the yo-yo trick. Now, if we're broadcasting to someone that's in their 20s, do you think they have to know what a yo-yo is?
4: I think so. Yeah, I think they know what a yo-yo is. Yeah.
1: But you don't see them anywhere.
4: Well,
1: you
4: they're listening to a couple every week. So.
2: there are actually yo-yos now that are very expensive yo-yos. I mean, they got all kinds of bells and whistles and lights and stuff on them. But yo-yos actually go back to the ancient Greeks, believe it or not. There are hieroglyphics, and I'm not making this up, where they actually show characters like the pharaoh with like a horse face with a yo-yo in their hand.
4: Wow.
2: And they found yo-yos made out of terracotta, which you would think would be kind of hard to actually work the yo-yo, but... yo-yos actually go back quite a ways, and the name yo-yo
0: was actually a derivative of, so Duncan, who we all know, Duncan Yo-Yos, he actually traveled to the Philippines sometime, I think it was in the 1930s, and saw this guy, this entrepreneur in the Philippines who was selling, is mass producing and selling successfully yo-yos. So Duncan went back on a later trip to the Philippines and purchased the company along with the name Yo-Yo and turned it into the Duncan Yo-Yo Company.
3: So it was called a yo-yo when he got there?
0: It was called a yo-yo by this guy in the Philippines who, you know, I don't know what it was called beforehand. It was probably just called, you know, clay thing on the end of a string. I'm not sure what it was called, but and it was interesting because even though Duncan thought that he had purchased the right to the name Yo-Yo, he actually ended up losing the company years later to, I think the name of the company was Flambeau, based out of Canada, because there were so many lawsuits of companies that were using the name Yo-Yo, and he was constantly suing them for the use of the trade name. And even though he won the lawsuits, he ended up going bankrupt as a result.
3: Oh, wow.
0: So, yeah, it's a sad story, actually, for Mr. Duncan. But
5: so the Duncan yo-yos that we see now are not manufactured by him or his company, per se.
0: That's right.
5: It's some other entity that have made yo-yos. Now, you've brought a few with you today. Where did you get them? Where could you find yo-yos? I know they're at Toys R Us, but where else?
0: They're in virtually every local toy store, and I was surprised. They had a variety of them. I brought two models. One is the Duncan Imperial and the other is the Duncan Butterfly. Inexpensive, just a couple of dollars each. So this is not a toy that, you know, you have to spend a lot of money on for your kid to have, you know, a lot of entertainment from. I will say that, you know, when we were younger, we probably knew how to do all the tricks that I'm sure you're going to want to try and do now in the air. I don't remember how to do any of them.
5: Luckily for us, I went back and I found, believe it or not, on YouTube, there is an expert from the 60s that I guess you could say they did a little bit of a short as to how to run your own Duncan yo-yo contest, your local contest, and within that they established there were 10 tricks that you would use, and there's a pro and kids that were pros even also that I divided up into four of the tricks that actually try to put into words how to do the tricks. Of course, the video helps a little bit more, but it's interesting that they laid that out. Kids would have their own yo-yo contest, whether it's for fundraising or just for have fun. And it would be who can do these tricks and who can do the tricks better. So this is something that, you know, I think that you can, for a couple of bucks, you can, if you can get your kids into it, you need to have hand-eye coordination. You need to really think about what you're doing. And I don't know, it starts with what they call, I called it a sleeper. They call it on this here a spinner. So let's just listen to this first, and we'll see if we can do that. And if you like at home, you can try to play along.
6: All yo-yo tricks are dependent on first learning how to do the spinner. You start by holding the yo-yo in this position. Notice the wrist action. It's this action that gives you the speed you need to make for a good spinner. Take a close look at the way the yo-yo spins. Turn your hand slowly, and when you're ready to have the yo-yo return, give it a gentle upward motion.
5: The bottom line is a spinner is just like having the yo-yo, instead of the yo-yo going up and down, just to have it go down and sleep, stay in the down position. So what he's talking about is you flick your wrist down, you put the yo-yo on your finger, of course, and the string on your finger, you flick your wrist down, but don't flick your wrist back up to have the yo-yo come up. So you're just going to flick it and let it sit there where it is.
0: Yeah, it's really important to put the end of the string on your finger, otherwise it's really hard to work the yo-yo.
5: All right, I'm going to stand up and try to do it. Give me a minute.
3: This is it. Look.
5: Oh, David Conner.
0: No, it has to actually be spinning.
3: Oh.
5: And that's what he's saying, too. You got to spin it fast so it remains spinning enough time that you can then bring it back up when you want to. Dan is just about doing it. I'm going to give it a shot here. Let me see what we can do here. Is there any sound effects? Oh, hello. I just did Around the World. that's a whole other trick. But so once you do that, every other trick stems basically from you being able to put your yo-yo in that way. Now, David just did it, but you didn't give it enough speed. You got to really flick that wrist hard so it gives enough of a spin so that you'll have enough energy to bring it back up when you want to.
3: So you're saying I need more wrist action?
5: You need more wrist action. All right. What we're going to do is take it from that. We're going to listen to we're going to come back right after this, and we'll continue with a walk the dog and maybe even rock the baby on Everything Old is New Again. We're going to see if we can teach you and everyone else a little bit about the yo-yo and have some fun. on Everything Old is New Again.
7: That's why I'm doing your show, because when I saw the title of it, I said, oh, this is a platform, man. So.
5: Oh, I love it. That's tremendous. I appreciate that. With Dr. Weller, the idea, maybe you can explain on the air here what you think of the show, or at least the concept of our show.
7: Well, the attraction to do this show was the context of realizing your past and your history, and not just sort of honoring it like doing a Fred Astaire memorial, but to contextualize the past subsequently so that we don't make the same mistakes, or that we have a guidepost. You know, all the things I've been talking about, is like, it doesn't matter whether it's myths or whether it's history. Those things fascinate me, because my PhD is in Renaissance Italian art history and how to look at paintings. And the way, for instance, just for it, what I teach kids, is like, the way you're going to look at this painting here is exactly the way they looked at it back then, and the way you look at a movie now. You know, so all that stuff that...

0: of Star Trek, but it's not just about Star Trek, it's about life. Tell us a little bit more, Nana.
1: Yeah, it's about the constrictions that the cultures of our time can put on us from the 60s. I look at it from that perspective, all the way up to present day. And it's also about being able to critically think, because this was my journey, to be able to look at yourself and realize what is mine, what do I want to be mine, and what are constrictions that have that I've adapted to that I wasn't even aware of. If you're aware and you want it, great. But without awareness, you're kind of in a trance.
0: I have to tell you, I've learned a lot from this book as well, being a gentleman that, you know, sometimes you're just in your own bubble and you're in your own world. This took me out of my bubble. This challenged me. This gave me information I never really had before. Looking inside, behind the scenes of Star Trek or behind the scenes in Hollywood, but more than that, behind the scenes, so to speak, of what a woman kind of thinks and goes through. And I thank you for that. It's really a great book for all. Nana, do you react to that? Do you think I'm right on with that? I mean, you've taught so many, you're teaching so many people with this book.
1: Oh, that makes me the happiest of all. That and having a conversation, even if it's an uncomfortable one, I think is the most important thing. And this is to encourage exactly that, opening a channel between people for this discussion.
0: Alien Frequencies Open. It's Star Trek. Open a Channel, A Woman's Trek by Nana Visitor. Can't recommend it more.
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3: Duncan, the greatest name in yo-yos and a super name in fun, brings you Disco Duncan. And now, Duncan has designed their yo-yos to spin even longer, so tricks are easier to perform.
0: Welcome back to Everything Old is New Again. This is Douglas Viviani. That's a little bit of an intro from Duncan themselves on a commercial I had to cut short there. Sorry, we're just going on and on about yo-yos. And we're having some fun with Dan Neuberger, another member of the Rogues Gallery, doing his third show on toys, board games, and now we're on to yo-yos, something you can do with your family, have some fun, and maybe there'll be a resurgence. What do you think, David Cohen?
4: I think there could be, because we've just spent the last half hour just doing nothing but yo-yos. So it's got to tell you something.
0: And we did the sleeper. We've learned that.
4: Yes.
0: And on the walk the dog, David Cohen, you did that in the break here.
4: A little bit.
0: You want to try to do it again? Basically, what that is, you sleep the yo-yo, and then you put it on the ground and let it move for, I don't know, a couple of inches or whatever, a foot or so, and then bring it back up. So he's letting it down. He just did that, and you got to make sure you have enough speed to get that yo-yo back up once it walks. Maybe we'll do a little bit of, I've got a little clip of instruction. Maybe it'll help you out a little bit more. Let's see if you can get a little help from Duncan himself.
5: Here's 10-year-old Calvin Robinson. He's going to walk the dog. Throw a fast spinner, gently lower the yo-yo to the ground, and let it walk in front of you.
0: Very simple. A 10-year-old could do it, David. Have you been successful?
4: No, I haven't. I'm just trying to recreate the guy's voice. What was with the voices
0: back then? I love also how insulting it is in some ways. 10-year-old expert,
4: yeah.
0: And you were sitting here trying.
4: If a 10-year-old can do it, so can you.
0: You boob.
4: Yeah.
0: All right, I'm going to try the rock the baby. Actually, let's play that also so you hear what that is. It basically is sleeping it, and then with your hand, you bring up the string. Up, so bring, of course, brings the yo-yo up. You make a little bit of a house.
4: And like a cradle. A cradle,
0: you're rocking in between. Dan's doing it. Unfortunately, the yo-yo is not spinning.
4: He's just basically playing with the string.
6: It's like a rock on the end of a rope.
0: That's why it's great, because you need to learn a little skill with this, I think you'd say. And let's hear from probably 8-year-old Jennifer. Let's see who's doing this one.
5: Rocking the baby. Throw a spinner, raise string with left hand while lowering right, then raise forming a triangle, lower left hand, and rock the baby.
0: There you go. I think I could. I used to
4: do
0: that.
4: So easy.
0: Let me see if I could do that. Give me some commentary here. Somebody.
4: All right, Viviani, he's got it. He's lifting it. He's rocking. But
0: I did it, but you know,
4: but it was
6: it died
4: it
6: halfway.
0: It died halfway, but I got it.
4: It's not spinning when you rock it.
0: You know, that's what's cool about, because these, they look easy. These are not easy tricks all the time. Does that make any sense?
4: They're incredibly difficult. I think you're understating it.
6: Clearly, there's something wrong with my yo-yo. I can't even get it.
4: You know, poor man, poor worker blames his yo-yo.
0: I'm telling you, you got to have, this is the great one, the butterfly. I'm going to try it again. Here we go.
4: Okay.
0: Any minute now.
4: All right, he's winding his yo-yo.

0: Here we
1: He's
0: go.
1: Getting ready. Snaps it down. This must be practice. Oh, he almost poked himself in the eye with the yo-yo.
0: All right, so,
1: and he's giving up.
2: And here it is again. And I got it. Look, here it is. And
1: oh, it's and working.
2: And up again. Oh, I did it. There you go. All right. So it does take a little bit of practice and a lot of imagination. But
1: Some alternative facts.
2: You can get the Rock the Baby. What I think is an easy one that'll probably take your brother's eye out as you do this if you're an 8-year-old. But be careful to try the loop-to-loop. This is pretty cool. Try this one. Listen to this.
3: Loop-the-loop with Sandy Warner. Send the yo-yo out in front of you.
2: Yeah.
3: Snap your wrist sharply in a circular motion.
2: There you go.
3: And it will loop and take off again.
2: Just basically means
1: that it's that easy.
2: You do is you throw the yogurt. Throw the yo-yo out. And then whip it around you. Does that make sense?
1: Yeah.
4: I think I can do this one.
2: All right. Danny's going to do this. And if you need some room, you might want to step outside the studio.
4: Yeah, hold on.
2: Don't come back.
1: By
2: no.
1: the way, this works really well in a crowded subway train.
2: Here he goes. All right. All right. He's going to try it outside the studio so that we have a window here.
5: Successful.
2: All right. Let's see what he does because it's practice a little bit. Now, here he goes. I was wearing glasses.
1: He's clutching his heart. Wait, something's wrong.
2: I hope he doesn't knock himself in the glasses. There you go. He did it. He went out
1: wow.
2: and he flicked it around his hand.
1: That's impressive.
2: And
1: man.
2: Out and back again. Wow, Dan,
1: very impressive.
2: Very impressive. Have you ever done that before?
4: I couldn't practice that one on the train, so I'm actually impressed that I was able to do that.
2: Well, why did you think you could do it? Like, that was pretty cool. Like, you knew.
4: Well, because this one doesn't require you to sleep the yo-yo, which my does not seem to want to sleep.
2: Okay, I gotcha. And then there's a flying trapeze. Have you seen that one? I think it goes down. Well, let's hear what they say about that.
1: Yeah, because they explain it so well.
4: Here's a 7-year-old Timmy.
1: Here's newborn Timmy.
2: There's absolutely no problem making that dog sleep, you know.
3: Flying trapeze.
2: Dog walk.
3: Throw the yo-yo across the body and loop string over left first finger.
2: Yeah.
3: Yo-yo will land on string,
2: okay.
3: And while still spinning, will ride back and forth as you move your fingers. It works a little easier with the butterfly.
2: That's it. I have the butterfly, but I bet you I can't do it. Let me give this a shot. Someone give me some commentary here on this.
1: All right, there he goes. He's pulling it up. He's got it spinning. No.
5: I almost had it, though.
1: Try it again.
5: Remember, I haven't done yo-yos for... Have any of us
4: weeks.
5: We did this in elementary school, yo-yos with a big hit.
1: They were. All right, try it again.
5: I remember people
2: in elementary school getting yelled at because they took the yo-yos out before recess. And they had different colors, and some of them lit up when you
1: set them off. Oh, I remember the ones that lit up.
2: And
1: sparkled.
2: The teachers would get so mad, you know.
1: Yeah.
2: Now they're taking out cell phones and texting each other. We played with yo-yos.
1: Wouldn't it be great if you got a combination cell phone yo-yo?
5: Oh, not a bad idea. All right, so...
1: So there's completely... By the way, the commentary is that
5: you
1: are completely unsuccessful.
2: Yeah, that was... The flying trapeze is not easy.
1: No, it's
2: I
1: not
2: will try
1: at all.
2: It one more time. That's what's good about it, though. You need to earn your ability
1: you to
2: do this. Yes.
1: Yeah.
5: All right, here we go. Oh, come on. It's not even sleeping. Oh, wait, here we go.
1: I think our audience is sleeping.
5: Here it is. Wait, and it goes, and... Oh, it just fell. I just almost had it.
1: You didn't even almost have it.
4: I think the trapeze artist is in the net right now.
2: I'm glad there was a safety net for him. But listen, the bottom line is...
1: For those of you still listening, go ahead.
2: I think yo-yos are a kick. I think if you show them to your kids... Here's an idea, actually. Maybe have grandpa or grandma show your kids the yo-yo, and you and your wife can go out for a night on the town. Because this will keep them busy for quite some time. And when you get back, just make sure you have health insurance because it's possible there's an eye that might get involved.
4: I would be curious to know how long it takes your children to learn how to use the yo-yo because I guarantee they'll be much more adept at it than we would be given the same
1: Definitely.
4: Amount of time.
2: You know what?
1: Definitely.
2: That's a great idea because they're more, what would you say, they're more pliable, whatever. They're an open slate. They're ready to just do this and
1: it's
2: follow
1: true.
2: The instruction and all. I would also suggest buying a number of them because we're constantly... I would just say unraveling the because they do get a little bit.
4: You would think that given all the time that yo-yos have been around, that somebody would have figured out a way to have a string that didn't do what our strings are doing.
2: That's a good point. Like in between, can't you do it like a little swivel on the you know?
4: Some little contraption that takes the twisting out of the string?
2: Yeah, just a little swivel, right?
4: I want to patent that.
2: That's not a mess. That's another good idea. But the yo-yo is even if you're just kicking it up and down, up and down, up and down, up and down as a kid. is a lot of fun. Just whip it up and down. And then you could, that one you did, the around the world, is easy because you don't have to sleep.
4: You just have to have a lot of room.
2: Exactly.
4: Don't do it in a small space with other little children around.
1: You think this really be used as a weapon, though? I mean, you could really hurt somebody with this.
2: Do you think the yo-yo will ever take the place of the
1: gun?
2: The tablet.
1: The tablet?
2: You know, the iPad and whatever.
1: Oh, you mean people would rather do this? Yeah. No. Like I said, if you could Snapchat with the yo-yo, I think it would be a big hit.
2: It's not a bad idea. You could go, Facebook Live and show yourself doing the tricks. That wouldn't be a bad idea.
1: That's true, too. Yeah,
2: we could try that. All right. Well, Dan, when we come back, we're going to dive into some more of the games that we suggest, not only yo-yo, but now back to board games or unique kind of games that we'll play and try to see if there's anything that, I don't know, that you can add to the mix here to try to make a family fun night even more fun on Everything Old is New Again. We'll be right back right after this. Still can't make it sleep, huh, Dave?
1: No, I just walked the dog. I literally just walked the dog. I know, because your floor's all wet.
2: Man.
1: Hey, Doug, it seems like we've done so many shows. What is the actual count?
2: We're at 214 and counting, increasing every week.
1: Wow, that's amazing.
2: Yes.
1: All right, so let's say that I'm a listener, I'm a fan of the show, and I've missed the last 213 shows, right? Where can I go to hear this stuff?
2: It's a great question. We have a channel on YouTube. So just go to Everything Old is New Again Radio. Look that up on YouTube. Just throw it into the search engine. You will see us come up, and you will see all of those shows listed on YouTube. You can listen anytime.
1: Now, what if I wanted to find you somewhere else, on Facebook?
2: Yeah, we're on Facebook. Yeah, absolutely. Facebook also. Just go Everything Old is New Again in the search. You will find us. And we post shows all the time. In fact, every Friday at 5 Eastern Standard Time, we post an old show so you can listen to it on the way home from work.
1: Wow. That's cool. That's new, right?
2: It sure is. I would suggest you do that. Everything Old is New Again. Enjoy. And you can find us on the web at everythingoldisnewagain.biz.
1: All right. So, Doug, people have been saying, hey, I could find you guys on YouTube. You have your own YouTube channel. I can find you on Facebook. But what about other social media? Do you exist anywhere else in the social media universe?
2: Yes, we do. We're on Instagram and we're on Twitter. At the same thing, you go at E-O-N-A show. That's Everything Old is New Again. The initials, right? So it's E-O-N-A show. And that's it. At E-O-N-A show. You got Instagram, Twitter. And I'll tell you, we post pictures, behind-the-scenes stuff, trivia questions, contests, notes about the show. So you have a lot of fun. Subscribe to us. Friend us on Facebook if you can. 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
1: That's fun. 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
2: 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You can actually know what we're going to do next week.
1: Good.
2: 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These days, the news is full of teen suicide, drug and alcohol abuse, bullying. It's depressing and concerning, but there is hope. 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
11: Be your Betty Crocker baker, make a Betty Crocker cake in your Betty Crocker
2: Easy Bake Oven. I have to tell you that we're back on Everything Old Is New Again. That is a, I guess you'd call it a game or a toy that we're going to take a look at here on Everything Old Is New Again with Dan Neuberger and David Cohen. Toys and board game aficionados that they are.
1: You should have told me. I would have brought, my wife has an Easy Bake Oven. I would have brought it in.
2: See, now, it's evolved. It used to look like an oven. And it would be very hot.
4: What does it look like now?
2: Now it looks like it's a big plastic, kind of like a half an egg shaped kind of thing. I should have brought it downstairs. Angelica has one. And it's just not as much fun because it doesn't look like an oven. It's just a thing that heats up. But they had to make it so safe that the slit to put everything in, you can't get your hands in. You got to put it in with a stick and you get it out with a stick. I mean, it's really impossible to have fun with
4: it. So when did the Easy Bake Oven come out? Was it the 60s or the early 70s?
1: Gotta be the...
2: Yeah, that was a commercial from 67.
4: Yeah. So it was interesting because right around, I think it was the early 70s, you started to see two things happening in the world of toys. One was you started to get much more of an ecological bent to some of the toys. Like there was a toy that I found that I don't remember, but it was called the Johnny Horizon Environmental Test Kit. Yeah. I don't remember anybody playing with it.
1: Well, it's a catchy name.
4: Right. So it's amazing that it didn't catch on. But at the same time, in the early 70s, toys for girls started to shift from the very gender-based traditional type of Easy Bake Oven, you have to grow up and be a housewife, to other sorts of games for girls. But the Easy Bake Oven, if you were a girl that, you know, anywhere around our age, you were playing with toys in the 60s and the 70s, you had an Easy Bake Oven, or you knew somebody that had one of these.
1: Make it sound so seedy.
2: That's true.
1: I know someone that has it. All right, just
2: I know a guy who knows a guy. And you know what? I know somebody I could supply you with the cupcake mix and the chocolate chip cookie mix if you really want it.
4: It's the price is terrible, by the way, if you remember.
2: The new ones aren't that, they don't taste great. They aren't that bad. They're at least edible, I'll say. But
1: anything cooked by a light bulb is not going to taste that good.
2: I have a guy.
4: That's a fair point.
2: So that was that one. Here's another one that I know you have heard of or thought of. And I know David loves this one, I have to say. We'll see if you remember this.
12: Ants in the pan. You just flip them through the air. Ants, ants, ants. Keep on flipping silly ants. Ants, ants, ants. Flip them right into the pants. Ants in the pants, a brand new fun game. But be fast, because the one who flips all his ants first into the goofy pants is the winner.
2: David, tell us a little bit about that one.
1: Well, it was, so you picture these plastic blue hollowed out pants that would stand up by themselves. And with yellow, like, McDonald's arches as suspenders. And then you have these plastic ants, and you could press down on the tail of the ant. If you press down the tail, the ant would flip up in the air, and the goal was to flip it into the pants that are standing there. And I love the game, and I got really, like deeply obsessed with it. Where, you know, because the ants, they would come in four different colors, so I started like a whole league. Like I had team names, and they have the uniforms, and they would play each other. Ants in the Pants.
2: Did you have stats?
1: I had stats. Yep. Yep.
4: David, that's sad.
2: Well, you know what he was great at? That translates though into college when you play quarters. Yeah. So you know, the problem is Ants in the Pants is a gateway to drinking. That's the problem. Or drinking games.
4: It's
2: at
4: like
2: the very
4: a gateway
2: least.
4: Drug. See, my only memory of that game from when I was growing up was I remember my parents all the time saying, "Do you have ants in your pants?" And when I got the game, my answer was always, "Yeah." Why are you asking me?
2: You want to play? So it's basically, it's funny, it's a big plastic pair of pants with suspenders.
1: That's what
2: that you
1: said.
2: Are. Yes, yeah, I know, but the suspenders are odd, is what I'm saying. What would they?
1: Oh, because
2: they
1: would block the ants from going in.
2: Oh, it made it hard.
1: Yeah, it couldn't make it that easy.
4: It's like the defense part of the team.
2: I never had that game. I never.
1: It actually was pretty fun, I have to say.
2: Yeah.
1: I know I got too into it, but it was fun.
2: Did you invite people over, like friends, and did you ask them to play, or did you always just play by yourself?
1: I didn't have friends. Ah. So that's why I enjoyed it, because I didn't need any. You know, I could just play against myself.
2: Well, what about you playing against the Barrel of Monkeys? Let's hear about that.
13: Nothing's more fun than a barrel of monkeys, you heard people say. You can own the barrel of monkeys, the lakeside game so easy to play. Empty the barrel, pick up a monkey, hook them together one by one. The trick is to make a chain of 12.
14: Well, steady now, you've just begun.
2: I didn't know the trick was you had to make a chain of 12. I didn't know that either. Yeah,
4: that's the objective.
2: That was the objective. Let's see. I have Barrel of Monkeys with us here. And Leo has a couple of his sea urchins in there as well. We'll take those out. And let me see how many. You inevitably lose some of these, right?
4: So here's the thing about this game I never got. So when the monkeys are laying on top of another monkey, you can grab, you know, with the monkey that's in your hand, you can grab the monkey's hand. But once they're laying on the ground, I honestly think it's physically impossible.
2: You think so?
4: Yeah, well, when the chain gets long enough.
2: Oh, let's take a look. I'm going to try. You're right. Look at, all right, so I'm going to try one. Right, so you're saying when they're by themselves,
4: yeah,
2: it's hard to. Well, that's part of it. You got to. Oh, yeah, look at that.
4: Yeah, it's not so easy, right?
1: All right, what?
2: Because they don't.
1: It's the. I think it's the angle of if you
2: look,
1: put
2: if
1: the
2: you
1: palm
2: use two
1: down.
2: Hands, it's very easy. See, one hand after the. But how about someone? Does anyone want to try that? We have nine here. David, you want to try to get nine?
1: There's no way. I can
2: monkeys.
1: So, wait, but do you spill them out and however they land?
2: Shake it up, spill them out.
4: Yeah, put it in here.
1: We're going to do this the right way.
2: There you go. All right.
1: Now, I'm not shaking them, just to be clear. So it's an independent shake.
2: Independent shake by Dan Neuberger, and here we go. All right. So he has the one, and a couple of them are going to be easy because they're kind of on an angle. They're on top of other ones. So he's got one, and now another one's going to come up pretty quick. These are blue monkeys. You're saying when you grew up, Dan, they were different colors?
4: They were different colors, and they also came in a much larger barrel, so you had more monkeys.
2: Right. And Leo plays with these now, but he doesn't. Oh, you got two and one.
4: Double.
2: That was good. All right, he's got about five together. Now the rest of them are basically flat on the table, and they're supposed to. There's a little angle there on the arm. You're supposed to go underneath there, if you can, to try to pick them up.
4: See, but that's what I'm saying. You have no leverage to.
2: Oh. Yeah.
4: The monkeys have fallen off the vine.
1: Seven, six.
2: You got five.
1: Let me try. Well, we got to put them back in the barrel.
2: Oh, here. Are they a barrel of fun, though? Is that the question? I mean, did you have fun doing that?
1: It's a barrel of frustration.
2: Right. To me, it's extraordinarily frustrating. And even when you succeed, so what?
4: You get a banana, I think.
1: No, that's not a martini. That is the barrel of monkeys.
2: You gave him a nice spill there because they're all together.
4: That's no good. There's like four of them all stuck together.
2: Yeah. All right, let's see if you get down to it. We've got two.
1: He's got one. He's got two.
2: All right. Now, the barrel of monkeys, it goes back to Egyptian days. They found them made of
1: nice. Dan's got four.
4: That was a mistake, by the way. I wasn't going for that one, but
2: they found them made of jade, and since then it's been a lot of fun through the years. I'm making that up. No one caught me on that.
1: We haven't been listening.
4: It's too ancient Chinese.
2: There's no way.
4: I lost a monkey.
1: You can lose one. That's okay, I think.
2: This is interesting. You really can't get a barrel of monkeys too well. Maybe you need to play it on like a hill outside or something.
1: I can think of so many things that are more fun than this.
2: Wow, it's so frustrating.
4: I can't do it.
2: No wonder why. Leo looked at it. He got it, and he loved it for about 30s, maybe.
4: You want to try it, Doug?
2: 25 seconds.
1: But I don't remember it being this difficult.
2: Here we go.
4: I don't remember it being this difficult either.
2: Maybe, see, when they're down, what do you do? There's got to be a different strategy.
1: You're having trouble picking up the first one, Doug. Just pinch your fingers together.
2: There's no. Can you use this side? No. Wow, these. Really
1: I think
2: aren't
1: you know what
2: good.
1: It's. I think it's just practice, like the yo-yo. You know.
4: All right, he's no. got. He just lost the second monkey.
2: No,
1: you
2: these
1: you
2: are
1: can't
2: really...
1: even get three. Come on,
4: try this one, Duck.
2: All right, so I got that.
1: Come on, there he is.
2: I got. See, once they're in the air over another one, they're relatively easy. But underneath,
4: right. Once they're on the ground, though, they're virtually impossible.
2: So this angle, impossible. This we got to write in because this finger, these hands should not be at such an angle to the sky. They should be out. Like horizontal, so you can get underneath.
4: Yeah, there must be a website for suggestions on barrel of monkey improvements.
2: Which we
4: you would think
2: do.
4: After all this time they would have some type of customer care line.
2: We'll be back on Everything Old Is New Again, having more fun than a barrel of monkeys. Here it is. Still around? Who makes it? Milton Bradley?
1: Sweatshop in China.
2: I don't know. That's a great. I never tried that. Just what we just did now, and never thought it was that difficult.
4: It's Hasbro.
2: It is Hasbro. Yeah. Oh, okay. All right. So we can. They're still around. We can get in touch with them and let them know that we're dissatisfied.
1: Too difficult.
2: I don't like it. See, the fingers should be. You know what I'm saying? If they're
1: well,
2: out
1: then it wouldn't
2: more,
1: be easy. It would be too
2: well,
1: easy.
2: Well, who's going to play this if you're a little kid and you can't do it? After like 20 seconds, you're going to say, "I'm done." Let's
1: right.
2: try it again. Here. All right.
4: All right. He's got three.
2: Three.
1: Four. See, once the others are laying flat,
4: that's when it's impossible to pick them up.
2: Look. Put it this way. Look at the angle. What am I supposed to do? Like, what would they suggest?
4: I think you have to drag this one so that it scoops under the arm.
2: Right. All right. So let's try that. I'll drag it.
1: You got to drag it, but make sure he doesn't fall off.
2: I'm dragging him, but still, look at that.
1: Oh, come on. He almost has it.
4: He's got a couple of monkeys in drag.
2: Sounds like a party that I've gone to recently. This is not...
1: It would be so much easier if they were magnetic.
4: God, it defeats the purpose. Look at that. He picked up all 12 all at once.
2: All right. How about what about this business? It's more fun than a barrel of monkeys. Since when are a barrel...
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24: Duncan, the greatest name in yo-yos and a super name in fun, brings you Disco Duncan. And now Duncan has designed their yo-yos to spin even longer, so tricks are easier to...
2: Easier to perfect is what he says there. I wanted to hear that fact. Yes.
1: Not perform, perfect.
2: Correct. This is Douglas Viviani on Everything Old is New Again with Dan Neuberger, the toy and board game aficionado. David Cohen, who's now, he literally cannot put the yo-yo down.
1: I really can't. No, it's like my new obsession.
4: It's literally cutting the blood off circulation from his finger.
1: Are fingers supposed to be deep purple?
2: I guarantee you that will happen to you with these yo-yos if you give it a shot. They're a kick in some ways. And you know what? Even if you could just make it sleep and bring it up, there's one trick, and you feel like you're a big man.
1: The great thing is I can continue to look at my iPhone while doing the yo-yo. So it kind of defeats the purpose, doesn't it? Yeah.
2: All right. Well, then let's move on. But I enjoyed the yo-yo talk, and hopefully you enjoyed it. If you did, write us at everythingoldisnewagain.biz is a section there to send us a note. Or go to oldnewagain@AOL.com. Oldnewagain@AOL.com. Further, if you're listening to the show this deep into the show, you're enjoying the show, which means that we would love for you to give a call to, if you're listening on the podcast, to even if you're not, to local talk stations and tell them you like Everything Old is New Again. You would like them to carry the show as well. Even if you're listening on a station right now that's carrying the show, obviously, call them or email them and let them know you're enjoying the show. We always could use the support from everyone out there. Trust me, your voice does matter. Now, as far as I'm concerned, I am a Matchbox car guy. I always was. I think we have some Hot Wheels gentlemen in the room with me. I don't know. There may be fisticuffs. We're going to talk about Hot Wheels versus Matchbox and what they're all about. They're a little something else for a little boy or girl to play with and just have some fun with cars. And they are inexpensive to this day, and you can do family things with them, setting up tracks and loop-to-loops and trying to get get the family involved with these cars. But you may not want to get too involved, because then all of a sudden you've got to buy every one, and I think each of these have probably like 100
4: thousands
2: each.
4: thousands.
2: I know Dan did some research on this a little bit. Tell us a little bit about Hot Wheels and Matchbox
4: cars. I loved these cars when I was growing up. I had hundreds of these cars. I had, like you were saying, I think in one of the earlier shows, I had the case, one that was shaped like a tire that you opened up and it could fit 24 cars. I had one that would fit, you know, even more. That was a big rectangular box that looked like you were a young accountant going, you know, to your meetings.
2: When you're going to your buddy's house, you know.
4: But here's the difference, and I never knew this until just recently when I was doing some research on this, what the difference was between a Matchbox car and a Hot Wheels car, and there actually is a difference. So they're both the same gauge, which I think is like 1 to 64 or something.
2: So 64 cars would be the size of one regular size.
4: If you stack 64 of these cars, you'd be close to the size of an actual Ford Mustang, which is one of the cars that I got, which is a Matchbox. So here's the difference. Matchbox cars are actually replicas of real cars. These are cars that exist, and actually many of the Matchbox cars, and you can tell that they're Matchbox without even flipping it over and looking at it. If they have a rear view mirror or a side view mirror, they're definitely Matchbox. This one actually does not have that, as I noticed. But as I'm saying, I guess it wasn't a great example, but it's a real car. This is a Ford Mustang. It exists.
2: Right.
4: Hot Wheels cars are futuristic cars. They're models that do not exist. And I always gravitated towards the Hot Wheel cars because I just thought that they were cooler cars without realizing that was the fundamental difference between Matchbox and Hot Wheels cars.
1: I never knew that.
4: Yeah.
2: So a Hot Wheels car is something that they've designed, Hot Wheels designed, and you're not going to find it anywhere.
4: It does not exist in reality.
2: Interesting. Now, I enjoyed the Matchbox cars, and I don't know why. From what I understood back in the day, the Hot Wheels were more of the in and more expensive type of vehicle, and if you got the Matchbox cars where it has it, supposedly they were less expensive, and maybe because of that, because they just imitated other cars.
4: Yeah, I don't know if it's true or not, but the according to Google, the Hot Wheels cars actually operated better on the track that they sold for Hot Wheels cars. Although Matchbox cars do fit on the track because they are the same size, the Hot Wheels cars actually, I guess the axle on them spins more freely or something. And of course, Matchbox did not do what Hot Wheels did, which was to transition into more of the, you know, sort of the electronic age. First you had Hot Wheels became the Sizzlers, right? The Sizzler was, we had, you know, the machines that would make the car go on its own. You didn't have to push it yourself.
2: Almost like a pitching machine. You ever see that with the ball and it goes out?
4: That's exactly right. Yeah, or a football. You're exactly right. That's exactly what it looked like. Matchbox never made that transition. Interestingly, when I was just recently in the toy store looking for yo-yos, they had a gigantic display of Matchbox and Hot Wheels cars. They both still exist, and I couldn't help myself. I had to buy I had to buy one because it just brought back so many memories
2: right.
4: for me. So.
2: Now, are those, is the display together or are they separate? They're not together. They're different manufacturers.
4: They're different manufacturers, as I understand it, but they were literally side by side, just like they were when we were growing up. I don't remember there being a Hot Wheels section and a Matchbox section. It was just the toy cars.
2: Another thing I think is along the lines of what you say is I never see, or I very rarely see, if I've ever seen, the Matchbox track. You know, like these accessories. They just sell the cars, right?
4: Yeah, I don't think Matchbox made the tracks. And actually, it was kind of silly that they didn't, because people were using their Matchbox cars on the Hot Wheels tracks. And so whoever the manufacturer was of Hot Wheels was getting all of the additional revenue for the add-ons.
2: Right.
4: Whereas the Matchbox guys weren't. I wouldn't be surprised if they were actually the same manufacturer. That would make a lot more sense to me as to why they didn't do that.
2: Something tells me it was Mattel for Hot Wheels. I'm not sure.
4: Yeah, I don't remember.
2: Might be right. Doesn't say. I went with Leo to McDonald's recently, and right now they have they're describing them as Hot Wheels, as the toy you get with the value meal. What do you call it? The child
4: kids meal.
2: And I have it with me now, and Dan pointed out, and it's very true, very right, that the gauge size is totally different. So they must be made uniquely for McDonald's, so they changed the size of it. Also, something that's come out recently is you back these cars up and let them go, and they'll go on their own. Cars, certainly back in the day, didn't do that in the past.
4: Yeah, you know, I'm looking at the bottom of both of these cars, and they both say Mattel, so that would explain why they didn't come out a separate track.
2: Interesting. I bet you back in the day they were not made by the same company. Let's hear a commercial for... let's go to Hot Wheels first. They have these centers and different things you could use with the cars.
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2: Yeah, so they again, the accessories, that's like a service center, and you're at different levels. 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And here's an ad for the Matchbox cars around the same year in the 70s. Let's see what they're trying to promote.
5: Like every Matchbox car, each of our 79s has a sticker price of about a buck. No matter who you are, Matchbox has the car that says you.
2: Yeah, I remember that commercial. There's more to it, of course. They were promoting whatever type, as if you were buying a real car, whatever type of car you want. We have.
4: And they're still very inexpensive. I was surprised. The one that I got was like $1.49 or something like that.
1: Yeah, so they only increased like 50% in 40 years.
2: That's amazing.
1: What else has done that? I don't think
4: much. Of course, the price of manufacturing them has probably dropped by about 90%.
1: Yeah, but kind of outsourcing that stuff now,
2: I guess.
1: But
2: it's still made of metal, which appears to be metal. So that they're not badly made.
1: I also remember, maybe Hot Wheels was sold the same way, but Matchbox cars used to come in little boxes. Individual boxes.
4: Oh, yeah. Little plastic. They were cardboard boxes.
1: And I don't know if Hot Wheels did, but that was another cool thing about Matchbox that I liked.
4: If I recall correctly, Hot Wheels came in a bubble wrap with the cardboard plastic backing. It would hang on a hook.
1: I
4: think Matchbox cars did come back then, at least in a cardboard box.
2: Well, that's for the name of it. It was a Matchbox. It fit into the Matchbox.
4: Oh, that makes sense.
1: Silly me. Right.
2: Welcome to Everything Old again. There you go.
1: Thank you for being the voice of reason here.
2: And thank you, Dan Neuberger, for being with us for three shows to talk about toys, board games, the Renaissance, and the hopefully new beginning.
1: We talked about the Renaissance?
2: Well, the Renaissance thereof.
1: Oh, okay.
2: And the new beginning.
1: I must have missed that one.
2: Of family fun night with your family. Enjoy it. Let us know what you thought on Everything Old Is New Again. Dan, thank you so much.
4: Thank you, guys. It was a lot of fun.
1: That was great. Yeah.
2: All right, great to see you again. We'll be back on Everything Old Is New Again next week. Enjoy some more pop culture entertainment. Now, Dan, we have about a minute and a half left here. Just wanted to see your behind-the-scenes look at Everything Old Is New Again. You're in our studio. We've had some guests in the studio, of course. We have some people call in. But what was your experience like spending 3 hours in this luxurious confines here?
4: Well, I was actually surprised at how spacious and beautiful the surrounding is in your studio. But I have to say, this was great fun. First of all, for those folks who don't know Doug and David, for as long as I've known them, this is literally like a throwback to high school. I mean, these conversations were, exactly like they were a long, long time ago. It was great fun reminiscing about these old toys, but it made it a lot more fun to see you guys again and to chat with you.
1: Definitely. Feelings mutual. It's likewise. Weird how so many years can go by and then like you're... It's like yesterday.
4: Yeah, right? It really is.
2: Right.
4: It is
2: weird. And I could smell the spaghetti and meatballs as we, in my mind, wafting through the air as we were, and that piece of bread with the butter. Do you remember this? The meals
4: room?
2: That you would have, the lunch meals?
4: Oh, God, I try and block that out of my mind. Oh, boy.
2: they stick with you. That's another show for another day, what they're eating now in school versus...
1: yeah, I'm sure that'll get Dan back in the studio.
4: Yeah, reminiscing about cafeteria food.
2: Lunches.
4: Yeah. Now, if you talk about the school lunch, ladies, then that's a whole other story. But
2: but we did have fun. We did have fun back in the day, and we continue it now. We try to continue the fun on the radio and in person, and we'll definitely like to have you come back. We'll find other topics or other toys down the line
4: and
2: have you on back. So
4: thank you.
2: Thanks again. So David Cohen, Douglas Viviani, Dan Neuberger, we'll be back next week and everything old. Dave, you keeping the yo-yo or am I? You can't get rid of that yo-yo. You're still on your finger.
1: Take it from me, please. Please.
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7: How did I lose weight? And I did. Lean, right here. I did. I love this stuff. Listen, Brickhouse Nutrition been with me for a long time. So chatting with Miles, I'm up at like 235. True story, I never minded being 235, but you know what minded? My knees that were falling apart and my back. I'm like, I don't know, what before I started really lifting, probably about 190. So 235 was a lot. I said, I got to lose some LBs, Miles. He said, Dan, we're going to sic our team of docs and researchers on it, and we're going to get you a really good product because I don't want to take a lot of these needles and stuff. You know what he did? He got lean. He got lean. I got lean using lean, L-E-A-N. The product works. Me and Paula both use it. I'm now down about 200, 202. Losing weight's a pain. I've been there. You look in the mirror. You're getting a little gooey as you get older. No good. 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

0: ASIS leaves its calling card. I'm Daria Albinger. Fox News, at least four deaths are now blamed on what was once Hurricane ASIS. The first Atlantic hurricane of the year made landfall as a Category 2 storm along the Florida Panhandle. It's now a post-tropical cyclone, but it is still battering the southeast. Fox Weather's Brandi Campbell in Pensacola Beach, Florida, with more on the damage.
1: Overnight in Pensacola Beach, we had a 102-mile-per-hour wind gust recorded here in Pensacola, and so now we're seeing some of the aftermath, the damage of those strong winds. So there are a lot of trees that are down. We still have a massive issue with power outages, not just here, but generally across the southeast. Over 750,000 customers still out of power. Pensacola stated that they did have to respond to a house that was on fire. Of course, there were some accidents they had to respond to. And then there's a lot of structural damage.
0: State leaders across the Gulf are also warning consumers to look out for price gouging in the wake of the storm. Hurricane Simon has rapidly strengthened into a powerful Category 4 storm with maximum winds of 150 miles per hour. It's barreling toward Mexico's southwestern coast, where it's expected to make landfall early tomorrow. Forecasters are warning Simon will bring life-threatening flooding, devastating mudslides, and up to 30 inches of rain. Evacuations are underway, and businesses in the popular resort city of Puerto Vallarta are boarding up windows in preparation. A 10-year veteran of the Philadelphia Police Department is dead, and another one is hospitalized after an overnight shooting in West Philadelphia. 41-year-old officer Shane Sieber responding to a call when he and his partner were shot multiple times. The partner is in critical but stable conditions, and a suspect is in custody. 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
2: Here's your LEX Storm Tracker forecast. We're starting off dry this morning with some high clouds, but conditions will quickly change as the remnants of ASIS moves into the area. Scattered showers and storms are expected this morning and sticking with us on and off as we go throughout the rest of today. Along with wind gusts of 20 to 30 miles per hour, some gusts could potentially approach 40 miles per hour this afternoon, especially across parts of southern Kentucky. Showers and storms stick with us through this evening. I'm meteorologist Abby Summers on Lexington's News Traffic and Weather Station, 97.3 FM WVLK.
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11: Welcome to Is It Worth Watching? The movie review show hosted by Christian and Lucy. Every week, trying to answer the question, is it worth watching? And now, here are Christian and Lucy.
12: Welcome to Is It Worth Watching? The movie talk show. I'm Christian Blatt, and with me, as always, is Lucy. And Lucy, I have a hunch that you're ready to talk about movies today.
13: I cannot wait, Christian. You know this is my favorite time of the week, the time that I get to talk movies with you and all of you.
12: When we spoke last week, there was a lot of speculation and wondering about what this latest Tom Cruise movie from director Alejandro Iñárritu, the film called Digger, what it was all about. Now, there's been a lot of reaction to this movie. Now, I've seen it. My understanding, Lucy, is that you have not seen it. But what have you heard in the past week about this movie?
13: You are correct. I have not yet seen Digger. However, I am very excited about it. I'm a big fan of Iñárritu. I loved Birdman. I was a fan of The Revenant. So this is something that I've had a lot of anticipation for. It's a weird one, though. And you know, I don't like a lot of spoilers when I'm going into movies that I haven't seen. So I know very little about this. What I will say is that it looks to me like the critics either love it or hate it. But what's been really unique to me is what my friends have been saying. I frequently will ask my other friends who are big film buffs and who like a lot of similar movies that I do to tell me about a movie that they saw that I haven't yet. But all I want to know is, did you like it or did you not like it? So I expected straight answers for Digger. However, almost every single person told me, well, I liked it for about 5 minutes and then I hated it for about 15 minutes. And then I really liked it for another 20 minutes. And then I hated it for the next 20 minutes. And then I loved it. And then I hated it. And I have never heard of a movie that creates such a roller coaster of emotions. Sometimes we talk about movies where I loved the beginning, but I hated the end. What a bizarre concept that I've had multiple friends describe Digger this way. So I'm curious if you had a similar experience.
12: I have a very similar experience, and I know how you don't want spoilers. I will not spoil for you. I will not spoil for the audience. There is something about the movie that by not being able to talk about it, it makes it difficult to get too specific about what you like and what you don't like about it. What I'll say about it, I loved these big, broad performances that we got from Tom Cruise and John Goodman. John Goodman plays the president. He's way over the top. And if you think you know which president he is, he's like four different presidents all rolled into one.
13: Well, I guess in that case, I can't wait to see John Goodman playing Harrison Ford in Air Force One.
12: Yes, and he's also playing Bill Pullman in Independence Day. So some of our greatest presidents of all time rolled into one. So there's a lot to like about it. And here's what I'm going to say. This movie is beautiful. You look up at the screen and you go like, this looks great. It's hard to imagine that they spent as much money as they did on it because of reasons we'll talk about in a moment. But I think it's mostly on the screen. There are a lot of people in the film. There are some very recognizable people, but there's a lot of people on screen at any given moment. So I think that anybody who sees this will understand the amount of time and effort that went into it. But you're absolutely right, Lucy. I am going to share with you a couple of reviews. This one comes from Slate. And I have to say, this is one of the best written movie review headlines I've seen in a very long time. Digger wants to be the next Doctor Strangelove, but I couldn't learn to stop worrying and love this bomb. Obviously,
13: that,
12: the play on the
13: amazing. I love that so much. Oh, my goodness.
12: Yeah. So obviously a play on the subtitle of Doctor Strangelove for our audience. And I thought that was great. And again, this isn't going to spoil it. Tom Cruise's much hyped new movie isn't what it appears. It's something much worse. So I'm not going to go that far. I'm not going to say that. But you also will have the other camp, which this comes from IndieWire. Dear Digger detractors, this Tom Cruise masterpiece will stand the test of time. The best movie of the year is also the most divisive, but it represents the kind of exuberant risk taken that made that made the Hollywood movies of the 1970s so great. There's some real hardcore risk taking in this, all the way across the board. I agree with that, but I do understand absolutely why some people are like, oh yeah, this is not for me. One other headline from The Guardian was that it is a misunderstood masterpiece. So the people who love it are like, I think people are going to come around on this movie. And I think that the thing that people don't like about this movie is going to be true in 5 years, 10 years, 20 years, etc. That's not going to go away. It's not going to be like, oh, the world will be a different place then. The thing that I can't say is what made me start in that moment to go, oh, I don't know about this. But they held me with the big performances, with the farcical nature of what it is. Gets a little preachy at times, I'm not going to lie, but it's okay because it's in this context. It's very hyper-realistic, which of course means unrealistic. He's addressing some kind of European governing body that looks like something out of ancient Greece. And you're like, okay, this is not real. And it's reminiscent of how Francis Ford Coppola's Megalopolis was such a big swing and so different and so unique, except unlike Megalopolis, I will not say that Digger is terrible, Lucy.
13: I gotta be honest with you. I can't wait to see it because there's just been so much controversy that my curiosity is sparked. People have been questioning, is the movie Digger a musical? I don't actually know the answer to that. I don't know that I want to know the answer to that.
12: There's plenty of good to take away from it. It is one of those movies that I have to say it is worth watching for the simple reason you can't really talk to someone about it if they haven't seen it.
13: I guess here's my question for you. I've also heard the review. I want to go back to Cream Master Cycle for a moment. That is a very avant-garde movie. I get the feeling that Digger might be a little bit more cohesive than that one. But I will say also when it comes to Digger that a lot of my friends say that they were happy that they saw it once, but they never feel the need to revisit again. So I think this week, Christian, my question for you is Digger worth watching once?
12: Digger is definitely worth watching once. And there's a part of me that thinks what's great about it is the visuals, just what it looks like on the big screen. So it's like, if I'm ever going to watch it again, I should do it while it's still in theaters. And it's not going to be that long because according to The Wrap, Digger will lose $250 million.
13: Wow.
12: It costs $170 million to make. And at least domestically, opening weekend, this past weekend, it grossed a little bit over $8 million. Internationally, it was about $20 million. And I was shocked that they spent so much on it. I don't know if they did extensive reshoots. I don't know any of that. But I do think a lot of the money's up on the screen. It is one of those ones where I'm like, oh, I can't see where they spent some of the budget. No, it's just that number is so high. Did Tom Cruise walk in and say, I love your movie, I need $100 million to make it, and then they only had $70 million more?
13: You know, I guess I have one more question about Digger for you. Would you call this like an art house movie? Is this art for the sake of being art?
12: There is an element of that. Yes, it is art for being art. I don't think you have to be somebody who only enjoys traditional art house fare to think that this was a good movie. But it's definitely catering to that crowd. The people who are defending it, I think, are the art house crowd. So there is, it is definitely art. And as has long been established, Lucy, art is very subjective. So it, you know, I could tell you it's the best movie ever. You could go and see it and think it's the worst movie ever. Although it can't possibly be the worst movie ever.
13: We're That's talk The Bride.
12: About that. That's The Bride, or maybe the movie we'll talk about in our next segment. But either way, it's not the worst movie ever. It is worth seeing. But listen, movie tickets are expensive. So I think if you're listening to this right now and you've heard bad things and you don't have a good feeling of it, you probably would do better to go see something else. There are some movies coming out this weekend. I don't know that any of them are going to necessarily win you over, but we'll do our best to try and help you make an informed decision. But the short answer is Digger is worth watching once. That was your question, Lucy, and I hope that you see it. In a moment, we will talk about one of those movies that's coming out this weekend that probably isn't worth watching, but I think I'm going to see it anyway. This is It Worth Watching?
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2: Welcome back to Is It Worth Watching, the movie talk show. I'm Christian Blatt. With me is Lucy. And Lucy, sometimes in preparing for this show, I see a movie trailer and my first thought is, oh, is Funny or Die back doing fake movie trailers? Or is this an SNL sketch that I somehow missed? This can't possibly be real. But no, there's a movie in theaters right now called The Beast, which comes from director Renny Harlin, who we will talk about. And it stars Samuel Jackson as the president of the United States. You haven't lost me yet, especially if he's on Air Force One. And at some point he says, let's get those you-know-what snakes off my you-know-what plane. Like, if that is in this movie, this is going to be the second greatest movie of all time. The first, of course, being Snakes on a Plane.
3: Samuel L. Jackson in a creature feature thriller is an easy sell to anybody.
2: So the movie's called The Beast because the high-tech, bulletproof limousine that the president is driven around in is sometimes known as The Beast. So he is on the run from some kind of threat, and it's just the president driving because Joel Kinnaman, who people know from a lot of things, but I will always remember him as fake RoboCop. Joel Kinnaman will always be fake RoboCop to me. And I don't know that he can ever lose that badge. I'll have to see him in something where he's amazing. And I'm thinking, Lucy, The Beast might not be

0: the movie where Joel Kinnaman is amazing.
1: Yeah, I think that you might be on to something here.
0: Listen, it seems that it's preposterous. It's very silly. It's very broad. And it's designed to be tongue-in-cheek and have some humor. But, I mean, it's too much. What did you think when you heard me say, hey, I need you to check out the trailer for this movie, The Beast?
1: You know, anytime that I see Samuel L. Jackson, my expectations do considerably rise. I love him. I think he's great. Again, we've seen him fight everything. We got the sharks. We got the snakes. We got monsters. We got people sometimes. Who even knows? I love the idea of a fun, old school survival sort of monster movie. And I kind of was hoping for that. And I will say that the trailer for this looks like it is very clean. It looks like you are going to be able to see bullets flying through the air at certain points. But what the heck is happening here? I don't understand any. I got lost in the trailer itself. Is the Beast equivalent to Christine somehow? I don't understand what's happening. I don't know what's going on. And I just don't know how to get excited for this one. Maybe you can help me.
0: Well, I'm excited for this in the way that it can't be anything other than a train wreck. So I'm excited for this in the way that I'll see a movie like Madam Web or Craven, even Megalopolis. I knew going in that it was going to be a ride. We forget sometimes how bad some of the truly bad movies are.
2: Okay, I need something big. Really, really big.
3: Activate your miniguns.
2: Tap.
4: Do not step outside the vehicle, sir. You are still in danger.
2: Is that an order?
0: But it does come from director Rennie Harlan, which, listen, Rennie Harlan, he's had some real bangers in his filmography, like 2004's Exorcist The Beginning. We all remember that one.
1: Yeah.
0: And of course, The Long Kiss Goodnight. Actually, that one's not so bad. Cutthroat Island, which starred his then wife, Gina Davis. Cliffhanger. Who doesn't love Cliffhanger? But the movie. And of course, Lucy, everybody knows that A Nightmare on Elm Street 4, The Dream Master. Oh, well, that's the good one, right?
1: It's much more up your speed than Nightmare on Elm Street 2. You are skipping over some of the good ones, though, and you know
0: it. Well, I am, because I'm going to talk about how he made a movie that I will defend to anyone. The Adventures of Ford Fairlane, starring the great Andrew Dice Clay, a movie that surprisingly held up better than I thought it would. There's one word in it that they wouldn't use today, but the rest of it, shockingly, still held up and people could laugh at it in 2026. But what I love about this trailer, Lucy, and because this is the radio, we can't show the people the moment where it does this. It says, from the director of Die Hard, and then the 2 comes in next to it. Die Hard 2.
1: Very small 2.
0: There was a time where I would say that Die Hard 2 is far and away the worst Die Hard. But then they went and made 4 and 5, and I can't even come close to saying that now. But I don't like Die Hard 2. He basically took Die Hard 1 and put it in an airport. And I didn't appreciate that, even as a like 13-year-old or however old I was at the time.
1: Yeah, who wants to be in an airport? Now, what I will also say is that Rennie Harlan directed Deep Blue Sea. So that brings me back to having a little bit of hope, because I love Deep Blue Sea and Samuel Jackson is amazing in it.
0: Okay, so listen, even a broken clock is right once every 30 years. You're right. So there is a chance. But what from the trailer for The Beast might give you hope? Is it the fact that the president has to drive and his driver with a gunshot wound in the back seat takes a swig of a bottle and he asks the president if he wants to have some and he says, I'm driving, I can't have that. And then he's like, yeah, give it to me anyway. That must be the moment where you're like, okay, this might be good.
1: That's the moment that sold me. I think that you said it very well. I want to see this because I can't look away from a train wreck. I think that this is going to be up there in the most Samuel L. Jackson of all Samuel L. Jackson movies. And that's saying a lot because we get to see him being himself pretty much all the time in all of these sorts of bizarre little weirdo ones. It's going to be hard to turn away from this one, but I also am not going to be rushing out to see it. It is. I think it's going to be one of those goofy movies that me and my friends sit up late at night laughing at hysterically.
0: Oh, I do think that there will be laughter, but not at moments that it was intended. And that's the other thing. This movie's in theaters. as I'm watching the trailer, I'm like, okay, who is this? Netflix, Amazon Prime? Because we have all seen those movies that are streaming. Listen, I've seen very good streaming movies, but I have also seen many that are, oh, well-known director, actor I like. Okay, maybe only Netflix was the ones who felt like they would put the money forward to this. And then you see it and you go, oh, no, no, this is not very good at all. I'm talking to you, Zack Snyder. So this feels like a streaming movie. Now, granted, a way over budgeted big streaming movie, but it's not. This is in theaters. Although what I will say, because I looked, it might not be on as many screens as The Social Reckoning, as many screens as Spider-Man was over the summer, and certainly not as many screens as The Odyssey. So you have to really want to see this movie. And Lucy, it sounds to me, you do not really want to see this movie.
1: I don't see a lot of value in this one. Again, I think in 10 years, my friends and I are going to be sitting up late at night, drinking a bottle of wine and laughing at the ridiculousness. But I think it's going to be a while for this one to turn into a cult classic like that.
0: So would you say that somebody who is maybe mildly intrigued by this, what they should go ahead and do is maybe just check out 1999's Deep Blue Sea instead?
1: Absolutely. That is a great movie. It's one of my favorite shark movies.
0: And we know how you feel about sharks. And I would say make it a double feature, Deep Blue Sea with The Adventures of Ford Fairlane. I think this is going to be an unusual answer to whether or not is it worth watching, because it is worth watching, ironically. It is worth watching for the train wreck factor, but it does not look good. One day I'm going to see this movie, Lucy, and I can't wait to tell you all about it. But, you know, no spoilers.
1: I don't know if I care about spoilers in this one. I know usually I want zero spoilers. I don't think I even care.
0: Well, there's some other movies out this weekend, and it's also spooky season, so we'll talk about all of that. 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
6: How did I lose weight? 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
0: Welcome back to Is It Worth Watching, the movie talk show. I'm Christian Blatt. With me, as always, is Lucy. And Lucy, every week we're calling attention to the fact that if you look around, it's spooky season.
1: Woohoo.
0: And what a better time to put actual scary movies into theaters for the month of October.
1: Please tell me we have some good stuff.
0: There is a film called Other Mommy, and it stars Jessica Chastain, who's terrific in, amazing, I would say, pretty much everything. One of the Duplass brothers is in this. I had to look it up. It's Jay Duplass. I think the other one.
1: It's not Mark. It's not Mark.
0: It's not Mark. It's the other one. Yeah. What I love about this is that it's from Blumhouse. They figure out a way to say, from the producer of Obsession, James Wan's involved in some way. They also get to invoke Backrooms. It's like, you know, two of the biggest movies of the year. Yeah, these guys were kind of involved.
1: I thought you were going to say they were bringing Sexy back, but Other Mommy sounds great too.
0: I think bringing Sexy back might actually be preferable.
1: Well, you know, I actually had a challenge with this one. This is definitely going to be a child-centered horror film, which is something I generally am not super duper excited about. I feel like they can be very emotionally manipulative. That's not always my favorite thing in horror, but when it is done right, boy, oh boy, is it right. So I think we're going to get something sinister, something supernatural. And I do want to draw some attention to the director of this movie, Rob Savage. I just can't tell how I feel about this one. Is it going to be comforting because of Mommy, or is it going to be horrifying and creepy, or is it going to be a nothing burger?
0: I think the other Mommy in question, as referenced in here, is what's going to make it uncomfortable. And I agree with you 100% that when horror involves children, it has to be done carefully. Obviously, we only need to look back to last year for a great example of Weapons. There's a lot of missing children. There's one child who is still around. And I think that that is handled in a great way. And the premise of this seems very simple. Little girl, yes, has a mommy, and then she sees other mommy, who is something that only she sees.
8: She calls it Other Mommy.
9: I'm not sleepy yet, and I keep playing with you.
10: You don't have to be scared, Mommy. She's nice.
8: She said she looked like you.
10: What? Billet. What does Other Mommy want?
0: Left to infer from the trailer that, well, you know, it's probably a demon pretending to be Mommy, right? Am I out of my gourd for thinking that that's what Other Mommy is?
1: I suspect that you are correct. I will say, though, nothing says childhood trauma quite like that. There doesn't seem to be a distinctive entity mythology, at least not that we're getting from the trailer. So I will be curious to see if that gets more hashed out within this film with people like Chastain and Duplass and Rob Savage at the helm and Blumhouse, like you pointed out. With all of these things, it could be really great.
0: There is definitely a chance. I am certainly not judging a book by its cover, but I am judging a book by the 2-minute promotional material put out there.
1: Yes.
0: I don't think I'm going to be in a rush to see this one, but I'll be interested to hear. It's one of those ones that if somebody says, oh, I saw it and it was great, I won't be shocked. But if somebody sees it and says, oh my gosh, what a pile of dog crap, I would say I'm also not surprised. This is one of those ones that can veer off in either direction.
1: Agreed. I don't know if this one's going to be psychological horror, creature horror, or just evil mommy terrifyingness, or not scary at all.
0: You're listening to Is It Worth Watching, the movie talk show. I'm Christian. That's Lucy with me. So I'm not convinced that this film is worth watching this weekend, but what we've been doing throughout the month of October is sharing some lesser known, in some cases, recommendations, some forgotten favorites, horror movies that maybe people don't remember as well. And the first one that I wanted to talk about, I looked up, it's streaming on Peacock, and it's a film called Sick. It was written by Kevin Williamson, who we, of course, know from Scream. The director, John Hyams, did some Universal Soldier movies and some other stuff. But, you know, let's always lead with somebody's greats. And here's the thing. This is a pandemic movie. Now, it came out in 2022. It's set during the pandemic. And I think a lot of people have moved on from the pandemic. But, Lucy, I don't know if you're checking out the headlines, but there's a bubonic plague creeping around out in Russia. So I think that that might be the scariest thing that I'm seeing in October. So the idea that there could be another pandemic, I'm like, what a perfect time to talk about this movie Sick. Now, I don't know if you had a chance to see this film.
1: I have not. You know, I am a horror nerd through and through, and this is one that you have seen and I have not.
0: Well, I had to look it up because I had forgotten. It's 83 minutes. So you're already wondering like, oh, okay, they couldn't find more. So it's two friends from college. They're quarantined in like a maze-like family lake house. And there's somebody creepy out there. And in a lot of ways, it feels like a throwback to the gory, glorious days of slasher films of yore. But I don't know if it's great, but I remember it just kind of got me in the right moment on a day where I was like, oh, okay, I found this to be interesting. So if anybody wants to check that out, it's called Sick. And like I mentioned, it's on Peacock.
1: You know, I have to be honest with you, it's pretty gutsy to release a movie about a pandemic that soon after it. I thought Eddington was too soon, but having a 2022 movie that features this COVID fear is very interesting. So I definitely am going to be checking this one out on Peacock. I am excited about it. And I am so glad that you brought this movie as your horror recommendation for this week, because I coincidentally also picked a COVID-19 related movie.
0: You would think we planned it together, but I promise you, we didn't.
1: You would think that we planned it together. And even more so, you will be surprised by this, because as it turns out, the movie that I have picked was also directed by the director of Other Mommy, which we just got done talking about, Rob Savage. The movie that I am going to be recommending is a movie called Host, which came out in 2020. It didn't get a lot of infamy until 2021, but it got released by Shudder. And let me tell you, it does not feature a COVID-19 centric plot, but it does feature some very interesting requirements based upon the constraints that were existing during COVID-19.
0: Listen, any kind of airborne virus is terrifying, the idea that you might catch it. But the idea, again, that maybe you're going to spend somewhere between 3 to 18 months locked up in your house again, I think that's truly the terrifying thing right now. I guess you've seen the same headlines I have, Lucy, and you go, uh-oh, what's going on?
1: Truly horrific. But again, what's so unique about Host, directed by Rob Savage, this is an entirely screen life movie. So we've seen a few of these. It's a different part of the genre of found footage movies. It is where the entire movie takes place upon a computer or television screen. So another good example of movies like this would be Open Windows.
0: I'm going to tell you an example of a terrible one of these, which was the Ice Cube starring War of the Worlds that came out, I think, 2 years ago, and they sat on it for like 4 years figuring out how to put this out. That movie is one of the worst movies I've ever seen.
1: What Host is about is it takes entirely place on a Zoom call, and it follows a group of friends who are inadvertently summoning a demon, and they have to have an online seance, and they're trying to figure out what in the heck is going to happen. Now, what makes this movie so unique, and what Rob Savage did so well in this movie, is that it truly was filmed in the height of the pandemic with all of the restrictions of the pandemic. Now, this means that all of the actors who were in their homes filming themselves with their iPhones did not have makeup artists. They did not have special effects artists. They did not have anything. And the effects and interesting things that happen in this movie are outstanding. So when Rob Savage created this movie, he had to have makeup artists get on consultation calls with the actors so that they could create their own special effects makeup, so that they could put on their own eyeliner, so that they could do all of these things. It is genuine. It is incredible. It is a true, unique experience to see what the COVID lockdowns created with this movie. I absolutely cannot say enough about it. Christian, one of the other things that I think is so genius about Host is that they truly created the time sensitivity that we used to have with Zoom meetings. Zoom meetings used to time you out at 60 minutes if you weren't paying for like the premium subscription. So during the COVID times, everybody was rushing to get all of their conversations with their family done in that 60 minutes. And the runtime of Host is actually 56 minutes, just under that. So not only is this very clever for that rush that you needed to feel to get done with something, but also it makes it a very short and consumable film.
0: In a moment, we're going to talk about some other movies in theaters this weekend. This is It Worth Watching?
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6: How did I lose weight? 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

0: Welcome back to Is It Worth Watching, the movie talk show. I'm Christian Blatt. With me, as always, is Lucy. And Lucy, I don't know what you thought about the film The Social Network from about 15 years ago. It won the Academy Award. It had Jesse Eisenberg in it. It brought Andrew Garfield prominently into all of our lives. I thought it was a fun, interesting telling of Facebook. But you know what I wasn't thinking was, man, I can't wait for a sequel.
1: I will tell you, that is the exact same reaction I had. I didn't see The Social Network until much after it was released, and I ended up being very pleasantly surprised by it. But I gotta be honest with you, 2026's The Social Reckoning doesn't have the same kind of excitement and joy that I seem to have previously had.
0: Yeah, because The Social Network, it's at least got the idea of friends in college coming up with the idea of, you know, we're going to build this thing. And yes, lonely guys built it in a way to try to be able to talk to girls. So there was plenty of stuff very interesting in that. I thought it had great performances. So Aaron Sorkin gets it into his head that, I'm going to write a follow-up. So he writes the script and he has it and he sends it off to Jesse Eisenberg. And Jesse Eisenberg says, no, thank you. And Sorkin has said he never imagined that was even possible, that Jesse Eisenberg was going to say, no, I don't want to do this movie. He's tired of people associating him with Mark Zuckerberg. And also, my opinion, this movie does not look good.
1: Listen, I'm going to be honest with you. I think that the biggest surprise to me about Jesse Eisenberg not wanting to be in this is that he directed himself in the recent movie, 2024, I think, A Real Pain, where he created an entire sequence, 5 minutes, I believe, if I remember correctly, about how wonderful his feet are. So I really thought that his standards had been lowered. As it turns out, The Social Reckoning is too low even for him. I look forward to hearing more about his feet in 2027.
0: By the way, that movie Real Pain, I thought, was actually fantastic. I think Kieran Culkin was tremendous in that movie. I had a lot of fun with it. But you have the look on your face that maybe you didn't love A Real Pain.
1: No, I actually liked it quite a bit.
2: Do you have an interest in social media?
3: Not even a little bit. Look, I'm an investigative reporter, and that guy and this company are playing an unprecedented role in our lives.
4: Start with a gentle nod to show engagement.
5: Yeah, not so much, a little softer. Yeah.
6: This is the Journal's new Facebook detective. He's not looking for trouble. He's hunting for it.
7: You can't use my name, and this is all off the record.
6: What would you like to talk about?
7: I ran classifiers on political groups where 30% of content hits multiple risk factors.
6: Hang on, I don't understand what you're saying.
7: Aren't you a tech reporter?
6: Ish.
7: Ish? I just want to be clear.
6: You love your work?
7: Yes. Connecting people, it's a virtuous mission. Because some people are awkward. They get to be their best self when they're alone at their keyboard.
6: So what's the problem?
7: Something changed. I wanted to find out who radicalized my friend.
6: And?
7: We did.
1: This could be an interesting concept to do a companion piece to The Social Network, which is also a movie that I liked. I just don't believe that any of this is going to be real or accurate or compelling in any way, which is such a shame because there really is a lot of great cast in here. We have Mikey Madison again, who's my absolute favorite from Nora, which I thought was an incredible movie. We have Bill Burr, everybody's favorite Bill Burr. I'm really excited about this in theory, but I just don't see any joy in watching this story about a whistleblower who is exposing Facebook's internal concerns about misinformation and mental health and engagement-driven algorithms. That does not sound exciting to me in any way, shape, or form.
0: To your point about the cast, it also has Jeremy Allen White as the reporter who's talking to the whistleblower. People know him from Succession. So you're right. This is a good cast, but it just feels very stale and something I'm not interested in. It's a little too ripped from the headlines-y. Yeah, Social Network had at least some degree of fun. And then you get to look about, oh, okay, maybe Mark Zuckerberg's not the best guy. This movie, I feel like, is setting out Mark Zuckerberg is a bad guy. That's what this movie is trying to say.
1: You know, Christian, I think that you're right. I think that the real question when we talk about The Social Reckoning is, can Sorkin actually make Mark Zuckerberg interesting for a second time? He's not that interesting of a guy. And we got a great movie out of him the first time. I just don't think it's possible to strike lightning twice.
0: And the fact that you have a different actor, Jeremy Strong's great, but it's going to just feel very different. I'm kind of curious enough about this movie that I might see it, not because I'm expecting it to be great. It's more, I kind of need to see what they did, how they put it together, whether or not it was great. What I'm thinking is that I'm going to look at why it wasn't great when the first one I thought was great.
1: Listen, I don't know how I feel about sitting around for 2 hours watching people talk about their Facebook problems. I already spend 2 hours a day logging into Facebook with my Facebook problems. I don't know that I need a movie about it.
0: No, I couldn't agree with you more. I think a lot of us want to get away from Facebook and social media, so a movie about it might not be the best usage of our time.
8: You know you ruined that girl's life.
9: Oh, she's going to be fine.
8: No. She won't be.
0: You're listening to Is It Worth Watching, the movie talk show. I'm Christian Blatt, and with me is Lucy. A smaller movie that I'm intrigued by because it is directed by actor James McAvoy is called California Skeemen. So it's directed by James McAvoy. He seems to have a small role in it as well. So it's actually based on a true story. And sometimes when a trailer tells you it's based on a true story, it's not. But as the trailer points out, it's based on a true lie. So these two guys who have these really thick Scottish accents realize they're not going to make it in the world of hip hop. So they pretend to be American. And judging from the trailer, their American accents are not very strong, Lucy.
1: No, I love this. And you brought up based on a true lie. The setup of that is genius because it's already telling us that we have unreliable narrators. Not only do we have unreliable narrators, but they also are very bad at faking their accents. And so they're going to have to lie really gosh darn good. And I can't wait to see that because it's going to be inherently hilarious. What if we just pretend to be American rappers? That's awesome. Oh, Christian, I'm excited for this one.
0: I'm excited for this, too. It came out in the UK in April, but it's making its U.S. debut this weekend.
10: Where are you guys from?
11: Scotland, mate.
12: DJ, spin that.
13: Yo, Nasty said Pop was dead. No, correction. If that Pop was dead, we're his resurrection.
10: Thank you so much.
14: We're not finished.
15: It's like the rapping proclaimers.
16: It's okay, Paul. It's just one audition.
17: Well, it wasn't the music they were laughing at. It was us.
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21: 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An American?
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26: We'll show the industry up for what it is.
27: I think we're great.
28: Yeah?
29: We would like to sign you. Get the bubbles.
0: This movie is based on a true lie, but the true lie itself is actually part of a true story. California Skeemen is actually the true story of a Scottish rap group called Syllabi and Brains. Two real guys, Gavin Bain and Billy Boyd, who did indeed pretend to be American. I feel like this story must be really well known in Scotland. I certainly don't know about it here. Interestingly enough, it not only is the subject of this movie, Gavin Bain wrote a book based on this true life experience. The book is called California Skeemen, How Two Lads from Scotland Conned the Music Industry. It was also a documentary in 2013 called The Great Hip Hop Hoax. So this is a story that's been told a number of times, but I don't know it. I don't know about you, Lucy. Do you know this story?
1: No.
0: So I kind of really want to know all about this. The trailer lets us know that maybe not everything goes the way that they thought it would just because they're pretending to be Americans.
1: But I have a feeling that there might be some issues because with fame and fortune usually comes problems. So I think we can expect some conflict in this one.
0: And by the way, I have enjoyed James McAvoy in a number of movies, not just because he plays young Professor Xavier in the X-Men series. I've seen him in plenty of other things that I've also enjoyed him in. Last King of Scotland comes to mind. So I'm not surprised that as a Scottish lad himself, this story touched him and it turned into something that he wanted to make a movie. But listen, you never really know how an actor does as a director. But clearly he's invested in getting this out there. And the two young actors in the film, by the way, seem very charming and endearing as they plan and scheme their California scheme. I have to admit that I've never heard of either of them, Samuel Bottomley and Seamus McLean Ross, two of the most Scottish names you've probably ever heard, Lucy.
1: These are definitely the most Scottish sounding names that I've heard since Scrooge McDuck.
0: Well, listen, now everybody knows what's out there this weekend. They know what they should see. They know what they could see. Or you know what you can stay home and watch. But we will be back next week. But until then, Lucy, how do people find more of you?
1: Well, people can always find me over on YouTube at Once Over with Kaylee, C-A-Y-L-E-Y.
0: And you can find me on my podcast, The Blackcast, B-L-A-D-T-C-A-S-T. I also do a ton of content over at the Geekscape Network. I want to thank Lucy, and I want to thank all of you, and I hope you'll be back with us next week, because that would mean that you thought we were worth listening to.
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23: 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And I did. 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
5: Turns deadly. I'm Carmen Roberts, Fox News. A storm struck communities across the northern Gulf Coast last night, leaving at least four people dead in its wake, two in Florida, two in Alabama. Fox's Max Gordon is in Fort Walton Beach with more.
6: It's cleanup day here in Fort Walton Beach. There are piles of tree limbs and debris all along the roadways. All around us, you can hear the hum of chainsaws, of tractors as people are cleaning up. And in the air, you can smell pine trees that have snapped. You can kind of get that fresh tree scent. Now, a lot of fallen trees all over the place. And I'm standing next to a big one. Looks like this magnolia tree went down in the storm. We had between 4 to 7 inches of rain from Hurricane Isaias in some areas. The soil just got so waterlogged, and then we had those strong winds, and you got situations just like this. And unfortunately, the death toll from Isaias continues to climb. Now confirmed at two people in Alabama, two people here in Florida.
5: And emergency officials report several fatalities were caused by fallen trees, and another one was caused by carbon monoxide poisoning in an enclosed area. Several hundred thousand customers are still without power, about 600,000 at this hour. Tragedy in West Philadelphia, where a veteran police officer is shot and killed. His partner is fighting to recover after a deadly overnight ambush. And the Philadelphia mayor has this to say.
7: We can no longer act as if the laws we have on the books are enough to protect the Commonwealth, our city, the men and women who protect and serve us, and our citizens in particular.
5: Cheryl Parker. And police say a gunman ambushed the officers. 10-year veteran Shane Sieber, the father of two, was killed. 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
8: Here's your LEX Storm Tracker forecast. We're starting off dry this morning with some high clouds, but conditions will quickly change as the remnants of Isaias moves into the area. Scattered showers and storms are expected this morning and sticking with us on and off as we go throughout the rest of today. Along with wind gusts of 20 to 30 miles per hour, some gusts could potentially approach 40 miles per hour this afternoon, especially across parts of southern Kentucky. Showers and storms stick with us through this evening. I'm meteorologist Abby Summers on Lexington's news, traffic, and weather station, 97.3 FM WVLK.
23: How did I lose weight? And I did. Lean, right here. I did. I love this stuff. 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
16: All right. We are ready to rock and roll. The phone number is 800-926-7777. I've only got one line open right now.
17: Oh.
16: But it could be yours. And when you hear somebody hang up, call in 800-926-7777. I want to welcome our audience in Los Angeles. We were preempted with football last week, and I don't know if we are today or not. So,
17: yeah, L.A., call in and let us know what's going on out there.
16: Yeah, come on, L.A. I know you're busy with fires, but...
17: Busy with them? Let's hope not.
16: Yeah, I hope not, too.
17: Yeah.
16: Wow. Ugh. What a mess.
17: It's unseasonably warm over there, too, and that's not helping the wildfire situation.
16: Yeah. It's not. And yeah. We're in Dallas-Fort Worth, if you're new to the show. And we finally broke over 100 days in a row of 90 degree plus.
17: And over 2 months of no rain, I think. It's like 68 or something days of no rain. So
16: yeah.
17: And when we got rain, boy, it rained down on Thursday.
16: Oh, I got 5 inches
17: in
16: 24 hours. And
17: I mean, we needed it, but woof.
16: I am not going to complain about rain.
17: No.
16: Ever again.
17: No.
16: Not the rest of my life.
17: Yeah.
16: So what we got going on today is we're talking about our free weekly newsletter that came out yesterday, and you loved my lead story, which was fuel economy standards being lowered by the current administration. That was good news.
17: Mm-hmm.
16: And there are a lot of people with mixed emotions on this. I mean, they want cars to get better fuel economy, and so do I. I want them to get the best possible, but we've done so much over the past 10 years to make cars more fuel efficient, and they are more so today than ever before in history. But there's only so much you can do. And, you know, if the electric car craze from a few years ago had been more successful, the average fuel economy on cars would be better. There's no doubt about that. It's just a fact. But bottom line is electric cars were not successful.
17: The marketplace kind of spoke. And, I mean, as you have documented and talked about, the government at that point was really trying to push this hard. So you got the government incentive, the rebate. You got all of the directives that were going on that, the marketplace just didn't support. That being the preeminent way to get around in a vehicle. It's we're not ready for it technology wise. And there are a lot of people who love their EV and it's perfect for them. But as you said, what is it? 9%?
16: Oh no, not even
17: 6%. There was some number
16: 5 to 6%.
17: Five to 6%
16: right now is the percentage of new vehicles being sold that are all electric.
17: Mm-hmm.
16: But then you look at smart car companies like Toyota that put all their eggs in one basket, which was hybrids, and resisted going in billions. I kept up for a while with how much money automakers lost on electric cars,
17: yeah,
16: just in the United States. And I quit counting at $135 billion.
17: Oh, man. I hate to laugh, but it's just like, wow.
16: I know.
17: That's a big overshoot there.
16: Well.
17: And it's collective, I know.
16: You just, if you're a car company, you just don't go one direction so hard so fast.
17: Mm-hmm.
16: You find out about the market. Figure out if this is what people want. People who have electric cars love electric cars. I have one myself. I've got an electric BMW.
17: Mm-hmm.
16: It's fantastic, but it's not my daily driver.
17: Yeah.
16: And I wouldn't even try to go on vacation in it. So we're still a long ways away, but fuel economy standards got rolled back. I explained to you what happened, what it means for you, and I gave you a section called My Take, which is my thoughts on it. You know, I would like to see us get away as a, you know, as a country from some of the things that were tried to make cars more fuel efficient.
17: Mm-hmm.
16: You know, start-stop was a great example.
17: Oh, my gosh.
16: It was something that everybody hated, and I was never convinced that it actually did what it was supposed to, which is help you get better fuel economy.
17: Yeah.
16: So, you know, there you go.
17: Yeah.
16: Let's talk to Cornelius in Seminole, Texas. Cornelius, welcome. How can I help you?
12: Yes, I have a 2015 Ford Expedition, and it gave me problems already. I have 224,000 miles, and I'm looking for a Lincoln Navigator, probably around 21, 22 model.
16: Yep. So,
12: Steve, what do you think?
16: I mean, they're great vehicles. There's no doubt about it, and they like the Expedition. You know, it's been redone a couple of times since yours was new. They got 10-speed transmissions now instead of what you had. But they've all got the 3.5-liter EcoBoost engine, which has been a great, great engine. Reliability. Very good. Yeah. So did you say you had 224,000 miles on your Expedition?
12: That's correct.
16: Okay. So you're in Seminole. How far is that from Dallas-Fort Worth?
12: About 260 miles, I think.
16: Okay. Are you closer to Houston?
12: Probably almost the same.
16: Okay. Well, I've got a great Lincoln dealer in Houston. I've got a great one in Fort Worth. Hooks Lincoln.
12: Okay, we're going to a doctor tomorrow in Plano, Texas.
16: In Plano. Okay, so you're going to come through Fort Worth probably.
12: Yeah.
16: All right.
12: Yeah. What is? I actually want to make sure that I have the L. I want the large one.
16: Okay, you want the long wheelbase one. Okay.
12: That's correct.
16: Go to my website, carpro.com. 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
2: And welcome back to the Car Pro Show with Jerry Reynolds, the Car Pro. I'm Todd Chambliss. One of the most clicked news items in our newsletter that came out yesterday: a two-year-old car may be a better choice than all new. And this, it was kind of interesting talking about, you know, you get a brand new, like a new line of a car, they start with it, and then all of a sudden they kind of figure out, yeah, there's some things we need to probably correct on that. And along the way, they kind of do that when they do subsequent releases of the vehicle. And sometimes you can't even tell from the outside. So it might be better, so in some cases, to not get the very brand new latest on something and wait maybe second, third year when they kind of perfect everything.
3: Well, sometimes that, you know, it just depends on how much they've changed in a car. You know, is it a car that is just maybe exterior changes, you know, different headlights and that, because we see a lot of refreshes out there.
2: Mm-hmm.
3: And so it's, every case is different. And sometimes, you know, with the used car market as screwed up as it is right now, and the prices being so high, you know, sometimes a new car's cheaper.
2: Yeah. Isn't that crazy to think? Did you ever think when you were a dealer that might eventually be the case?
3: No, I never did. But, you know, I didn't foresee COVID, for instance.
2: Yeah.
3: And we're still feeling the effects of COVID in the auto industry.
2: Yeah.
3: Because there were so few new cars being sold, and then we came right out of COVID and we went into a prolonged microchip shortage.
2: Oh yeah, I remember that.
3: Well, there was no, so, you know, we took out all the rent cars for several years, and that's always been a good source of used cars.
2: Mm-hmm.
3: And greater supply will always bring prices down. It's just the way it works.
2: Yeah.
3: That's economics. That's 101.
2: Yeah.
3: Greater supply, lower prices. So, you know, we dealt with all that. And then we saw the auto manufacturers literally take advantage of those factors, both of them, COVID and the microchip shortage, to raise their prices. And so more people were turning to used, and the used supply was short already from COVID and the microchips.
2: So those prices were high.
3: So we've got a new standard for used car prices.
2: Yeah.
3: This is great news if you are trading the car in. But if you're not in a position to spend $50,000 on a brand new car right now, which is the average.
2: Mm-hmm.
3: You turn to used, and they're sky high, too.
2: Yeah.
3: You know, it's
2: that was a tough situation to maneuver.
3: It's interesting times. I mean, no doubt about it. Mm-hmm. I've got a story for next week's newsletter already that I did. Average car payment today?
2: Yep.
3: Topped $800.
2: Oh, my. Really?
3: Yep.
2: Wow. Times are getting more expensive these days, and everything's going up, and apparently the payment for a car is too.
3: Yeah.
2: Wow.
3: Jim, San Angelo, Texas. Tell me, what's the best car you ever owned?
4: Lexus 06 430.
3: I don't doubt LS that for a second. Holy cow, were those good cars. My God.
4: It was a great car. It was just bulletproof. And I kept that car, and I ended up buying I called you a couple of years ago about LS 500 versus a Porsche.
3: Oh yeah.
4: And you said they were totally different animals, and so I did buy an LC 500, and I kept the 06. I don't have too many cars, Jerry. I don't have enough garages. That's my problem.
3: I run into this.

0: same problem. I don't have enough garages.
1: So I finally sold that 500, and I bought a 911S.
0: Very nice. Very nice.
1: I tried to deal with your guys in Dallas-Fort Worth area, get an allocation, and after 8 months, then I had to go to a different dealership. I was too far down on the list of the regular colored customer since I was a new guy. So they were very, very kind, and I understand their standing, where there were multiple customers who'd bought four or five Porsches from their dealership.
0: Sure, sure.
1: I understood that. So
0: they do a lot of repeat business. Good dealership, but yeah, I get it. Well, I'm glad you got that 911. Wow, what a great car. I have been lately missing my last Panamera, which ranks up among my best vehicles I've ever owned, but certainly one of the most enjoyable vehicles I've ever owned. So I may go back to that at some point when this lease is up on this electric BMW. Thanks for the call, Jim.
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0: I believe I'm going to talk to Rue. Rue in Austin. Is Rue? Yes. Yeah.
1: Hello, Jerry.
0: Hello, Rue.
1: Todd. Can you guys hear me?
0: Yes, sir.
2: Yeah.
0: Just fine.
1: Perfect.
0: Tell me what's the best thing you've ever had.
1: Listen to you guys every Saturday, so thank you. I enjoy the show.
0: No, thank you very much.
1: Best thing I ever had, I still drive a 2006 Toyota Highlander LE V6 four-wheel drive with 400,000 miles, and I maintain it like a top.
0: Seriously?
1: Yes.
0: Wow.
1: Yes.
0: And have you...
1: It just runs.
0: But have you replaced the engine or the transmission in that time?
1: No, Jerry, I have not. I have replaced a timing belt, tune-ups, tires, brakes, transmission flush. I maintain it so well. I actually bought it from my dad, who passed away in 2013. But I am telling you, Jerry, it has cloth seats. And you know in Texas when it's hot, that 100 degrees?
0: Oh, yeah.
1: I slide in those cloth seats, and I feel great.
0: I bet. Oh, my God. And you wonder why people love Toyotas so much. And you wonder why I talk about them so much. The story's just like this, you know? Obviously you're good at doing your maintenance. And that's the only way to get that kind of mileage out of any car, even a Toyota. Because I've seen them fail, you know, at lower mileage. But when you really get to looking at the case, and I've questioned people many times on... You know, when they only got 150,000 miles out of a Toyota, and you really start to question them on their maintenance practices, and you find out they're not doing them. They're not very good at it, you know? Unfortunately, we are not teaching our children today how to do so many of these basic things, like check the oil. Check what's the oil level. Yeah. 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You know, you are the picture perfect guy for maintenance. You proved my case right there. Thank you, Rue.
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4: Here's your LEX Storm Tracker forecast. We're starting off dry this morning with some high clouds, but conditions will quickly change as the remnants of Isaias moves into the area. Scattered showers and storms are expected this morning and sticking with us on and off as we go throughout the rest of today. Along with wind gusts of 20 to 30 miles per hour, some gusts could potentially approach 40 miles per hour this afternoon, especially across parts of southern Kentucky. Showers and storms stick with us through this evening. I'm meteorologist Abby Summers on Lexington's News Traffic and Weather Station, 97.3 FM WVLK.
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14: 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Recently, he brought that lesson somewhere new, a homeless shelter where residents learned how AI can help them get back on their feet.
15: There you're not teaching how do you write great Java code. You're treating like, hey, do you want to create a way to update your resume? Amazing. Like, just pump in your experiences and go through a few drafts. Like, that's better than, frankly, most coaches can come up with. Like, it's awesome, and you can do it yourself. Or, hey, your grandkids coming over, a lot of these folks are older and they're just having a tougher time later in life. Do you know you can create a storybook with their faces in it using AI, and they can color it in when they come visit you? One guy was like near tears, like the idea he could connect with his grandkids like that. Normal people just need that stuff. My whole shtick is context and confidence. Am I giving you context about what is important, and am I giving confidence that you can do it too? If you finish time with me thinking I'm smart, then I have failed. If you leave time with me feeling I feel smarter, success.

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1: And one thing to remember, if you have not called in to this show to let us know about the best vehicle you've ever owned, we would love to hear from you right now. 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The question of the day, what is the best vehicle you've ever owned? Why was it great, and why did you get rid of it if it was so great? You might have had an issue, could have been a money pit. I mean, it could be a million reasons. Their folks keep cars forever because they've grown attached to them.
0: And do what, or maybe you did what I do and have done way too many times.
1: And
0: got rid of a car you wish you could get back.
1: Yeah, I there was an 06 convertible that I wish I could have back, but that's gone now forever because it went overseas and sold in an auction within 15 minutes. Thanks to your son, BJ, it's gone forever.
0: Wow.
1: And I would love to have it back, but it's gone.
0: 800-926-7777. Let's talk to Tom in Montgomery, Texas, in the Houston area. Tom, welcome to the show.
2: Thank you.
0: What can I help you with?
2: I've got a 23 Toyota Tacoma SR5 two-wheel drive. And my question is maintenance. Obviously, the manufacturer says to change the oil every 10,000, and that seems pretty absurd to me. As I'm trying to keep this car for a number of years, I'd like to get 400,000 or 500,000 out of it. Currently, I'm changing the oil every 2,500 miles using full synthetic and Toyota filters.
0: Oh, Tom.
2: That's a little expensive.
0: Tom, you're wasting a lot of money there. And honestly, the difference, and I grew up on the 3,000-mile oil change rule. 3,000 miles, tops. That's the way my daddy.
2: That's what I did. I've always was taught to do 3,000, so I figured I'm going to step it up and go to 25.
0: But you're getting double killed because not only are you changing too often, you're changing it with full synthetic. And, you know, it's just not needed. Let me tell you, the difference today is that oil is so much better than it used to be. And in the testing that they do, I mean, Toyota, in my mind, Toyota's still the smartest car company in the world. They make their reputation on long-lasting cars. And if they tell you 10,000, then 10,000 is very safe. Now, let me throw this in at you. My opinion is in Texas, when we have one of these summers like we just had, that 10,000, even though Toyota says 10,000 is too much, I would go down to 7,500. Now,
2: okay.
0: If you're using full synthetic, you should be able to get to 15,000 miles on an oil change. But again, we're in Texas. We get the hot and we get the cold. I would back full synthetic changes down to 12,500.
2: Okay.
0: And I know that doesn't sound right to you, but I'm telling you, the people who get 400,000 and 500,000 miles out of their Toyotas, they're sticking to the schedule. I say back down a little bit because you're in Texas. And we, you know, dust. Dust is another problem. We get a lot of dust. So if I were you, I'd keep using the full synthetic. And if you really want to put your mind at ease, let me tell you, 10,000 is still super safe. Super safe.
2: Okay.
0: And that'll cut you out 4 full synthetic oil changes from what you're doing today. And that's going to save you several hundred dollars.
2: Lots of time and money I'll save there for sure.
0: Yes. Go to 10,000 if you stay with synthetic. If you switch back to regular oil, I personally like a synthetic blend. A lot of the manufacturers use that from the factory. It's part synthetic. Gives you a little bit added coverage. But if you want to stay with full synthetic, I'm fine with that. I love full synthetic, especially if you got a high performance car. But with a Tacoma, I think if you stick full synthetic and you go to 10,000, you'll get that 400,000 miles that you're looking for without any problem at all. I appreciate the call, my friend. Thanks for checking with me. And I'm very tickled to say I'm confident I just saved you a whole lot of money in the future.
1: Man.
0: That opened a line at 800-926-7777. You thinking about making a trade? Then let me help you with that. I'm really good at that. I can help you get the best deal out there at a great, honest dealership. If we've got one in your area, and we do for lots and lots of people, I've been recommending certain dealers for many, many years, and it's worked out extremely well. Let's talk to Benny in Katy, Texas, in the Houston area. Hello, Benny.
3: How you doing?
0: I'm good, Val. What's the best vehicle you ever had?
3: When I was young, my father loved Buicks. He had a 57 Buick Roadmaster. He loved it. But he traded it in on a 1960 Buick, and it's on the title it says Riviera.
0: Yeah.
3: Long, low, candy apple red, leather interior, huge back window, 440 engine, 440 or 444. Transmission that never shifted, and I outran everything.
0: I bet you did.
3: Don't ever sell that car, Dad. Well, I got to be in my 20s. I came home, and the car was gone.
0: Oh.
3: My mother had bent the back bumper. Is there such a thing as a 60? Because the Riviera didn't come out to 61.
0: I don't remember. We're a little ahead of my time there. I remember the early Rivieras very well. Beautiful cars. So what happened to the car?
3: My mother bent the back bumper. When we lived way out in the country, and two guys drove in the driveway and insisted on buying that car. And he sold it.
0: Oh, so, wow.
3: That thing was long and low, and I've never seen another one.
0: Long hoods back then. That was fun. Hey, I appreciate you sharing your story, Benny. I wish you still had it, but, you know, those things happen. I appreciate it, man. You take care of yourself. 800-926-7777. More of your calls right after this.
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1: One of the more interesting things that you find in the newsletter from the CarPro are interesting stories that involve automobiles. This time around, this was kind of interesting, and it was one of the more clicked items. Of course, it's real driving laws, believe it or not. It's in the news section. It involves things like gorillas, bathrobes, blindfolds, and elephants. Apparently, these are antiquated old laws that are still on the books, believe it or not. Like in Little Rock, Arkansas, it's against the law to honk for a sandwich. What prompted that? Who knows? You can't take the mud with you in Minnetonka, Minnesota. If you operate a truck or a vehicle, you've got mud all over it. I guess that could write you up for that.
0: Well, okay.
1: And the one that I guess made me sort of think, I have no clue where in the heck they got this idea for a law. No excessive cuddling behind the wheel in Washington State, apparently. So
0: I'm not moving there.
1: You got to have that freedom sometimes, you know?
0: Come on. I like cuddling.
1: Sure you do.
0: Cuddling's good.
1: Right.
0: All right, back to the phones we go, and let's talk to Pete in Dallas, Texas. Hello, Pete. Tell me.
13: Hey, how are you doing?
0: Good. What's the best vehicle you ever owned?
13: The first thing brand new I've ever bought was an 82 Ford Bronco, full-size Mesquite, Charlie Seeds.
0: Oh, yeah.
13: And the thing about it, a special order that all these years I've had it, and the special thing about it, I ordered it with a stick, and it's the only one that I've seen in the Metroplex in these 44 years, and I drive it around. Dark blue chrome mags that are Ford, And that's probably the only thing I added on that. But, hey, it's been one little treasure. And I've never owned a car in my life. Never. Of course, the wife bought many cars. But, everything in my life is Sampac Fords.
0: Boy, I got to tell you, I didn't remember that they would put a stick in the Bronco when the big Bronco came out.
13: Yeah, when they first came out, it was all automatic. And, of course, getting out of school, I said, well, what's the base price? And I think he said $9,000. And sure enough, all he added this and I added there got up to, I think, maybe just under right around $10,000. But, when they asked me the question, automatic transmission, because of special ordering that, and he goes, is it going to cost you this much? But if you stick with stick shift and you know how to drive it, it comes with a vehicle.
0: Oh, so it was and the automatic was an option.
13: An add-on.
0: Yeah.
13: Yeah.
0: And I sold during the early days of my Ford days, I sold a gazillion of those big Broncos, but I don't think I ever saw a manual transmission one.
13: Yep, and dark blue all the way around. And one thing I did do was add on all the chrome that I could possibly afford at the time. But boy, oh boy, all these years I've had it, and people, where did you get this thing? Or how long have you had it? Who'd you buy it from? And on, 302, the stick. And again, all these years I've really grown to really appreciate that vehicle. And no, I don't want to turn it loose. The wonderful thing is I was able to find a little aluminum tag that came with the vehicle. There's at the time it was a little, kind of looked like a credit card, but it's embossed with all the information that goes on the vehicle.
0: Oh, wow.
13: And yeah, I found all the paperwork, how I did it and the whole bit. And so
0: that's cool. Pete, thank you for sharing. I appreciate that. Charlie Seeds, I knew Charlie really well before he and his wife died in a plane crash.
1: Oh.
0: And then his son, Charlie Jr., took it over. I appreciate the call.
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11: How did I lose weight? 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I love this stuff. 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
1: Isaias is leaving death in its wake. I'm Daria Albinger, Fox News. The first Atlantic hurricane of the year is blamed for at least four deaths. What is now post-tropical cyclone Isaias made landfall overnight along the Florida Panhandle as a Category 2 hurricane. Fox Weather's Brandi Campbell has more from Pensacola Beach.
2: Overnight in Pensacola Beach, we had a 102-mile-per-hour wind gust recorded here in Pensacola. And so now we're seeing some of the aftermath, the damage of those strong winds. So there are a lot of trees that are down. We still have a massive issue with power outages, not just here, but generally across the southeast. Over 750,000 customers still out of power. Pensacola stated that they did have to respond to a house that was on fire. Of course, there were some accidents they had to respond to. And then there's a lot of structural damage.
1: Thousands of National Guard members have been deployed across the region to help first responders. An overnight ambush on two police officers in Philadelphia. One of them was killed. The other is fighting for his life. Here's Fox's CB Cotton.
3: The Philadelphia Police Commissioner says the fallen officer, Shane Sieber, was just 40 years old and a 10-year veteran of the department who leaves behind a wife, a 7-year-old, and a 3-year-old. Investigators say just after midnight on the 100 block of North 52nd Street in West Philly, officers were responding to a report of a person with a gun when they were ambushed. Other officers arrived to the scene and found two officers wounded on a porch. Fallen officer Sieber was one of them. Philadelphia police say he had been shot 3 times. His partner, 33 years old, was shot 12 times. Officers say the gunman ran from the scene and fired at more officers from a nearby alley. None were hurt. Investigators say the gunman then climbed a tree before eventually surrendering to a SWAT team.
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4: Here's your LEX Storm Tracker forecast. We're starting off dry this morning with some high clouds, but conditions will quickly change as the remnants of Isaias moves into the area. Scattered showers and storms are expected this morning and sticking with us on and off as we go throughout the rest of today. Along with wind gusts of 20 to 30 miles per hour, some gusts could potentially approach 40 miles per hour this afternoon, especially across parts of southern Kentucky. Showers and storms stick with us through this evening. I'm meteorologist Abby Summers on Lexington's news, traffic, and weather station, 97.3 FM WVLK.
5: How did I lose weight? 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
3: Well-known author, investment banker, consumer advocate, analyst, trader. Chris Markowski is the watchdog on Wall Street.
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6: Right. My lord. Homer Simpson returned some of my tools. Longtime listeners are going to get that reference. I think I may have brought that up maybe 10, 15 years ago here on the program and talked about it ever since then. You know, the Simpsons, Ned Flanders, the nice neighbor, and, you know, Homer Simpson comes over and steals his tools from his garage and never returns them. That's basically what I was talking about here on, I've been talking about here on the program when it comes to bonds for a very long period of time. The fact that these interest rates being artificially pressed down for an extended period of time essentially stole tools from my toolbox. Back in the 1990s, you could get a risk-free return on average of around 6.5%. That's great, quite frankly. And it's coming back. It's coming back. And I know all the conventional wisdom that

people on TV are trying to get many people to believe that interest rates coming back to actually where they should, some sort of normalcy, is a bad thing. I'm here to tell you it isn't. I talked about how we needed to abandon traditional portfolio management. I kind of want to use that word traditional loosely because it changes from time to time. But when bond rates, bonds are yielding less, way less than inflation, and it's not even close, why in the world would I put something like that in my portfolio? What? Because the books in college and the software program says, well, you know, you're going to have a 60-40 portfolio. I mean, who went out and said, you know what, I'm going to go out and buy myself bonds yielding 2% 6-7 years ago? Are you nuts? Why would I do that? I'm losing money, and that's what I've tried to get across. You're losing money. The value of your dollar drops faster than whatever you're earning. Well, you know, right now, we are in a much better position. Oh, I know. It's against conventional wisdom, what everybody's been telling you, but it's true. It's going to allow people to adjust their portfolios properly. It's going to be good for insurance companies. It's going to be good for annuity companies. It's going to be good for pensions out there that are going to be able to get a better return. We've talked about this for some time. It's a lot of insurance companies, a lot of pension funds out there, because of the various different rules that they have to have. By law, you have to have these risk, quote unquote, risk-free assets in the portfolio for liquidity reasons. And also, you know, again, you got to have to be writing checks to people on a regular basis. Well, how'd that work out for them? You take a look at the performance of bonds over the past 10 years, one of the worst performing assets out there, and you got a crappy yield. And we told you exactly what was going to happen. Eventually, things will turn to normal. You know, it's like going back, and you know, I thought about in the 1990s when they were telling you earnings don't matter. I was reminded that this past week I saw Kevin Hassett. Kevin Hassett is, let me see him. He kind of looks, he's always got that grin on his face. He's one of Trump's economic advisors. And I'm watching him, you know, spread out absolute nonsense on TV. Doesn't make any difference. Well, they had, I think it was maybe the jobs report came out, which was meh, if that, well below expectations, revisions downside, but he's spinning it as somehow kind of a good thing. That's his job. And it reminded me the late 1990s because Kevin Hassett put out a book in 1999 titled Dow 36,000. Yeah, he did. If you don't believe me, look it up. Dow 36,000. He thought within the next two years, the Dow would hit 36,000. And we all know that you had the dot-com collapse and stocks went in the opposite direction. I think when did the Dow hit 36,000? Maybe was it 2016, 2017 or something like that? Somewhere, I think about 25 years, somewhere around there before that actually happened. Again, people, it's important to be right. And this is, again, you want to be right in the situations we like, you know, oh, you were right on that. I know. But sometimes things take time. And we've explained to you here on the program, this is why you need to have patience and you need to have courage. You don't know when things are going to flip. You just know that they are going to flip. Right now, again, like I said, this presents people with a tremendous opportunity. I was actually pleasantly surprised this past week. We had some government auctions out there, and they went pretty well. There was demand for this paper. Because I'm here to tell you, people, okay, there's a lot of wackadoodles out there, and there always has been. I mean, I remember I would argue with people. I think it was on Glenn Beck's show
radio show when I was arguing with Gerald Celente back in the day. And this guy was like, the sky's going to fall. The world's going to end. And there were other people out there putting out books. Oh, the dollar's going to die. The day the dollar dies, this is going to die. And I'm like, no, it's not. No, it's not. What is the alternative to the dollar? It's not. Yeah, well, they lower the value of the dollar via inflation. Yeah, absolutely. That's what they've been doing. That's what we've been telling you. That's how we've been prepping you and prepping our clients over the years to outrun inflation. But you take a look around the globe. Are you watching what's taking place in France? You have the the guy, he's one of the leading candidates. One of the leading candidates to be their next prime minister over there. He's the left-wing guy. And you had the head of the French Central Bank come out and basically give a reality-based assessment of the country's finances and how awful they are. Pension system, you name it. And he basically was almost like off with the heads. It was like, oh, the French Revolution type stuff. Like, we're going to jail this guy. We can elect, we're going to jail him. For what? Saying the truth? But the funny thing is, the other side, on the right in France, you know, you got the, what's her name, Le Pen. She's saying, yeah, I'm going to get elected. I'm going to lower the retirement age to 60. Do you understand that people collecting a pension in France make more than the average 20 to 30-year-old in that country are taking in more money from their French pension? Are you taking a look at the yields all across the globe? Yeah, it was funny. It was the fact that, you know, you had one of the French ministers. We're not Greece. Oh, really? Well, you know what? Greece is paying a much lower rate on their bonds than you are. You're a disaster. We, my friends, you take a look at our economy. Take a look at our economy, and we are in the driver's seat as far as the direction of capital. It's the reality. Money is flowing into this country. It is. It's because of the tech companies. That's no one else is even close to what we are capable of doing in that area, in that arena. It's just the facts. And that is going to continue to move our economy forward. Now, with that being said, are there some issues? Are there some things we should all be looking at with these higher rates, in particular in regards to these tech companies? Absolutely. These tech companies out there, even though they are making money, okay, they're in the red, my friends, okay? I go back to the old Seinfeld, Kroger Industrial Smoothing, when the CEO of the company didn't know the difference between the red and the black. Oh, George, where's the red and the black? Which is the good one? Well, the black is the good one. It is very different. I've tried to explain this because I've gotten this question often. We've been around for a long time. And yeah, we called the dot-com collapse. We called the demise of all these companies. But this is not the same thing by any stretch of the imagination. The dot-com boom, a lot of it wasn't even tech. A lot of it was just one big fat fugazi. I mean, it was, again, I'm referencing the Simpsons again. And there was an episode of The Simpsons. I can't believe all these are popping in my head right now, where Homer starts his own tech company. Someone tells him, he's like, they have the internet on computers now? And yeah, going back to that same point in time, you know, I think Bill Gates came in and bought out Homer's tech company that didn't do anything. But that's what it was all about. It was a lot of nonsense. The companies today, it's a very different scenario. That's why I find it tragic, quite frankly, when you get a lot of these so-called experts out there making comparisons. Different.
with that

0: our NVIDIA position? Have we taken profits off the table? Absolutely. In the same way we've done it with Amazon, the same way we've done it with Apple, with many of the tech companies that we have in our portfolio, because it's smart. You don't know what's going to happen next. Am I confident? Do I like the fundamentals of these companies? Absolutely. But you know what I also like too, people, is value. Value. I like companies that I can buy on sale. The S&P 500 hit a record this past week. I don't know if you're aware of this because no one is talking about it. Okay. 59% of the companies in the S&P 500 are technically in a bear market. Yeah. 59% of the companies in the S&P 500 are 20% off their all-time highs. 41% are 30% off their all-time highs. 17% of the companies in the S&P 500 are 50% below their all-time highs. So yes, we have an economy that is being driven by tech. Absolutely. Absolutely. And we enjoy doing well off that. But you also have to pay attention to the areas that are not doing well. There's a lot of value out there, and you need to take advantage of it. A lot of good things. Markets are going to get very, very volatile. They've been very, very volatile, but there's some good things that are happening out there. And if you're smart, you take advantage of them. And that's what we're doing. I want to invite each and every one of you to take advantage of everything that we do at Markowski Investments and the Watchdog on Wall Street Show. 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
2: Welcome back. Welcome back. We went from Jefferson Starship to Whitesnake here on the bumper music. We're always keeping it eclectic here on the program. Anyway, welcome back. It is The Watchdog on Wall Street show. What I'm trying to explain to everyone is... You want to be a good money manager. And I explain this. Kids will ask me, and I give it a speech, or I'm talking to the interns. You have to fully get your arms around the fact that you don't know what you don't know. And just understanding that puts you at an enormous advantage to everyone else. I discussed this here on the program. I watch these portfolio managers, money managers, Wizard Smart on TV, and I can see the arrogance in them. Arrogant? are you kidding me? People are arrogant when they start talking about their prowess in regards to managing money. I laugh. You don't know what you don't know. What I do know is I love taking profits. No one ever, you really don't go poor taking profits on a regular basis. I talked about this, my way of explaining how we go about trimming portfolios. I had always gone back to the Karate Kid and Mr. Miyagi and his bonsai tree. And he's teaching Daniel's son, in your mind, pitch a tree. You cut here, snip here. And that's how you manage a portfolio over time when you've had massive winners. You don't say to yourself, well, I think I know that this thing is going higher. You say to yourself, I am up quite a bit in this. This has done very, very well. Fantastic. Do I think it's going to do well moving forward? Yes, I do. But you know what? There's companies that are great that are undervalued right now. So we are going to trim some of this position and we are going to rotate assets over here. That's how you keep yourself out of trouble. That's how you properly manage a portfolio over time. So many of these, you would call them one-hit wonder managers or, broken clock right twice a day. The same thing again and again and again. It's like, that's their shtick, and they're just sticking with it over time. For years here on the program, up until right about now, I've been eschewing, riskless bonds and all this stuff. Now, what am I telling you? Well, gee whiz, the terrain has changed. Guess what? You can take advantage of some of these great yields. This is fantastic. Why not? Go with the terrain, people. What's presented in front of you, and you will do well. Got to take a break. 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We'll be back.
3: Here's your LEX Storm Tracker forecast. We're starting off dry this morning with some high clouds, but conditions will quickly change as the remnants of Isaias moves into the area. Scattered showers and storms are expected this morning and sticking with us on and off as we go throughout the rest of today. Along with wind gusts of 20 to 30 miles per hour, some gusts could potentially approach 40 miles per hour this afternoon, especially across parts of southern Kentucky. Showers and storms stick with us through this evening. I'm meteorologist Abby Summers on Lexington's News Traffic and Weather Station, 97.3 FM WBLK.
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1: A few months ago, I get constantly, I'm getting pitched by various different hedge fund guys, private equity guys, you name it. And I start getting some emails and some messages on my phone. Oh, Chris, you want to get your clients involved in some of these new IPOs that are coming out? You got the Aura IPO that's coming out. And I'm like, what? I'm like, since when are they calling me up when it comes to IPOs? I'm on a blacklist. I basically explained this here on the program. I'm on a blacklist when it comes to IPOs because I don't listen to the investment bank that provides me the IPOs. And what do I mean by that? Well, I've been around the block long enough, and I know at this point in time, companies go public at ridiculous valuations. They pop due to the hype on day one. So I sell. If the owner of a company, explain it this way, if the owner of the company wants to sell his shares at 50 to the world, and on that very same day, I can sell it at 75, 80, who am I not to sell that? But again, the investment banks, they don't like that. They want you to hold on. They want you to buy more because why? They want to get out. They want to get their big clients out. And they usually some lockup periods, usually 30, 60 days. So they want to keep that price inflated for a period of time. I know better, okay? I'm not dumb money. I don't play demonic musical chairs, okay? So anyway, when I saw this in regards to the Aura ring, and I'm actually in the market for one of these devices. I have an Apple Watch, but I'm not thrilled with it to that great degree. I'm thinking about getting the Whoop, the Aura, whatever it may be. But it is a neato idea. It's pretty cool, the Whoop and the Aura, but it ain't worth $15 billion for that company by any stretch of the imagination. So I want you to follow along here a little bit, people. I'm going to give you some timeless lessons in how to go about losing money. 1990s, tons of companies going public, and a lot of them were just that cool and neato. It was one out there called Cozy Me. I might be pronouncing it wrong. I forget exactly what it was called. And what this company was, it was hype. It was hype in the sense that, oh my God, look at this kid. He was working at Goldman Sachs and he left and he started this company. You know what the company did? The company basically delivered, I guess, Blockbuster videos to your house and Ben and Jerry's ice cream. That's what they started at. And you could return the VHS tapes to your local Starbucks. They had like a little deposit there, and it was launched in big cities around the country. And man, the hype around this thing all over CNBC and the interviews. And I'm like, are you kidding me? Do you actually think that this company is eventually going to make any money? No. And it went by the wayside. But hold on for a second. You do recall during the whole COVID lockdown, SPAC nonsense, companies going public because they were cutting checks to everyone out there. Do you remember what we said about Peloton here on the program? Oh, and I got ridiculed for this. I'm like, it's cool. It's neato, but it's an exercise bike with an iPad attached to it. An exercise bike. My brothers and I used to get in trouble at my grandmother and my aunt's house right next door, because we'd go over for Sunday dinner in the afternoon, the old Italian thing, and we'd be jumping all over this old-fashioned exercise bike, going nuts on the darn thing. And basically, it's the same concept, except you have an iPad attached to it where a trainer is telling you to pedal an exercise bike. Yeah, neato, cool, but no thanks on that valuation. Crash, bang, boom, pow. Let me explain something. And again, there was a great, a great scene in the television show Billions, and I've cited it before. And the kind of the big guy in the film is this big hedge fund manager, and his wife comes up with an idea, a neato idea, and she was going to give basically IVs to hungover Wall Street types, show up at the office and help them with their hangovers. And, you know, she goes to talk to some investment banks out there, and, you know, they kind of reject her, and she's all upset, and, you know, she complains to her husband, they just spoke to me like I'm the wife. And what's what the husband said to her? He says, what is it that you do that you're the best in the world at? 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You haven't identified an isolated market segment, haven't truly branded the concept. You need me to go on? 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
1: So, yes, you got to be careful. You got to be careful of one-hit wonder companies. Have to be very, very careful of them, without a doubt. But I'm also here to tell you, it also depends on the environment. Aura, or if you weren't paying attention, they pulled their IPO. They were supposed to go public at the end of September, but they couldn't find enough buyers at the ridiculous price of what? Again, it was a $15 billion valuation. They were basically presenting themselves as some sort of tech platform. Yeah, how'd that work out for GoPro and Peloton and Fitbit and Casper Sleep? Shall I go on? Can I make a long list? Yeah. However, they would have, and this is what's so important to understand. Okay, this is why you don't trust Wall Street. You don't trust the big investment banks, because they could give a rat's buttocks about you. If they could have taken Aura public at a $15 billion valuation, they would have. This is what separates us at Markowski Investments and our firm and everybody else out there. We're not here to get over on everyone else. Sorry, Wall Street. You guys do it again and again and again. You know that these companies aren't worth this much. You know, in your heart of hearts, what's going to happen down the road. You know that the price is going to collapse, but you could care less because you're just selling it to other people. Again, that demonic game of musical chairs. Oracle, oh, you know, the market's a little shaky right now. What? S&P just hit all time. Right, come on. Okay. People aren't interested. Kind of too close to the one once bit, twice shy from the stuff under COVID. But make no bones about it, okay? I was there in the 1990s. Again, I was appalled. You had analysts putting out that, you know, this company is a piece of garbage, but putting a strong buy on that company. Investment bankers basically taking their analysts out to dinner. We need you guys to recommend these things. Pump it, pump it, pump it up. They could care less. They got their fees. They sold the stuff. And when the thing collapsed, not on us. And did anybody get in any trouble at all? No. That's their business model. And the sooner that you recognize that those big firms could care less about you, the better off you are going to be. Prove me wrong. Watchdog on WallStreet.com. Watchdog on WallStreet.com is our site. Don't go anywhere. We'll be back.
0: Chris Markowski is the Watchdog on Wall Street.
7: How did I lose weight? 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

0: Tiki Wall Street's liars, crooks, and cheats out behind the woodshed. 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
1: And so it begins was the thought I had in my mind when I saw this story this past week. Fidelity, which happens to be one of our custodians at Markowski Investments, have to have custodians, that's the industry, announced that they are going to end all relationships with advisors that have under $100 million in assets with them. Now, that's not us, but it used to be a couple of decades ago and then some. It used to be us. I've said this before here on the program in regards to our industry. And my brothers and I, we left with F Wall Street, started our own firm. We had our ideas on how things should be done, how customers should be treated, and we stuck by it. And it was a massive grind. And I've talked about this before in regards to the cost, regulatory costs nowadays, and comparing it to when I first started and how much more it is today, adjusting for inflation and everything that goes along with it. Right now, you know, Fidelity is the first one to announce this, but I'm sure you're going to start seeing other platforms as well, other custodians as well, basically saying to young advisors, people that, you know, are smaller advisors, there's certain shops out there where they don't want to get so big, but they do a great job. They do a great job by their clients. They're basically saying, we don't want you anymore. We have been, over the past 10 years, we have been really doing our darndest to help out advisors looking to retire the right way with dignity, in the sense that, you know, not going to sell out their clients, going to do the right thing by their clients. They can do it at their own pace. And we've also been helping out young advisors with their costs and bringing them on and making sure that they're doing things the right way, and we're guiding them. And they're using their own branding, their own name, as long as they follow all of our rules and compliance that goes along with that. So we now at Markowski Investments, we have to, you know, we're going to have to burn the midnight oil, because we're going to be helping a lot of advisors out, bringing them over to our company, because this is shameful. It is. Again, I mentioned earlier on in the program, there's no bouncer at the door at Markowski Investments. We help everyone out, and we've always taken great pride in not just being in the wealth preservation business, but also being in the wealth generating, wealth creation business. It's sad. It's sad when, and again, I've seen the writing on the wall, and we've talked about this here on the program for a long time. You got a lot of firms right now basically telling their advisors, hey, listen, get rid of these smaller clients. Put them off on the AI chatbot that we've put together for small clients years ago. And we talked about this bloody last week on the program, if I'm not mistaken, went back to the late 1990s, turn of the century, when they started shuffling off some of their smaller clients to call centers around the country. They ended up getting sued because of the performance that they were giving. And again, I don't know how people do it. I don't. Industry conferences, and this is not just the bigger firms. This is advisory firms that are out there, where they're telling their advisors, fire all your smaller clients, focus on your larger ones. It's better for your business. And I think to myself, in the type of pride I take in what we do and the importance that I believe in what we do, is that, you know, you go out and you try to find yourself a primary physician and all that good stuff for somebody you like, but you don't think that that relationship with an advisor is important too? You don't think that that's important too? And again, son, we speak with small mom and pop family advisors, helping them retire, bring them over all the time. And yeah, they may not be a massive firm. They might be only $50 million in assets, $25 million under assets. But again, they do a good job. They're taking care of their clients. I'm going to be honest with you, people. Okay, Markowski Investments, we wouldn't be who we are. We wouldn't be the size of who we are unless it wasn't a family business. Okay, there's my brothers and my nephews. We can grow in size. I can grow in size based upon the quality people that I can bring in and trust, and being able, when we started out, for me to be handling what I'm doing, my brother Matthew handling what he does, my brother Michael handling what he does, has allowed us to grow. Not everyone's capable of doing that. And you're going to throw these advisors away, tell them to take a hike because they don't have a massive business, even though they might be doing a phenomenal job by their clients? Shameful. Quite frankly, it really is. I don't know where these decisions, where they come from. I'm a capitalist. I get it. I understand the bottom line. But you can, you know, we've proven it can work. We bring these people on. Our smaller clients that we bring in, again, guess what? They're lost leaders to us, but I don't care. I'm concerned about where they're going to be 5, 10, 15 years down the road. We're making an investment in them, and they're making an investment in us. It's a type of a partnership, and that's, quite frankly, how things are supposed to operate, in my opinion. So, I'm also, you know, talking to everybody out there, but I know, so this is a popular show with advisors all around the country. I know it's because I get the messages from them all the time. And I'm here to tell you, okay, if you're concerned, you feel like you're in this predicament, even if you're not with Fidelity, you know as well as I do, all the other custodians are going to do it as well. Pick up the phone, reach out to us, okay? We will help you out, okay? We will help you out. We want you to maintain those relationships that you've had with your clients. Got to take a break. Watchdog on WallStreet.com. 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We'll be back.
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2: How did I lose weight? And I did. Lean, right here. I did. I love this stuff. 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
3: Fox News, I'm Carmen Roberts. Isaias weakens and moves north. That storm, now a post-tropical cyclone, slammed into the Florida panhandle last night, left at least four people dead, two in Florida, two in Alabama. Fox's Max Gordon reports from Fort Walton Beach, Florida.
4: Last night, the winds were intense. making this storm made landfall with sustained winds of about 105 miles per hour. That, combined with those intense rains, we had in some places 4 to 7 inches of rain. It soaked the ground, and it was just too much for this tree right here. Toppling trees proved to be deadly in this storm. At least 4 people have died due to Hurricane Isaias, and some of those deaths are attributed to falling trees. But the power outages really remain the most significant issue at this point. Hundreds of thousands of customers still without power. Luckily, we've got thousands of linemen on the ground here in Florida.
3: And forecasters say that Isaias will produce heavy rainfall across the southern Appalachians and southeast today, possibly triggering flooding and landslides. Authorities in Erie, Pennsylvania are investigating a mass shooting in which a gunman killed 8 people last night, including a pregnant woman and 2 children. Police Chief Rick Laura tells reporters,
5: based on the evidence gathered to this date, investigators have determined that the victims inside the residence were killed and the suspect died from a self-inflicted gunshot wound before officers arrived.
3: Laura says the victims were family members and a friend. No word on a motive. Officials in Saudi Arabia say an attack on the international airport in Riyadh today killed 12 people, including an American, and injured more than 300. At least 2 explosions rocked the city, forcing evacuations. Airport has been targeted repeatedly by Iran-backed Houthi rebels, and earlier this week, attacks killed 6 people. 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
6: Here's your LEX Storm Tracker forecast. We're starting off dry this morning with some high clouds, but conditions will quickly change as the remnants of Isaias moves into the area. Scattered showers and storms are expected this morning and sticking with us on and off as we go throughout the rest of today. Along with wind gusts of 20 to 30 miles per hour, some gusts could potentially approach 40 miles per hour this afternoon, especially across parts of southern Kentucky. Showers and storms stick with us through this evening. I'm meteorologist Abby Summers on Lexington's news, traffic, and weather station, 97.3 FM WVLK.
2: Live. How did I lose weight? And I did. Lean, right here. I did. I love this stuff. Listen, Brickhouse Nutrition been with me for a long time. So chatting with Miles, I'm up at like 235. 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
0: Well-known author, investment banker, consumer advocate, analyst, trader, Chris Markowski is the watchdog of Wall Street.
7: You want answers?
0: Exposing the lies and myths that the big brokerage firms, the mainstream press, and the government are pushing to keep Americans away from financial freedom.
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0: This is the Watchdog of Wall Street.
1: Okay, welcome back, everybody. Welcome back. It is the Watchdog on Wall Street show. This is Another sad follow-up story to something that we warned everybody about here on the program. This was another one of those scenarios where, unfortunately, the warning that we put out, I know many people chose not to listen, and they're dealing with it at this point in time. Stifel Financial, it's a big national firm, just settled another $30 million customer complaint tied to their star schlock broker, Chuck Roberts. Chuck Roberts, Miami broker, and he had this what's called a structured notes strategy. Structured notes strategy. Structured notes. What did he do? Well, basically, he sold these structured notes as the equivalent of buying a bond, a risk-free bond, yet it yielded 15%. They were these financial products that had leverage built into them, had options built into them, said that you're going to receive this amount of return, but guess what? Your downside was protected, yada, yada, yada. I can't tell you how many pitches that I received in my email, but how many phone calls I got from people trying to get me to sell this to my clients. I hear risk-free, 12%, 15%. I know you are full of dog poopy, okay? You're full of it. It doesn't work that way. I've said this before here on the program. It's worth repeating. The best... When I'm asking you some of the greatest investments that you had, people are like, oh, you know, NVIDIA. No. The greatest investments that we've made at Markowski Investments, quite frankly, are the ones we didn't make. The things we didn't dive into. I've often talked about financial engineers. Financial engineers out there, all these wizard of smart Ivy League types working at these big firms. Oh, they're crafting all of these financial products. Oh, they got products and products and products and products and products. And basically, when I see these products and I see their promises, think of Tom Hanks in the movie Big. When he's sitting in a boardroom with a bunch of executives. Now, if you're not familiar with the movie, Tom Hanks is an adult, but he's actually a kid. Okay? You have to see the movie to understand. He's working for a toy company. He looks like an adult, but he's an actual kid. And some executive out there is, oh, he's pitching his brand new toy. It's like a building that turns into a robot. And he raises his hand. He's like, you don't have to raise your hand here. He's like, I don't get it. I don't get it. What do you mean you don't get it? I don't get it. How is it fun? I look at things, I get pitched all the time, and I don't understand it in a very, very, very, very short period of time. I know it's ridiculous. I know it's ridiculous when they're promising outsized returns and then that they're telling me that there's no risk. Not a week goes by on this show, almost not a day goes by with our podcasts, where I don't repeat that everything in life that has meaning, value, and worth involves work, time, and effort. It's just that simple. You tell me there's a shortcut, I'm telling you, full of it. No such thing. Ask anybody who is a true success in anything that they do. I don't care if it's athletics. I don't care if it's inside. It doesn't make any difference. It's doing the right thing. Again and again and again and again and again over time that will produce excellent results. We talk about this, the fundamentals, investing fundamentals that we practice again and again and again and again, the same way that Larry Bird shot one layup after another again and again and again and again and again. That's what works, people. And anytime anybody's telling you that they've got some sort of magical way around that, run. Run. It doesn't exist. It's not the case. Anyway, have to talk a little bit about this. I caught a lot. I mean, this Trump administration, again, I'm going to be upfront and honest. I tick a lot of, you know, politicos off that listen to this program. And who are the politicos? Politicos to me are, you know, people that they answer to party above all else. Sorry. You know, my kind of life is a higher power. Let's just leave it at that. And we are about trying our darndest in everything that we do to bring you facts, to bring you the truth. And in today's day and age, as far as media is concerned, that's not very welcome. They want you to pick a side, and they want you to do everything and anything you can to destroy the other side. I'll give you an example of this. Jesse Waters this past week on his program actually said that higher gasoline and oil prices are good because it's helped with oil companies' profits, and then they're going to be able to go out and drill, baby, drill more. Now, again, I don't think he actually believes that. No, he's paid. He's a paid actor to play a certain part, to have a certain role on a show. And this is why I don't know why people watch that garbage, quite frankly. But we don't do that. I don't care who is running the country. I don't care if they're a donkey. I don't care if they're an elephant. I left the elephant party a long time ago. Why? Because they insult my intelligence and they lie to me. And they say they're going to do one thing and they don't. Am I a conservative guy? Absolutely. Do I hate communism, socialism? Absolutely. But when I see both sides practicing communism and socialism, I'm like, what am I going to say? Come on. All right, you got uniparty going here. But hey, you do recall, longtime listeners of this program, I was pretty fired up about what Trump was going to do when he came in. And things kind of went off the rails fairly quickly with Liberation Day and the tariffs. And if you recall here on the program, I laid out exactly what was going to happen. And I see it's kind of nice. I've had the people point at me. I mean, actually let me know. They're like, yeah, I disagreed with you, but yeah, you were right. Everything that happened happened. I was like, I called it. Supreme Court's going to, you know, rule this thing unconstitutional. Tariffs are going to have to come back. It's going to be a big mess at every single thing. Not to mention the information that we're getting now. Okay. The trade deficit, by the way, remember you were told that the tariffs are going to lower the trade deficit. Over the past 20 months, the trade deficit has increased in goods. The 20 months prior, it shrunk. Now, what I'm telling you is, okay, the people like, you know, in the administration, you know, J.D. Vance and Navarro and Lutnick, they think trade deficits are bad. They're not bad. This news is good. This trade deficit is actually a good thing. And I've explained this before on the program. I'm going to explain it again. I have a massive trade deficit. I do. I've got trade deficits with lots of people I do business with. 26 years ago, you know, when I first married, first house, I didn't have as many trade deficits. I didn't, you know, back then I used to cut my own lawn. I used to, you know, do my own pool, a myriad of things that I don't do now. I have a trade deficit with the guy who takes care of my yard. I have a trade deficit with the guy that takes care of my pool. And I'm happy about that. Happy about that. You get to a point in time when you can have trade deficits means you're wealthy, means you're doing well, means guess what? I can make better use of my time. It makes no sense. I don't mind cutting my lawn. I don't. It just doesn't make any sense for me to cut my lawn where I could be spending my time doing other things. I'm too darn busy. You know, the old Gordon Gekko thing, you know, rich enough not to waste time. It would be a waste of time for me to do those things. It just makes sense. That's where we're at. That's why this trade deficit news, okay? The funny thing is the anti-Trumpers are actually presenting it as, oh, you know, he was wrong. We had trade deficit. I was like, that's good, okay? Even though Trump thinks it's bad. What I'm saying is, and I've been going back to the whole waste of talent, if we didn't have the tariffs, the trade deficit would be even larger and the economy would be doing better. Oh, don't believe me? What else did we tell you when it comes to inflation? It's the latest news. It's from the New York Fed. Tariffs contributed 2.9% to goods price inflation. Yeah. Yeah, about one quarter of every point in higher tariff rates shows up in consumer prices within 1 year. A 10% across the board tariff yields a 2.6% rise in consumer goods prices after 1 year. You do recall, you know, all the numbers weren't going up right away when it came to the goods price inflation. Oh, you panickers out there. They don't know what they're talking about. Well, yeah, what do we tell you? It doesn't happen right away. It filters in, and it has filtered in. A tariff is a tax that the consumer pays. The corporate tax is a tax that the company doesn't pay. The consumer pays. They're the same thing. And that's, you know, one of the things I try to get across, okay? You used to have Republicans used to rail against tariffs because they understood that it was a tax. But you always have Democrats. Oh, yeah, raise corporate taxes. Got to tax those evil corporations. And what have we told you? Well, that's a fugazi because a corporation is nothing more than a tax ID number and a logo. They derive all of their money from the people that they sell stuff to or provide a service to. Therefore, the corporate tax that they pay is priced into the goods or service that they are providing. I think we should have a 0% corporate tax. You want to lower prices here in this country? Get rid of the corporate tax. Get rid of the tariffs.

0: The Ten Cannots of William Buchner in 1916. You cannot bring about prosperity by discouraging thrift. You cannot strengthen the weak by weakening the strong. You cannot help little men by tearing down big men. You cannot lift the wage earner by pulling down the wage payer. You cannot help the poor by destroying the rich. You cannot establish sound security on borrowed money. You cannot further the brotherhood of man by inciting class hatred. You cannot keep out of trouble by spending more than you earn. You cannot build character and courage by destroying men's initiative and independence. And you cannot help men permanently by doing for them what they can and should do for themselves. 110 years later, his words prove truth never changes. You've been listening to The Mike Hewitt Show. 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
1: Welcome back. Yeah, I tease my children. I tease them on a regular basis. There, yeah, Dad, I can get you something. I'm like, I told you what you got to get me. You got to get me a shirt that just says "Don't doubt me" on the front of it. They kind of roll their eyes. Yeah, don't doubt me. Here's another story. We told you exactly what was going to happen. Congress, poison pills, and L.A. street gangs. We told you exactly what was going to happen with that whole stock trading ban that they were supposedly supposed to put into place. It's not. Not. We told you it wasn't going to go through. And in fact, I told you exactly how they were going to do it. And again, it amazes me to this day that people are actually remain members of a political party. What true patriotic Americans should finally realize is that both parties are absolute garbage, and starve them. Don't send them any money. Don't go to their rallies. Don't show up at their nonsense, because they're liars. And I'm going to give you another example. Again, and we told you exactly what was going to happen. The U.S. Senate failed to advance a ban on stock trading in the United States Congress. And this has been going.

0: going on for a long time. Remember, Peter Schweitzer wrote a book on this. By a vote of 53 to 47, the U.S. Senate failed to approve the Stop Insider Trading Act, which was passed by the House of Representatives, where 13 Democrats defected in the lower chamber to back the Republican bill. Now, again, here is part of the ruse, okay? The ruse is that they want you to think, that Republicans were for this. They put the bill forward. But they did! They did put it forward! Yeah, they did. But what did they do to the bill? What did they put in the bill that they knew would basically kill it? They put in the bill the this whole rider in there, which was the voter ID requirements, which was a rider attached to this bill. Now, again, I happen to agree. With the voter ID requirements. However, okay, they knew if they stuck it in there that the bill wouldn't pass. So why stick it in there? Why not just make it a single issue bill? Because they didn't want to. You see, people, the fix was in. This is one of the things that people fail to understand. You watch this performance art that these people play on TV and on these programs. Both sides wanted to kill this insider trading bill. This was how they did it. And the inverse would have been true. If Democrats were in charge, they would have stuck something in the bill. Okay, because how the game is played, that the Republicans couldn't along with, and the bill would be stopped. And then you know what would happen? You can point fingers at one another. They can make appearances on MS Now and Fox News and say how evil the other side is while they laugh all the way to the damn bank. When are you going to understand that it's a uniparty? When are you going to actually get it? I had this sent over to me. It was kind of funny. He says, remember in November, if you don't side with the Bloods, the Crips will win. It will be your fault. The Crips gain control. And again, if you're not familiar with the Bloods and the Crips, it's the old, 1990s street gangs there in Los Angeles, South Central LA. The Bloods identified with the color red and the Crips identified with the color blue. And if you wore the wrong color outside and Compton, you might get shot back in the day. These are the people that are running the country. Okay? Why don't you take a look at their net worth? Why don't you take a look how they become multi-millionaires? And you cheer for them. And you think that they're looking out for you. You think that they care about you. This is something simple. And again, who are the same people out there that have been pushing single-issue bills? Oh, the ones that the Republican Party hates, the Rand Pauls of the world, the Thomas Massies of the world. Why do we not have single issues? Why are you attaching riders to bills? I'll tell you why. Because it benefits both sides. Yeah, people, I'm done with the nonsense with the party stuff. Been done for a long period of time. And I'm just going to do my darndest here on the program to try to wake people up to these facts. Have to take a break. 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The coming baby boomer wars. Yeah, we're going to talk about this. Taking a big risk here on the program. Coming up. 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We'll be back.
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2: Here's your LEX Storm Tracker forecast. We're starting off dry this morning with some high clouds, but conditions will quickly change as the remnants of Isaias moves into the area. Scattered showers and storms are expected this morning and sticking with us on and off as we go throughout the rest of today. Along with wind gusts of 20 to 30 miles per hour, some gusts could potentially approach 40 miles per hour this afternoon, especially across parts of southern Kentucky. Showers and storms stick with us through this evening. I'm meteorologist Abby Summers on Lexington's News Traffic and Weather Station, 97.3 FM, WVLK.
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0: I want to end that last segment talking about how, you know, Congress worked together to kill something that, again, preventing them from enriching themselves and insider trading, with a quote from Ayn Rand. When you see that in order to produce, you need to obtain permission from men who produce nothing. When you see that money is flowing to those who deal not in goods, but in favors. When you see that men get richer by graft and by pull than by work, and your laws don't protect you against them, protect them against you. When you see corruption being rewarded and honesty becoming a self-sacrifice, you may know that your society is doomed. Now, I am not a glass is half empty guy. I am not, you know, oh, it's the end of the world. I've never been that way. But the things that Rand is saying here are most certainly true. And it drives me each and every day to try my hardest here on this show, on the podcast, and what I do to try to educate people, because I don't want our society to be doomed. There hasn't been a greater self-correcting society than the United States in history, in my opinion. And, you know, it's not the end of the world as we know it. We have to fix this, but we have to do that. You have to start relying on people in Washington, D.C. You have to stop voting for ridiculous candidates again and again and again. How's that worked out? How's the two-party system worked out for us? It hasn't. And yeah, you might disagree with your neighbor on certain issues that has a different yard sign than you do. You might. I know I do on a myriad of different issues, but we also have to all remember that we all belong to one another, as Mother Teresa said. We all belong to one another. We're not supposed to be hating our neighbor. We hate each other. We're at each other's throats. The people in D.C. win. We lose. That's just something I believe in. Anyway, the coming baby boomer wars. Oh, boy. Full disclosure. I have quite a few clients that are in the baby boomer age realm, without a doubt. Okay. But again, they get it. They get it. And I'm going to throw a lot of my biases in when I talk about this because, yeah, you know, I have certain belief systems that I'm sorry. I am who I am. And again, this is the type of clientele that we end up getting that think very similar that we do here. I saw this story this past week and it sent social media aflutter without a doubt. This is a Cato poll. 89% of baby boomers back higher taxes on young Americans as a means to protect their Social Security benefits. 89%. Higher taxes. You want to raise taxes. I'm going to get this straight. Okay, you want to raise taxes on your kids and your grandkids for your Social Security? You think that's a good idea? First and foremost, okay, and I've heard it all. We have covered Social Security. We've explained Social Security here on the program. I sound the alarm, you know, the turn of the century to my generation, which is technically Generation X, to not, don't expect to get Social Security. Just chalk it up as a loss. Don't expect to get it. The numbers didn't make sense back then. I was encouraged when George W. Bush said he wanted to reform Social Security. His first Treasury Secretary wanted to reform Social Security, but Dick Cheney kicked him out because Cheney just wanted to go to wall. Wanted to go to wall. Yeah, Paul O'Neill, they got rid of him. Bush, after the absolute disaster in Iraq, was told by Mitch McConnell that he didn't have the political capital to go ahead with Social Security reform. We talked about it here on the program, where we would be today. We wouldn't be even discussing. There wouldn't be a problem if they actually did the right thing. But no. We gotta go bomb other countries because that's pretty much what Washington does. Doesn't matter who's in charge. Bombs away. So, again, I knew that the numbers didn't add up and they don't add up and it's going to be cut by a little under 25% in a few short years. I don't want to hear another single person tell me that I paid into it. I paid into it. I deserve it. You didn't pay in to crap, man. again, this is one of the funniest things out here. You didn't pay into anything, okay? Just because they called it a payroll tax. That's all it is. I basically, it's like the difference between Bud and Bud Light, okay? It all goes to the same place. It all came from the United States Treasury. It's a tax. There has been two Supreme Court decisions saying you have no right to Social Security. And because of those Supreme Court decisions, they don't put Social Security on the books. Anyway, got to take a break. Delve further into it. Get back. Try to keep my cool. The old people out there, boomers out there, older people out there, don't get upset. I'm just delivering the facts. Just the mailman here. WatchdogOnWallStreet.com. Be back.
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14: As Google Cloud's chief evangelist, Richard Sirotor spends his days teaching developers what AI can do. Recently, he brought that lesson somewhere new, a homeless shelter where residents learned how AI can help them get back on their feet.
15: There you're not teaching how do you write great Java code. You're treating like, hey, do you want to create a way to update your resume? Amazing. Like, just pump in their experiences and go through a few drafts. Like, that's better than, frankly, most coaches can come up with. Like, it's awesome, and you can do it yourself. Or, hey, your grandkids coming over, a lot of these folks are older, and they're just having a tougher time later in life. Do you know you can create a storybook with their faces in it using AI, and they can color it in when they come visit you? One guy was, like, near tears, like, the idea he could connect with his grandkids like that. Normal people just need that stuff. Mm. My whole shtick is context and confidence. Am I giving you context about what is important? And am I giving confidence that you can do it, too? If you finish time with me thinking I'm smart, then I have failed. If you leave time with me feeling I feel smarter, success.

0: You should believe in math, not magic. 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
1: All right.
2: Yeah, there's been two Supreme Court decisions. You have no legal claim to Social Security. Okay, you didn't pay into anything. You were taxed. Okay, that was a marketing scam. And I wrote an entire column about this. If I was to pull off some sort of investment vehicle like Social Security, they'd throw me in jail. They would have thrown me in jail. It's been a lie from the get-go. It's a Ponzi scheme, and FDR knew this. FDR himself knew that they were going to have to privatize it. He said so. They were going to have to do it. It didn't make sense. The numbers didn't work out. You know who Ida Mae Fuller is? Name sound familiar? The first Social Security check ever mailed turned $24.75 into $22,888. Ida Mae Fuller paid payroll taxes for 3 years. Collected benefits for 35. That's a 924% return. Did she pay into that? No. No. It's a Ponzi scheme. She got money from others. Okay? It's not something you pay into. Okay? If it were something you paid into, why do you need other people to pay into it? Because I tell you right now, I would forego every future claim on Social Security, okay, that I could ever get if I could stop paying into it today. I don't want it. I just don't want to pay into it anymore. And if you're going to force me to pay into it, which you do because you hold a gun to our head and you take our money, well, then I don't care. Whatever I'm going to get at that point in time, I'm going to get at that point in time, and I'll donate it to whatever charity I want. It's a Ponzi scheme. Okay? Your money was taken from you. You're getting money back. Okay? They're running out of the money in the Ponzi scheme, but you want to keep the Ponzi scheme going so you can continue to get money. This would be the argument of, okay, Bernie Madoff. Bernie Madoff's clients saying, no, don't shut down Bernie Madoff's Ponzi scheme. You can't do that. I paid into it. I got to get my money out. It is the identical scenario. Watchdog on WallStreet.com. Watchdog on WallStreet.com. Don't go anywhere. We'll be back.
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3: How did I lose weight? 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
1: Welcome back.
2: It's mean. I mean, you're cutting off, Grandma. I'm like, cut it out. Okay, I'm sorry. You want to do a breakdown of the wealth in this country by generations? Okay, you want to take a look at what the baby boomers have and compare it not just to my generation X, but to the millennials and Z? Come on. Okay, and second off, you have no idea who you're talking to. Again, you haven't been listening to this program, okay? I am a firm believer in my Catholic Mediterranean ethics. My in-laws have lived with me for past two decades plus. Anything happens to my mom, I'm moving in with. I take care. You know, that's how it's our ethos. That's how I grew up. It's family. Extended family stays close. Extended family helped teach my kids different languages, helped allowed for my wife and I to go do things when the kids were younger. My kids were younger. My three kids had four babysitters. Okay. My parents and my in-laws, and they'd sit and they'd take care of me. You don't think my kids appreciated all of that? You don't think I'm going to be doing the exact same thing? Hey, a note to my children. Okay. Your mom and I are we're free child care whenever you want it for your kids. We'll be there at any point in time because that's what you're supposed to do. You're not even supposed to take credit for stuff like that. That's just what we do. Okay. I'm sorry. When I go on vacation, I don't understand the people that want to avoid kids and I don't go to a hotel that doesn't have kids. I'm like, are you kidding me? I look at kids. I'm like, it's God's blessing for crying out loud. I've said here on my program, I want my kids to grow up in a world that they can succeed beyond their wildest dreams. And also going to be failure that comes along with that. But Social Security is a disaster. And you get the people out there, oh, it's not fair. You know, it's tapped out. You start, you know, they stop taxing at $180,000. $180,000? $180,000 might be a lot of money in, I don't know, upstate New York, but it's not a lot of money if you live in Manhattan. And basically what you're going to do by changing that is you're going to basically put the entire millions and millions of Americans, millions, into a 50% tax bracket. You think that's okay? How would you like to be having to pay? You don't get loopholes. People making salaries don't get loopholes. They're not the people out there with carried interest breaks or owning some, you know, AI tech company out there. No. These are salaried workers. They're going to be taxed over 50%. You think that's fair? Then if they live in a state like New York or California, you're talking 60, 65%. You're willing to do that. You're willing to tax your fellow citizens that for your Social Security. I'm sorry. I'm sorry. I could never do that. I'd rather go back to work than to be a burden to someone else. Sorry. That's how I feel. Okay? Change my mind. Anyway, sorry. I know. I know I'm going to get some nasty messages back when it comes to this, but it is what it is. Yeah. Here, I told you this was going to happen. It's happy. Here is economic gravity working just like we told you it would. Colleges all across the country slashing tuition bills by 20,000 in reckoning over costs. Yep. A lot of fancy pants, small liberal arts schools all over the country choosing to cut their prices. No, they're not choosing. They're being forced to cut their prices because they're no longer getting subsidized by student loans. Again, great move by the Trump administration. Kudos 1,000 times over. Limiting the amount of money people can take on student loans, not just for undergrad, but for graduate as well. I had mentioned this on the program. I got banned from CNN when I made Don Lemon look like an idiot
1: explaining to him how student loans and student aid driving up the cost of tuition, and all we needed to do was to get rid of it and the price would come down. Well, look at that. Gee whiz, Markowski was right. Anytime the government subsidizes anything, the price goes up.
2: But it's a loan. It's not a subsidy.
1: No. Okay? It's not a loan. Oh, yeah, you got to pay it back. But how come it's different than any other loan you can take out in the country? Any other loan. I mean, let me tell you, you go out and you can default on $100,000 in credit card. Like, guess what? You're going to go into bankruptcy? You don't owe anything. You can't discharge student loans in bankruptcy. That's why the interest rate is so low, because no one in their right mind would ever lend an 18-year-old $100,000 to get a degree in women's studies. Nobody, unless they were, 30, 40% interest rate. People are saying, we're not going to pay it. They're not getting the loans, bringing the price down. Every product should be priced based upon what the market dictates. When you start tinkering with that, it sounds good, okay? Sounds, we're going to subsidize, we're going to help you. Let me ask you a question, okay? What are the three things that the government said, we're going to make your prices go down, we're going to get involved in those markets, we're going to subsidize them? Three things: housing, higher education, and healthcare. How's that worked out? The government's got heavily involved in all those things in the desire to bring prices down. Had they gone down, or have they gone in the exact opposite direction? You tell me. Anyway, got to take a break. Hey, listen, people, welcome any comments you may have. You want to message me, send me an email, whatever it may be. You get personal, you get nasty, I delete. I don't speak to that. You want to have a conversation discourse? More than welcome. WatchdogOnWallStreet.com. 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We'll be back.
0: Chris Markowski is the Watchdog on Wall Street.
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